0: And you know why none of my novels made any of the book clubs?
1: Why, no, Bobby, why?
0: They've never been long enough. They got to be at least 900 pages before they're even considered. They don't bother reading them. They just weigh them.
2: You sound bitter, Owen.
0: Oh, thank you very much. Gin and bitters. Don't mind if I do. It's a very fine drink.
1: Oh, say, look at the time. You know, this has been great fun, Marty. Let's do this more often.
2: That's right. We must do this more often. Let's make it soon.
0: Oh, hey there, Julia. What are you doing all the way over there?
2: Just getting a little nightcap. We can all do with one, I think.
0: Oh, good.
2: Here's yours, Charles. And yours, Owen.
0: All right, thank you. What do we drink, Joe?
1: Why not to your new book?
0: Oh, yes, yes, that's very good. The Four-Sided Triangle. What? Hmm, it tastes funny, doesn't it? I'll tell you a secret. I can't even taste it at all.
1: Well, old man, I'll see you at your car, eh? I'll put on the floodlights. It's beginning to fog up in the canyon.
0: All right, all right. Good night. Good night. And sweetest dreams be thine through all thy shining way. Poetry.
1: Yes, yes. And watch yourself driving, Marty. We wouldn't want anything to happen to you.
3: George.
4: Have you got it, Brooks? Yeah. Let me have it.
3: Oh, darling, I saw your headlights
4: quick,
3: leaving
4: Hazel,
3: down
4: the... Quick,
3: well, here, but...
4: Now, get inside and take the wheel.
3: Okay, George.
4: Here's to you, Brooksy. Happy day.
3: Oh.
4: Oh.
3: Oh, darling, you know you're scaring me to death, don't you?
4: It makes a couple of scared people. Step on it, Angel. Okay. Okay, Miss Brooks, we'll take care of him now.
3: He fainted. I didn't dare.
4: Yeah,
3: stop.
4: Yeah, I know, I know. Come on, boys. Come on, come on. Get him into the ambulance.
5: Got to hold Evan, don't they?
4: Yeah.
5: All right, let's go.
3: I'm going with him, Lieutenant.
4: You'd only be in the way, believe me.
3: In the way? Well, you don't expect me to
4: now,
3: stand.
4: Now, boys, don't wait for the hospital. Start pumping him out now.
3: Oh, pumping him out? You knew this was going to happen, and you let it. And now you're going to tell me.
6: There was no stopping him.
3: What did he do?
6: He found out Dr. Rayford gave Mrs. Starrett a prescription for some poison today.
3: Poison?
6: Presumably to make a solution to use on her flower beds. Being a colleague of her late husband, he didn't even think twice about it.
3: And George walked into this and purposely
6: the
3: let himself...
6: The stuff in the bottle you gave him is supposed to be the antidote for the poison. If he got it in time.
3: Oh, that big, crazy, stubborn...
6: Well,
3: loon.
6: That's what your boyfriend calls getting evidence that'll stand up in court. He just naturally likes to do things the hard way.

0: You must forgive me, Lieutenant Riley. This has been a great shock. Mr. Marby was my husband's best friend.
1: Yes, yes. Just when did he leave? What time was it?
2: Oh, hours ago. About 10:30. You see, he was feeling rather, well, gay. We felt that if he was going to drive, he oughtn't overdo it.
0: Even so, I suggested that he stay over. Oh, this is terrible.
1: Yes. Well, like they say, liquor and gasoline don't mix. I guess it'll be the same routine report. Do you mind if I sit down?
0: No. Go ahead, Lieutenant.
1: Sometimes I wish we could make some of these fool drivers take a look at what we saw when we found Marby down in the canyon. Oh, believe me, it would make them think he wasn't a pretty sight.
0: Lieutenant, please stop it.
2: Now, Julia, we know you're upset, but this isn't going to help any.
3: Nothing's going to help now.
0: Marby!
3: Hello.
0: No!
2: Julia.
0: No! Don't come near me! We killed you, didn't we, Charles? We killed him.
2: Shut up.
0: Just like we did Ken. We're only imagining this. Everything's going to turn out all right. Tomorrow we're going to laugh and be happy. That's the way it's supposed

0: Hey, say, Valentine, were you serious about the way you wanted me to dedicate my next book?
1: I certainly was serious about the way you dedicate your next book. Sure was, Mr. Marvey. To Mr. and Mrs. George Valentine.
2: Mr. Darling!
1: So you just let us know, Marvey, and we'll make a special trip down to City Hall the very day your book comes off the press.
2: Oh, golly, I just don't believe it.
0: I like your other suggestion, too. I should be more commercial. Aim for the book clubs. Write something 800-900 pages. Of course, it'll take years before I get it to my publisher, but it may be worth it.
2: Oh, years, huh? Why doesn't one of these build-ups ever pay off for me? Well, maybe I just don't live right.

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And speaking of things attended to at regular intervals, how long has it been since your car's oil has been changed? 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

0: Next week, we'll pick up George Valentine in Mexico, in a house as mysterious and sinister as its name, Casa Diablo.
1: George, if Bixby had somebody in this house to see that none of us left here alive, whoever it is must have turned on him. You know, like Frankenstein turning on his... George, you're not even listening to me.
2: Angel, if there's a grammar school around here, I think I'm going to enroll in the kindergarten.
1: Huh?
2: We're right down to the oldest outdoor sport in the world, Brooksy. The Hunter and the Hunted.

Tonight's Adventure of George Valentine has been brought to you by Standard of California on behalf of independent Chevron gas stations and Standard stations throughout the West. Let George Do It stars Robert Bailey as George with Francis Robinson as Brooksy. Wally Mayer appears as Lieutenant Riley. Tonight's story was written by David Victor and Herbert Little Jr. and directed by Don Clark. Also heard in the cast were Barton Yarborough as Marby, Doreen Tuttle as Julia, William Woodson as Charles, and Mark Lawrence as Ferris. The music is composed and presented by Eddie Dunstetter. Your announcer, John Heaston. Listen again next week, same time, same station, to Let George Do It.

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Why not consult a man who can help you best? He's your neighbor, your local Equitable Society representative. He's a helpful man, a friendly man, and a straight-talking man. In about 14 minutes, we'd like to tell you more about your Equitable Society agent and how he can help you to plan for the future and enjoy the many advantages of membership in the Equitable Life Assurance Society of the United States. Tonight, the subject of our FBI file, armed robbery. Its title, The Telltale Camera.

0: Every criminal in the country is a menace to you, the decent citizen. But of all criminals, perhaps one type is more dangerous than the others. He is the lawbreaker who operates behind the front of a legitimate business. That kind of man is more dangerous because he frequently is shrewd to the point of cunning, and also because he never actually commits the crime himself. He leaves that to hired hands and protects himself with perfect alibis. It is never a secret to the law enforcement agencies in a community that such a man is operating. But knowing a criminal is at work and getting evidence are two different things. For one of the basic principles of our way of life is that the accused is innocent until proven guilty. This evening, we bring you part of the case history of one of those super hoodlums, a man who tried to live his life of crime by remote control. Tonight's FBI file opens in a large Midwestern city. Two men sit in a downtown theater watching the end of a movie.
1: I told you you'd wind up with a dame.
2: Okay. I owe you another buck.
1: That's six.
2: Let's go, huh? Them cartoons are next.
1: The newsreel's next.
2: The cartoon always comes after the picture.
1: 2-1, it's the newsreel.
2: For a fin.
3: The camera views your movie theater news.
1: It's 11 bucks, young.
2: I ain't won anything today.
3: It's a big day in Dixie as the New Brunswick Dam opens. And the water comes through the giant turbines for the first time. Don't get wet. Here it comes. And above the dam, the water is now deep enough for trout fishing. And are the folks taking advantage?
1: Even money, the guy don't catch anything.
2: Well, sure he will. Otherwise, he wouldn't use his picture.
1: You got 6-5.
2: Nod your head.
3: The dam isn't too much of a success the first day. The opinion of the game warden is that the fish are staying away till they get used to the new riverbed. Oh, what a shame. All these fishermen and all anybody caught was a cold.
1: That's 16, Yomi.
3: These bathing suits are filled with the prettiest girls in Lakeville, competing in a beauty contest.
1: I like the third one from the left.
2: Yeah?
1: I'll take her and give you the field for even money.
2: I'll try 10 bucks worth.
3: Each club in the city sent an entry to the contest.
1: Hey, that's Willie.
2: Huh?
1: Willie Troy.
2: Where?
1: In the picture. In back, talking to one of the dames.
2: You sure?
1: You can have 10-1. There's another picture of him.
3: Looks pretty good,
2: yeah.
3: Doesn't it? It looks good to the
2: brother, little Steve hears about this.
1: Can you read that ribbon on the dame?
2: No.
1: Where'd they say this thing was?
2: Lakeville.
1: Wonder we never nailed him around here.
3: Never
1: hey, the dame's ribbon says Miss Barbecue.
2: Uh-huh.
1: When did they say this contest was?
2: I don't know.
1: Let's find out.

0: Hey, Chuck, let's have another hunk of ice.
1: Okay.
0: No, thanks.
1: 6 to 5 the piece in your glass melts first.
0: Nah, no bet. I'm staying stuck for tonight. You tell Steve we had word on Willie?
1: I couldn't in front of those legits.
0: What was he sitting with?
1: I don't know. He's getting up now.
0: Sure takes him a long time to say goodbye.
1: It's part of the deal when you're in a joint like this.
0: Hey, pour a little more grog in here, will you?
1: Yeah.
2: Evening, boys.
3: Oh, hi, I see.
1: Big news. We saw Willie Troy.
2: Where?
1: In a newsreel. He's in Lakeville. He was a week ago when they took the pictures of some beauty contest.
2: What was he doing in a beauty contest?
1: He was on the sidelines talking to one of the dolls.
2: Was she wearing any of the jewelry?
3: No, she was in a bathing suit.
2: Lakeville. I wonder why he went there.
1: I hear they got action going 24 hours a day.
2: No, but there's no fence in town. Nobody big enough to handle that much jewelry.
1: Maybe he still got the loot. After all, he only ran out 2 weeks ago.
0: Steve, you got any pals in Lakeville?
2: Nobody I could ask to knock Willie off for us. Tell you what, you two go out there yourselves. Stay till you find him.
4: Later that evening, at the local FBI field office, Special Agent Jim Taylor reports to Agent in Charge Prescott.
5: You send for me, Mr. Prescott?
2: Oh, yes, Taylor. I'm putting you on a new investigation. Interstate transportation of stolen property.
5: Oh, what kind of property?
2: Jewelry. The police in Acton raided a suspected fence a few days ago and recovered about $100,000 worth of stolen jewels.
5: Well, big operator.
2: Yes, and he may have been dealing with some big operators from around here.
5: Oh?
2: The police sent a list of the jewelry to Washington. Half a dozen of the pieces were listed in our stolen property file.
5: Uh-huh. Has the fence been questioned?
2: He's refused to make any statement, but we know from our files that the pieces were loot from 3 different jewel thefts across the state line, yet all within 100 miles of here.
5: Do we have any details?
2: Only the names of the victims. Here's your copy.
5: Fine. Thank you, sir.
2: Check into all 3 thefts and see if you can find any link.

0: Isn't that barbecue joint supposed to be on this block?
1: That's what the guy said.
0: Maybe they moved.
1: 10-1 they didn't.
0: Well, you ain't giving that price unless you know something. Uh-huh. You saw it, didn't you?
1: Not till right now.
0: It's a drive-in. Guess the dame's a car hop, huh?
1: What else? Even money I can pick her out.
0: No bed.
1: Get a load of that. While you're waiting for your sandwich, they wheel a slot machine right up to your car.
0: I don't like it.
1: What?
0: Gambling where it's legal.
1: Hey, there she is. The dame with the tray. Just putting it on that gray convertible.
0: Huh? You think that's her?
1: For 50.
0: I'd know better if she was in a bathing suit.
1: Say, miss.
2: Did you call me?
1: Were you in a beauty contest?
2: Uh-huh. The girls were all jealous when I won. And then when my picture was in the paper and everything, why one customer even asked me for my autograph.
0: What do you know?
2: I wish I could wait on you, but I can only serve people in cars.
1: We didn't come here to eat. We want to talk to you.
0: Yeah, we're talent scouts.
2: Honest?
1: From Hollywood.
2: And you want to talk to me?
1: Yeah, you see, one of our men sent in a report on you, and we came to check it.
0: He said for us to give you a screen test. His name is Willie Troy.
2: Oh, gee, I didn't know that's what he did.
1: The studio gave us Willie's address here, but we left it on the plane. Where's he living?
2: Well, I don't know, but when you see him, tell him I'm sorry about getting so mad. But how did I know he was a talent scout? And what would you do if you was a girl and you went out and your date left you standing at a bar while he went to talk to some singer and he stayed away over an hour?
0: Girl singer?
2: Yeah, that big blonde at the club jackpot.
1: What's her name?
2: I don't know, but say, can you get my picture in the paper again? They had it in when I was in the contest and all my friends saw it.
0: Yeah, sure. We can handle that.
1: Come on. Let's get over to the club jackpot.
3: An investigation such as the one assigned to Special Agent Taylor takes time, effort, and patience. Each victim had to be interviewed. The police reports on the 3 jewel thefts had to be requested, obtained, and analyzed. When those things were done, Agent Taylor returned to the office of Agent in Charge Prescott.
4: Mr. Prescott, I found a link on those jewel thefts.
5: Oh, what's that?
4: The same modus operandi was used in all 3 robberies.
5: Oh?
4: In each case, the victims were in a car which was forced over to the side of the road by a black sedan carrying 3 men. After the robbery, the jewelry was taken by one of the thieves, and he left immediately.
5: How about his accomplices?
4: They stayed to tie up the victims, then stole the victim's car for transportation. In the robbery up near Whitestone, one of the women started to scream and was shot.
5: Fatal?
4: No, sir. I got the bullet from the Whitestone police and sent it on to Washington.
5: You get any descriptions of the bandits?
4: No, sir. Each time the victims were stopped on a dark, lonely stretch of highway, and the only thing they could say is that the 3 men were tall and wore handkerchief masks.
5: How about the car? Did you get anything else on that?
4: Not on the make, sir, but one of the men said he saw the thief's car in his rearview mirror, thought they were following him. When he got to this dark stretch of highway, he speeded up to 85. But the thief's car drew up beside him with no trouble at all, so it must have a supercharger.
5: I see.
4: Oh, and a familiar name has also come up in all 3 cases. Steve Ludlow.
5: How does he fit in?
4: Although the robberies took place about a week apart, in each instance, the victims had spent part of the evening at Ludlow's club.
5: Well,
4: would have been simple for him to tip off the bandits. I understand he spends the night going from table to table, allegedly making people comfortable.
5: It'd be a change if we could finally tie him into something.
4: Yes. I don't suppose there'd be any point in interviewing him.
5: No, he'd have as many answers as he always has.
4: Mm-hmm.
5: Have you written a memo on that modus operandi?
4: Yes, sir. I got it right here.
5: Circularize every police department within 50 miles and see if they've had any similar robberies within the last month.

0: Hello?
1: Mr. Steve Ludlow?
0: Yes?
1: Lakeville calling. Here's your party.
0: Hello? Hello?
1: Go ahead.
0: Hello?
2: Hello? Hello, Steve?
0: Yeah.
2: This is Chuck.
0: Oh, how'd you make out?
2: Well, we came up with that dame who was in the newsreel, but she didn't know where Willie was stopping.
0: Uh-huh.
2: Then we got to a singer in one of the joints out here, and she said Willie gave her the brush for a doll in the chorus at one of the hotels. The chorus dame didn't know where he lived either.
0: Chuck, never mind the play-by-play. Did you find Willie?
2: Yeah. He's living in a little bungalow just outside of town.
0: You've been through it?
2: Not yet.
0: You seen him?
2: No, he's out fishing on some lake near here.
0: When'll he be back?
2: I don't know.
0: You go on over to his place and try to find that merchandise.
2: Okay.
0: Then wait around for him to come home.
2: Even if we find the stuff?
0: Yeah. And be sure to give Willie my best regards.

0: Let's try the back door.
1: Okay.
0: Locked.
1: Hmm. Should we try to pick it?
0: No, let's try a window. We can come back here if we have to.
1: All right.
0: Let's try this one. Hey.
1: Wow. This was real nice of Willie.
0: Go ahead.
1: Can I give you a hand?
0: No, I can make it. Hey, you better close that window.
1: Oh, yeah.
0: Pretty nice crib.
1: Yeah. High class. Piano and everything.
0: You case that side.
1: Okay.
0: Nothing so far.
1: No luck over here either. Hey, Chuck.
0: Yeah. Car coming.
1: Stopped out front. It's Willie.
0: Yeah. That's the car he stole from Steve.
1: He's coming in. We better get in the closet.
0: Wait. You feel lucky?
1: Why?
0: 3-1, I get him with the first bullet.

0: return in just a moment to tonight's exciting case from the official files of your FBI. 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That's why more than 5 million families are members of the Equitable Life Assurance Society of the United States. 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Mr. Bates, what made you interested in Equitable?
1: Well, Mr. Keating, my wife and I wanted to own our own house free and clear. 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
1: That's EQUITABLE.
0: The Equitable Life Assurance Society of the United States. And now back to the FBI file, the Telltale Camera.

0: In an effort to help prevent more crimes of the type which brought about the investigation of the case you are now hearing dramatized, your FBI asks those listeners who possess valuable jewelry to exercise caution in carrying and displaying it. For criminals who specialize in thefts of jewels are always at work. Last year, for example, according to your FBI's annual uniform crime report, criminals stole jewelry and precious metals valued at more than $8.5 million. Tonight's file continues at the FBI field office as Special Agent Taylor approaches the desk of Agent in Charge Prescott.
1: Get any answers on your circular?
2: Watertown police wired about a robbery a few weeks ago using the same modus operandi.
1: Also by a three-man gang?
2: Yeah, it matched the other robberies in every detail. Three men, black sedan, tying up the victims, everything.
1: You spoken to the victims?
2: I just interviewed them on the phone. The man who was driving said he suspected what was happening and refused to stop when the bandits cut in front of his car.
1: Did you fire any more shots?
2: No, but the black sedan's right front fender was badly dented in the collision.
1: How much jewelry was stolen?
2: $15,000 worth. The victims were robbed approximately an hour after leaving Steve Ludlow's club.
1: Hardly a coincidence.
2: Oh. All these victims also told me about the speed that the black sedan showed. This time, it must have been doing better than 100.
1: Have you got a complete description of all the stolen jewelry?
2: Yes, sir. Right here, yeah.
1: Ask Washington to check it against the jewelry recovered from the fence in Acton. Welcome home.
3: Thanks, Steve.
4: Oh, hi.
1: Let's go into my office, huh?
3: Right.
1: Go ahead.
3: Okay.
1: Well, how'd it go?
3: We gave Willie your best regards.
1: Fine, fine.
3: Yeah, he was real surprised.
1: Did you get the jewelry?
3: No.
1: You're kidding.
3: After I cooled him, we went through the whole joint. He must have stashed it someplace else.
1: Did you frisk him?
3: Uh-huh. No pawn tickets, no bank books, and he was only carrying 37 bucks, so he couldn't have sold it.
1: How about all those dames you told me about?
3: Well, we went to see every one of them. All Willie gave them was the right time.
1: I thought you two were pros.
3: We are.
1: Then how could you come back without the stuff?
3: What'd you want us to do?
1: Stay there till you found it.
3: Steve, we did find your car. Yeah, we drove it back.
1: Where is it?
3: In the garage. That fender we told you about's pretty banged up.
1: You have the garage guy put on a new one. And be sure it's ready for Friday night.
3: Why? What happens Friday night?
1: Your next job.
2: Mr. Prescott, we just got a teletype from Washington.
1: On the jewel thefts?
2: That's right, sir. The Lakeville police found the body of a man named Willie Troy in a bungalow on the outskirts of town. He'd been shot with a .38. The laboratory says the slug came from the same gun that shot that woman during the robbery near Whitestone.
1: Who was this Willie Troy?
2: He's a hoodlum from around here. Here, this is a transcript of his record, sir.
1: Oh. Quite a long one.
2: Yeah. You'll notice the last time he was arrested, his bail was posted by Steve Ludlow.
1: I wonder if Ludlow had anything to do with the killing.
2: He might have. After Troy's death was announced, one of his neighbors called the police and said he had seen Troy digging a hole in the backyard the day he rented the place. The police checked. They found the loot from that last robbery.
1: All of it?
2: Yes. So Troy might have been killed because he refused to share the profits.
1: The police any lead on the killer?
2: No, sir, not yet.
1: Get the next plane to Lakeville and see what you can find out.

0: Pardon me, miss. Miss, are you Gladys Dawson?
1: Yeah. How'd you know?
0: Well, the police told me you brought them some information about two men who came here and asked you about Willie Troy.
1: Well, if you think I'm stupid enough to believe you're a talent scout, too, you got another guest coming.
0: No, ma'am. I'm a special agent of the FBI. Here are my credentials.
1: Oh. Can you get my picture in the paper?
0: Well, I don't know. I'd like to ask you a few questions about those two men.
1: Well, I'd rather not talk about them.
0: Oh, why not?
1: Well, if there's anything I can't stand, it's somebody who lies to me. I should have known they weren't from Hollywood. They weren't wearing sports jackets. And they told me that they
0: Miss Dawson, I can understand you're not liking those men, but there's a chance they committed a crime and you may be able to help me catch them.
1: Then would I get my picture in the paper?
0: Yes, probably. Is there some place around here we could go while I ask you a few questions?
1: Sure. Oh, that man wanted a quick hamburger. I better go get it.
0: Mr. Prescott, we made some progress in Lakeville.
2: Good.
0: And the police gave me the name of a drive-in waitress who knew Troy. She said two men came to see her the day that Troy was killed. They wanted Troy's address.
2: She gave it to them?
0: No, but she gave them a lead to another girl, and then step by step, they located him.
2: How about idents of those men?
0: Well, the drive-in waitress and the other girls all gave me the same general descriptions, but the waitress had a snapshot that might help us.
2: A snapshot of what?
0: Herself standing beside Troy's car. Car's a black sedan with a badly crumpled right front fender.
2: You have that picture?
0: Yes, sir. Here you are. Uh-huh.
2: Car have a supercharger?
0: Well, I don't know. It was gone when Troy's body was found.
2: If those killers were Ludlow's men, they might have brought the car back here.
0: It's possible, sir.
2: Find out everything you can about this car. If we can locate it, we might get a lead to Ludlow.
3: An examination of the photograph determined that the black sedan was a 1952 model of a popular make. A check of the records at the Motor Vehicle Bureau revealed what seemed to be a good investigative lead. A 1952 model black sedan of that make was registered in the name of Steve Ludlow. The license number was obtained, and an all points alarm sent out.
0: Prescott, can I see you a minute?
2: Oh, yes, Taylor.
0: We just got a report on the car.
2: From where?
0: Riverdale. It stopped there for service.
2: Riverdale's about 300 miles this side of Lakeville.
0: That's right, so it could be headed here.
2: Who was in the car?
0: Two men, same general descriptions as the pair the waitress told about.
2: When were they in Riverdale?
0: 3 days ago.
2: They might have stopped someplace else. Keep checking. Yes, Taylor?
0: The car was seen day before yesterday in Park City.
2: Lakeville, Riverdale, Park City.
0: They're all on Route 30.
2: And in a straight line for here.
0: Uh-huh.
2: Have copies made of that picture.
0: How many, sir?
2: Enough to send one to every garage and repair shop in town.
0: We just had a call from a garage.
2: Where?
0: On 69th Street. The car was left there Monday.
2: By Ludlow?
0: No, two men brought it in. Same general description.
2: The garage man know who they were?
0: Just that they worked for Ludlow.
2: Go up and see what else you can find out.

0: Al, I got a deal for you.
1: Yeah? What kind?
0: Even money. The next guy who comes in is wearing a soup and fish.
1: What am I, crazy?
0: Okay, even money ain't. Just so we got action.
1: I wouldn't bet you I'm alive.
2: Where have you two been?
0: Right here.
2: Car all fixed?
1: Sure. Looks great.
2: Okay. See the party at table 6?
0: Uh-huh.
2: Two women must be wearing 30 G's worth of ice.
1: They, got a car outside?
2: Yeah. They're from upstate.
1: Hey, they're getting up to dance.
2: Oh, they're leaving. They already paid their check.
3: Good evening, Mr. Ludlow.
2: Oh, sorry, I'm busy now. See the head waiter if you want a table.
3: Oh, that's not what I'm here for. I'm a special agent of the FBI. Oh. Here are my credentials.
2: What is it you wanted?
3: I have a warrant here for your arrest.
0: Steve, we gotta go.
3: Just a minute.
0: What?
3: I've also got warrants for both of you.
0: What are we charged with?
3: Jewel theft and conspiracy to commit murder. Oh, don't try to run. Those men right behind you are also special agents.
2: I'm not saying anything until I talk to my lawyer.
3: Come on. You can call anyone you want when we get to headquarters.
4: Ludlow, Vinton, and Brunswick were turned over to state authorities, and following a trial, they were each sentenced to a life term in a state penitentiary. Special Agent Taylor was able to arrest the three criminals in tonight's case because of help from the FBI laboratory. The repairman at the garage where Steve Ludlow kept his car gave Agent Taylor the damaged fender he removed from the black sedan. Technicians at the laboratory examined the fender and reported that embedded in the metal were paint chips from the victim's car, which had rammed it in an attempt to escape. Ballistics experts from the laboratory made a further contribution. They reported that the gun found on Chuck Brunswick at the time of his arrest was the same gun which had been used to kill Willie Troy. It was therefore also the same weapon used in the robbery where one of the victims had been shot. When confronted with that evidence, all three men confessed. And thus, your FBI removed three more dangerous criminals from circulation and further carried out its assignment, its job of protecting you, the American people.

0: If you have worries about security, about the future, do something about them. 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If you'd like to enjoy a new feeling of freedom from worry, consult your local telephone directory for the name of your local representative of the Equitable Life Assurance Society of the United States.
1: Next week, we will dramatize another case from the files of the Federal Bureau of Investigation. Its subject, armed robbery. Its title, The Five Fathom Stick-Up.
0: The incidents used in tonight's Equitable Life Assurance Society's broadcast are adapted from the files of the Federal Bureau of Investigation.

0: Is a Jerry Devine production. 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The Five Fathom Stickup on This Is Your FBI.
1: Agents, message from HQ. 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
2: Personal notice. Danger's my stock and trade. If the job's too tough for you to handle, you got a job for me, George Valentine. Write full detail.

0: Standard Oil Company of California, on behalf of independent Chevron gas stations and Standard stations throughout the West, invites you to Let George Do It. Second Degree Affection, another adventure of George Valentine.
1: Dear Mr. Valentine, first of all, I want it clearly understood that I have no particular affection for my brother. There was a time when we shared a house together here in town, but he moved his activities to Industrial City, and his friends went with him. And so did his own stupidity. And so did whatever real love I ever had for him. However, Mr. Valentine, I intend to help my brother in whatever way I can. And to do that, I need you. I need you immediately. Because his name is Ricky Stebbins. And if you've read the newspapers, I'm sure you're aware how close my brother is to being hung for murder.

0: sorry, Bud. I haven't seen a girl like that around here.
1: But this is where she said she'd be, George.
2: Yeah, I know, Brooks.
0: Might ask the bartender, or you might sit down and join me for a drink. Stebbins, you say? Rhoda Stebbins? Hey, bartender.
2: Never mind, Buster, never mind. You were parked here. I just thought you might know.
0: That's what I say. Sit down. Tell me about yourself.
2: Look, buttonhole artist, skip
0: it. Young lady, it's a lonesome bar.
1: That tall girl. She's heading back to the Prusik's table.
0: Hey, wait a minute. Wait a minute.
2: You keep him busy. Don't worry. I'll be right here. Hello. Miss Stebbins?
1: Oh, Mr. Valentine?
2: Yeah. You wrote me a letter.
1: I'm sorry I kept you waiting. I've been making some telephone calls.
2: Uh-huh. Yeah, we spotted a purse sitting here. Wondered if it was yours. There's a man over there drinking soda water and pretending he feels it, who's been watching the purse, too. So I mentioned your name out of curiosity. He wanted to sidetrack me. Why? Watchdog?
1: Flattering, isn't it? Having people pay attention. But I've never met him.
2: There's another man waiting outside. I know who he is.
1: The fat one?
2: Yeah.
1: Fat Lindell.
2: Different type.
1: I know. Gangster to you, I suppose.
2: No. Just former employer to your brother. That's enough. You see, I've done some reading up.
1: You don't want my case, do you?
2: I don't know yet. But your brother's Ricky Stebbins. He's the kind of people I don't like.
1: Neither are any of these others, and neither am I.
2: Just a preamble, invitation to be honest with each other.
1: All right. We'll get along.
2: Okay. My assistant, Miss Brooks, is over there running interference, so make it fast.
1: My brother killed a woman a month ago out in Industrial City. His trial's being held here in town. It was a holdup, of course. That was his specialty. And he was always fairly successful when he worked for someone who could do his thinking for him.
2: Like Fat Lindell?
1: This time he worked alone, apparently. And, of course, he was caught. The woman owned a ticket agency with a check-cashing service attached. And he held her up and shot her. They caught him before he could even get out of Industrial. My brother's not the kind of people I like either.
2: So now he's on trial for murder. Today it went to the jury.
1: That's what I was telephoning about.
2: So it's a little late in the date to be looking for new evidence. What do you want me for, pallbearer?
1: Mr. Valentine, I've only visited Ricky a couple of times in the cell. He doesn't want me mixed up in all this, but I think he knows something.

0: He won't tell.
1: You mean to get him off?
0: I mean anybody who helped the state at least gets off first degree, doesn't he?
1: Well, it depends. Court commutes to life sometimes. That is, if he really has anything to say.
0: I want you to come with me. Ricky's back in the jail now. It'll be visiting hours pretty soon. I haven't the slightest idea what it is. I really haven't, but I want you to talk to him. And if he won't tell, maybe we could find out ourselves. Well, he should have every chance to live, shouldn't he?
1: What's the matter with his lawyer?
0: There's nothing he can find out about it.
1: Hey, why are all these people watching?
0: I don't know. I tell you,
1: Come on, lady. This whole story sounds like so much...
0: Oh, I'm sorry. Mr. Valentine, I'm just a public stenographer. I used to be a school teacher until they found out what my brother was and fired me.
1: Yeah?
0: I've never liked him or what he stood for, but he is my brother. If I get upset over what I only look upon as a duty or a responsibility, a loyalty.
2: George.
1: What's the matter, Brooksy? That guy make a pass at you?
2: Oh, no, no. He's very nice. Oh, I'm sorry, dear. I didn't mean to knock your purse on the floor.
0: It's all right. I can get it.
2: George, that man's name is Gus. He's a commercial insurance investigator. He's been watching.
0: What's that? What did she say?
1: Nothing. Skip it. I can figure things out for myself. Miss Stebbins, I know why you're being followed, being watched. I know what it is your brother hasn't told you. $60,000.
0: Oh, well, perhaps the newspaper...
1: That woman your brother killed, who owned a check-cashing service. It was Saturday, just before factory closing. He took almost $60,000.
0: Yes, that's right, but
1: and
0: that's
1: never been seen or heard from since. $60,000. Now, where is he?
0: Well,
1: sure, that's your brother's secret. Now, come on, let's be honest with each other.
0: I didn't want you to think that's all I wanted to know, to find out where the money is. You wouldn't believe I just want to help my brother, even if I don't have any affection for him. You wouldn't believe me.
1: Why do people do things? And don't look mad again, either. I didn't say I wouldn't take your case. Well, come on. We'll try it for some.

0: We're still a little early, I think. That's his window up there. It's second from the right, third floor.
1: Plenty of bars on it.
0: We can ask them how soon it'll be. They're pretty strict about visiting.
2: Well, look, you go on. We'll wait for you.
0: Well, all right.
2: We'll be right here. Don't worry.
0: All right.
1: Well, George?
2: Well, it must be a little tough to have that kind of a brother.
1: Don't be a sentimental sucker, darling.
2: I know. She's really so upset she can't...
1: I saw her slap your face. I heard. Good actress, but the wrong words, that's all. Talking about her lack of affection, so you'd be impressed with how much she really cares.
2: Okay, cynic, okay, skip it. But I stayed out here for a reason.
1: Hmm?
2: Yeah, I wanted to watch the parade, the followers. Now, there's your friend Gus down the block trying to look the other way while he gets a shoe shine.
1: Well, he's been following her for weeks, George. His company has to cover the money that was stolen.
2: Uh-huh. Fat Lindell, I don't see him.
1: But, George, these people watching her, why? Unless she was mixed up with her brother in some way...
2: Got a match, friend?
3: Yes. I think so. Yeah, there.
2: Thanks.
3: It's all right. Just keep them.
2: Oh, no. What are you looking for up there?
3: Huh?
2: Airplanes? Or you interested in jail construction?
3: What'd you say?
2: Now, don't get mad. But from your haircut and complexion, I'd guess you generally stare at them from the other side.
3: Well, I don't understand you. Keep the matches.
2: Second window from the right, third floor. What is it? Got a friend up there?
3: I said I'm sorry. Excuse me.
1: Somebody else watching. I noticed him, too.
4: Hey, who was that guy?
2: What?
4: Hey, he comes here every day and just stands and looks. I tried to sell him a paper and he shuffles off like he did now.
2: Search me, buddy. There's a lot I don't know
1: George,
2: yet.
1: Look at those headlines.
4: Yeah, Stebbins' case. They work fast, don't they? Well, it's all over.
1: Jury gives quick verdict. Ricky Stebbins guilty of murder in first degree.

0: It's the money, I tell you. That's why people are curious about them. There isn't any mystery.
1: Look, Lieutenant Riley, I got to get back outside. Her sister will be out there by now. Somebody gave her a bum steer. She didn't even know the jury was out.
0: Well, neither did I. They brought him back here, didn't say anything. Now we've got to take him back to court again.
1: Hey, what kind of a three-ring circus?
0: It's a high-speed job, I tell you. They're going to sentence him today. Now.
1: Look, Riley, I just tore over here to ask you if it's possible that Ricky Stebbins could have known anything to help his own case. That's why I want to see him.
0: It took the jury 5 minutes to say guilty. Stebbins couldn't have helped himself. It was open and shut. 1, 2, 3. There were eyewitnesses to that murder he committed. 5 of them.
1: Yeah.
0: Yeah, he walked into this place all alone, held up the dame and killed her. So what could he know except where he hid the money?
1: Well, his sister's waiting for him. She'll be tearing her hair out.
0: Sure, money. Money, that's why people do things.
1: I'd still like to talk to him.
0: Well, they're in a hurry. They'll have him put in a car out front.
1: Look, Riley, nobody wants to get a first-degree rap if he can help
0: yeah,
1: it.
0: Yeah, there they are, see? Across the sidewalk. But if you want my advice, you'll ask him about a sister who claims she's got no...
1: Hey, what the...
0: What's that?
1: Look, it's Stebbins. He's falling.
0: Dead. Ricky Stebbins dead.
2: Told you, Lieutenant. I was just going to get him in the car. He was on my arm. I heard the shot, but when that handcuff pulled me down...
0: Yeah, I know, I know. Say, Mike. Mike, get the rest of those people across the street. The sister, you see her anyplace, Valentine?
1: There's Brooksy. No, I don't.
0: A man handcuffed to a policeman gets murdered. A man who's going to get the chair anyway. A man who knows where the money is. Now, I ask you, what kind
3: Excuse
0: of
3: me.
0: A... Set...
3: Huh? Excuse me, here's the gun I shot him with, sir.
1: What?
0: Well, I'll be a...
1: The guy with the matches.
3: It's the first chance I had. First time he's been out in the open. But I killed him, didn't I?
1: Yeah, friend, yeah. If you say so, you'll kill him,
3: yeah.
1: All right? A man who would have died anyway, legally.
3: I know it.
0: And then you just step up and hand us the gun when you might have tried to get lost in this crowd. A bolt. Who are you, anyway?
3: Hmm?
0: Come on, man, talk or I'll...
1: Wait a minute, Riley. You might be wrong about why people do things. About whether there's a mystery or not. Come on, speak up, friend.
4: Why should I? What difference does it make? I killed him. You won't be cheated. I'll take his place for you. It's over now. You can send me to the electric chair. It's what I want.

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0: And now back to tonight's adventure of George Valentine. It's all for money, says Lieutenant Riley. There's no mystery about it. That's why people do things. But if your name is George Valentine, you're not sure you agree, because Ricky Stebbins, a convicted murderer, has been killed. Shot down in the street as he was handcuffed to the arm of a policeman. Yet his killer, instead of running, has walked straight up to the police and given them the gun. And why? Because he wanted to do it. Because he's quite willing to face the electric chair.
1: So he's a nut. He's as loony as a coot.
2: Sure, Riley, sure. Let's see that stuff from Ricky Stebbins.
1: Oh, I've already gone over it. It's this guy I want to figure out. This guy sitting there staring at nothing. Come on, who are you, I said?
3: Leave me alone. What difference does it make?
1: Yeah, you see? Oh, but it is the money, isn't it? You were working with Stebbins, right? You were in on the original crime of his, and you know where the money's hidden, huh?
3: What money? I don't know. Leave
1: you didn't
3: want
1: to give him a chance to tell anybody else where the money is, so you killed him,
2: huh? Hold it, Riley, hold it. Leave him alone for a minute, will you? What's this note in Stebbins' stuff? Right 3, left 14. Looks like a combination.
1: Oh, sure. I'm way ahead of you. He must have just written it, see, in jail after he heard his verdict.
2: The only reason he'd write it down is to give it to somebody.
1: Yeah, when he knew he was going to be sentenced to the chair.
2: Might be a locker somewhere, huh?
1: I've already figured where Stebbins checked the money. My sergeant's heading for Industrial City right now.
2: Well, how about Miss Brooks tagging along?
1: Oh, everybody gets in the act. But what I don't understand
2: is... Oh, don't be so modest, Riley. You've at least figured it out that if Stebbins just wrote this note, then he hadn't told anybody where the money was yet. He'd kept his secret.
1: Sure, unless there was an accomplice like this punk here, and, of course, his sister. Who else could get near him in court? Who else did he care two pins for or think of when he knew he could never save the money for himself? Oh, Valentine, I thought you were a sucker for a sob story.
2: Oh, stop it, will you? First things come first. Sure, Ronnie, I'll see the girl. Sure, we'll find this fat Lindell who's been tagging her. He used to work with her brother.
1: I sent out an alarm for Lindell already.
2: Only, Riley, the first thing I can see is...
1: We're right back where we started.
3: Leave me alone, will you?
2: Now, look,
3: please.
2: Friend, Ricky Stebbins should have died, maybe. The state was going to take care of that.
3: I couldn't let him. I wanted to do it.
1: Well, aren't you going to say anything in your own defense?
3: I killed him. There's nothing to say.
2: Oh, this guy obviously did it for the money, Riley. Sure. And he wants a first-degree rap so he can enjoy the money better.

0: right, 3, left, 14. Well, I'm sorry, miss.
1: But, Sergeant, you said this was the only public check room that used combination locks.
2: Here in an industrial city, that's right, Miss Brooks.
0: Well, it don't show, and it would show on our listings.
1: But this is it right here. Look, right,
0: yeah, I know this is it, and that's box 412, and you want to see what's in box 412? Okay, I'm aware because I saw the guy put it in just yesterday. Oh, all right, okay, I'll cooperate. There.
1: Golf club.
2: What in the name of...
0: But you gotta be shown. So, I show you.
1: But the combination...
0: They change, miss. Will you give me a chance? A month ago, the combination you got was on box 379.
2: A month ago?
0: When that crime was committed. The numbers are rotated, don't you see? Because in this crazy check room, there's a maximum limit of 1 week.
1: You mean this is one of your numbers? And if Stebbins did put the money here, that box 379 or whatever you said, then it only could have stayed a week. That's the storage limit.
2: Yes. Yeah, but Stebbins' been in jail for a month. Now, what happens at the end of the week if you just leave something here?
0: Then we open it and impound the contents. But don't you see, that didn't happen. The records don't show. What do you think I'm so mad about? The money was here. It must have been. But do I get a whack at the reward? Huh. I tell you, Sergeant, we've been through every box and it's not here now.
1: Oh, wait a minute. Ricky Stebbins was caught very fast that day a month ago. He checked the money here, but he certainly wouldn't have had time to get it out again. Sergeant, it proves Ricky Stebbins had an

0: George, don't you
1: see
0: what...
1: Wait a minute, Brooksy. This is it. Yeah, here we are, room 12. Oh, it's not much of a place, is it?
0: Is this where he lived, George? That man in jail?
1: His name's Boxer. We found out that much.
0: Just a 50-cent room.
1: Mm-hmm.
0: George, if this Mr. Boxer doesn't care what happens to him, you'd think he'd cooperate.
1: He collapsed on us, Angel. Oh, sure, he'll talk in time. He's not trying to hold back or anything. He just hasn't been eating regularly.
0: Yeah. Not much baggage.
1: No.
0: Toothbrush, extra shirt.
1: I think we guessed right about his being recently out of prison. Riley's checking that angle.
0: Well, he might have been mixed up with Ricky Stebbins before.
1: Brooksy, all we know is he's a guy who's been standing outside that jail just waiting for one thing. His first chance to get close enough to Stebbins to kill him.
0: And people do things because of money, Riley says.
1: Where is the money now? No, no, Angel.
0: George,
1: just...
0: look here.
1: Huh?
0: No, I don't mean it. It's just a letter.
1: The little guy's?
0: Boxer. Mr. Frank Boxer. Addressed to him in prison.
1: Ah, Tennessee. We can check that.
0: There's several of them all in the same hand. Listen.
1: Uh-huh.
0: Darling, I'm so excited to think your parole will be coming soon. To actually think that I can walk down the street with my husband and know that all the trouble is behind and now he's going straight forever is almost more than I can...
1: Husband? Wait a minute. Wait a minute.
0: It's all like that, George. So are the others. My darling husband. Here. And now that my ticket agency and check cashing service is so well established...
1: And there's a signature. Return address, Industrial City.
0: Why? People do things. It was Boxer's wife that Ricky Stebbins murdered.

0: So I'm wrong. So everybody's wrong. We checked through the prison. Boxer wasn't even released from back there until the day after it happened.
1: What's he say about it?
0: Still nothing. What would you say? He didn't know his wife had been killed until he got out here. We found a bellboy at the first place he stayed.
1: Yeah.
0: Said Boxer just sat there in his room staring at the newspaper and reading those letters for 2 solid days. I asked him if he and his wife ever had trouble, and he started to cry.
2: He's going straight, apparently.
0: He hadn't treated her so well. Thought it was going to be different. Going to start fresh. We found the hock shop where he bought the gun. Guy said he looked like he was in a trance. For killing the rattlesnake, he said. He had to do it himself, he said.
1: Mm-hmm. So that's it. So that's the case.
0: Huh? Yeah. Wife was all he had to live for, and now...
2: That's the terrible part. Mickey Stebbins would have been executed. Only now, it's poor Mr. Boxer who's in real trouble.
0: Well, you can't take a human life into your own hands. But in this case, the sympathy will cut it down to manslaughter. A year or two, maybe. But he won't even ask for that.
2: George, where are you going?
1: See a lady about some cash.
2: Where are you going to find Rhoda, George?
1: Oh, that's easy, Angel. I just go down to...
3: Oh, hey, there you are.
0: Huh?
3: Lieutenant, the boys just brought in a guy I think you ought to take a look at.
0: Oh, okay.
2: What were you going to say, George?
1: Just go down to the insurance company who's been watching us so carefully. Only, Brooksy, don't you see who that guy is? That drunk they just brought in?
4: Valentine, this guy's been slumped.
2: The insurance man. It's Gus.
5: Oh, my head. I watched like a hawk, I tell you. I haven't let her out of my sight for 1 solid month.
1: Yeah, yeah.
5: Since 5 minutes after they arrested her. No good brother
1: okay,
5: of
1: okay, okay. Where is she now?
5: Oh, day and night, I tell you. Like a hawk, I watched. I had assistance. I made notes.
1: Come on,
5: I...
1: come on, Gus.
0: Come
1: snap
0: on,
1: out of it.
0: What happened to you? Who hit you? Come
5: I
0: on.
5: I don't know. I don't know. Oh, I don't feel so good. It's coming around the corner. I don't know what hit me. But I was tailing her. Back to her brother's house.

0: Well, this is the house. Doors open, lights left on.
1: Nobody home.
2: I don't believe it, do you?
0: Upstairs.
2: Come on.
0: Where are you, Miss Timmons?
3: Look out, he's got a gun. Look out.
1: George.
2: Oh, no, you don't,
0: Buster. Lindell, so you're the guy.
1: Please, he followed me. He knocked out that insurance.
2: Robin, Lindell, I said
0: drop it.
1: Oh, thank heaven. But pointing the gun at
2: me. All right, take it easy, Miss Timmons. You're all right.
0: Come on your feet, Lindell.
4: Let's go. I didn't do anything.
0: Oh, no, not much.
1: He's been here at the house every night this week. He admitted it when I've been away or in town. He's come here.
4: What if I have?
2: Looking for money, Buster, is that it?
4: I claim the reward. That's what I do. I claim the reward.
0: What reward?
4: Well, there is one. Must be one of some sort.
2: Now, look, Buster.
4: I found it, I tell you. It's right here, stuffed into the back of the radio. That's where she put it.
0: Well, I'll be...
1: Wrapped in newspapers. Bundles of it.
2: The 60,000 bucks. 60,000 reasons why people do things.
1: Mr. Valentine, I didn't know it was there.
0: Oh, your name's Stebbins, isn't it, sister? That's good enough for me. She hired you, Valentine, to make Lindell think she didn't know where the money was. Well, that's not a bad stunt to take the heat off
2: of. Are you finished, Riley?
0: Ah, now look here,
2: Valentine. I asked him to get Boxer in here, too. Okay, here he is. Thanks, Sergeant.
5: Yes, Mr. Valentine.
0: But we know all about him.
1: Who's that, Mr. Valentine?
2: The man who shot your brother, Miss Stebbins?
6: She's, Oh, yeah.
1: I didn't care for him particularly, Mr. Boxer.
2: All right, skip it. Riley, tell me something.
0: Yeah?
2: Wasn't the Stebbins house ever searched for that money before?
0: Of course it was. The day after the crime, a month ago.
2: Uh-huh. So it got there since then. Lindell's been looking for it ever since, apparently, so that rules him out. It's a cinch he didn't put it there.
0: But that doesn't prove she didn't.
2: The newspaper's wrapped around the money. Look at the dates on them, Riley.
0: Huh? Well, 3 weeks ago, so what?
2: Think back and remember what the insurance man said. That he or his assistants have been watching Rhoda Stebbins ever since 5 minutes after they arrested her brother. Well, why didn't they see her go get it?
1: George, that's right.
2: Yeah. Stebbins himself could have moved it. He couldn't have moved it. He was in jail.
0: Go on.
2: Oh, Miss Stebbins, you told me you thought your brother had a secret that might have saved him from the chair. Well, the location of the money wasn't a big enough thing. But he might have wanted to tell who hired him to hold up that place, kill Mrs. Boxer.
0: Hey, now, wait a minute.
1: Mr. Valentine, I don't think that he...
2: And that somebody could have been a man who was still in jail.
1: What are you talking about, George?
6: I don't understand.
2: Oh, yes, you do, Boxer. While you were still in jail, just in case you needed an alibi or anything went wrong. Only it did go wrong anyway. Stebbins got caught. Oh, you must have sweated plenty when you read that in the papers.
6: No, I didn't. I don't know what you're trying to do.
2: The poor, tragic convict whose wife wanted him back, who'd been mean to her before, but now she had a nice, lucrative business. Sure, maybe she loved you. But you paid her back in spades, brother, didn't you? Oh, nice guy.
6: She was all I had in the world. I wouldn't...
2: I've heard all the neat little clues you planted. Moping in hotel rooms, buying guns in a trance. You know that when Stebbins heard the sentence of the chair, he'd tell about you... So, Busty, you pulled the most daring stunt I ever heard of. You walked right up and killed him and handed the gun to the police. It was the only way you could save yourself.
1: But he confessed to Ricky's murder, Mr. Valentine.
7: That's right, George.
2: Yes, Boxer, you pulled out all the stops, all right. Because with that trail of sludge you left behind you, you knew what had happened. I heard what you said, Riley. He'd get manslaughter maybe a year or two, maybe.
6: Look, why would I do a thing like hiding the money here?
2: Why don't you stop giving me the feed line, Buster? They go back down your throat. You never wanted that money. That was Stebbins' $60,000, his rake off for killing your wife. You knew you'd get another $60,000 all for yourself.
1: But, George...
2: After all, Riley, it was his wife's money, wasn't it? Well, what do you think those investigators are so anxious about? Unless every penny of it was insured.

0: Now, that's kind of neat, George.
1: Hmm?
0: How to make $60,000 twice as big. Stebbins would have gotten his, and then Boxer would have collected the insurance on it.
1: Oh, sure, Brooksy. Very neat. Nice people.
0: He must have planned it all out from those long letters his wife wrote about her business.
1: Yeah, but he's going to get the whole works now, instead of a couple of years and a sympathetic pat on the back from the jury.
0: George, why did you believe Rhoda in the first place?
1: Well, because she tried so hard to be honest, I guess. To pretend she didn't have any particular affection for him.
0: Yeah. You think she really did?
1: Well, Angel, let's call it a case of second-degree affection.

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Tonight's adventure of George Valentine has been brought to you by Standard Oil Company of California on behalf of independent Chevron gas stations and Standard stations throughout the West. Robert Bailey is starred as George with Virginia Gregg as Brooksy. Let George Do It is written by David Victor and Jackson Gillis and directed by Don Clark. Wally Mayer appears as Lieutenant Riley. Doris Singleton was heard as Rhoda, Mark Lawrence as Boxer, Eddie Fields as Gus, Larry Dobkin as the Sergeant, and Gigi Pearson as Helen. The music was composed and presented by Eddie Dunstetter. Your announcer, John Heaston. Listen again next week, same time, same station, to Let George Do It. 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

0: 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George Valentine. Yes, George Valentine, fresh out of uniform and eager to put his many talents to work, as well as to earn a living, ran an ad in the local paper. Do you have a crime that needs solving? Do you have a dog that needs walking? Have you a wife that needs spanking? Let George do it. His ad attracted several clients, some who paid him a fee and some who paid him nothing. His secretary, Claire Brooks, worries about the mounting pile of bills. But George, as he sits in his office with his feet on his desk, is occupied with more important matters.
1: Claire, I wonder, do you think I could find any sardines?
2: Oh, I'll send Sonny out. Sardine on rye?
1: Oh, no, not a sandwich. Bait.
2: Bait? What do you want to catch?
1: A fish.
2: Mr. Valentine, you can't afford a fishing trip.
1: Yeah, but if I get a client before Friday, a nice, simple case, you know, somebody wants me to find their uncle or lose their mother-in-law, just a few quick bucks and I'm on my way.
2: You can't afford a fishing trip.
1: I'm sitting back in the rowboat. I haven't a care in the world. Just soaking up the sun. All of a sudden, wham! Then another wham.
3: Mr. Valentine?
1: I got a bite.
2: What is it, Sonny?
1: Yes, Sonny, what is it? Halibut, swordfish, yellowtail?
3: Mrs. Harrington. Isabel Harrington. James Harrington's wife.
1: There, you see, I did catch my fish. I told you, sardine's the best bait in the world.
3: Hey, sis, is he feeling all right?
2: It's normal for him. Send her in, Sonny.
3: Okay.
2: Now, remember, Mr. Valentine, she's the Mrs. Harrington.
1: Yeah, I got you.
4: Oh, Mr. Valentine?
1: Oh, come in, Mrs. Harrington. Come right on in. Sit here. You'll be more comfortable.
4: Thank you.
1: Uh-huh. This is my secretary, Claire Brooks. But don't let her upset you. She knows all the skeletons intimately.
4: Oh, how charming. Mr. Valentine, I've been trying to get up enough nerve to come here.
1: Well, you just go right ahead and open up and talk. Nothing goes out of this office.
2: And nothing comes in.
4: Oh, I'm afraid it's someone close to me. They get into trouble. Oh, Mr. Valentine, I want you to watch that person every minute of the day. Do you understand?
1: Well, now, wait a minute. What kind of trouble?
4: Well, you see... Oh, it's so humiliating. This person picks up things.
1: Picks up?
4: Mm-hmm.
1: Oh, a kleptomaniac.
4: Oh, Mr. Valentine, I can't go on.
1: Oh, now, Mrs. Harrington...
4: Oh, no, please. Later. Have lunch with me. 2 o'clock at the Savoy.
1: Oh, but Mrs. Harrington...
4: Please, be there.
1: A kleptomaniac, eh? Must be her husband.
2: Her husband? Mr. Valentine.
1: Yes?
2: Don't look now, but your fountain pen is missing.

0: Well, look, Mrs. Harrington, the food is fine and the company excellent, but... what do you say we get down to cases? Give me back my fountain pen.
1: Your fountain pen? Look in your purse, Mrs. Harrington. Oh, then you know everything. Well, I'll be quite frank. I'm under a doctor's care. He expects to cure me in a month or two, but meanwhile, my husband is running for alderman.
0: Oh, I see. Does your husband know that you pick up things?
1: Oh, no. And he must never find out. Oh, please promise
2: me. Oh, don't worry, Mrs. Harrington.
1: You see, Melvin Gordon is running against my husband. You know Mr. Gordon.
2: Gordon's department store, Mr. Valentine.
0: Oh, yes. Well, just forget about it, Mrs. Harrington. The election is tomorrow, and I'll stay with you until your husband's elected alderman.
1: Oh, Mr. Valentine, if you'll protect me for myself, I'll pay you well. I promise.
0: Oh, well, we'll discuss that later. Now, suppose you run along home, and I'll be there this afternoon.
1: Oh, that's wonderful. I have a little shopping to attend to, and then I'll go straight home.
0: Oh, good. That's fine. See you later.
1: Goodbye.
0: Bye. Well, how about that, Claire? I'm going home and pack my rod and reel.
2: Mr. Valentine.
0: Oh, I can just taste those fish.
2: Mr. Valentine, she went shopping.
0: Yeah, I know she did. Shopping? Claire, let's get out of here.
2: Why come here? What makes you think she shops in Gordon's department store?
0: Because she'd be in most danger here. You heard her. Gordon is running against her husband for alderman.
2: Still, I... Mr. Valentine.
0: Where?
2: There.
0: Hmm?
2: Compacts.
0: Compacts?
2: Straight ahead.
0: Oh, what's she got in her hand?
2: Gold compact.
0: Uh-huh.
2: With stones.
0: How much?
2: About $50. Oh.
0: Oh.
2: Did you see that?
0: In her pocket. Come on.
2: What are you going
0: to
2: do?
0: Well, you look at compacts and stay close to me. You got it?
2: But, Mr. Valentine...
0: Shh, do as I say.
2: Oh, all right.
0: Well... Hello there, Mrs. Harrington.
1: Oh, Mr. Valentine.
0: Yes, a lovely store, isn't it?
1: Oh, yes, I've often told Mr. Gordon that he can be proud.
3: I beg your pardon, madam, but may I have that compact?
1: A compact? What compact?
3: The one you were looking at, madam.
1: Oh, well, I decided against it, miss.
3: Oh, that's quite all right, madam. But where is it?
1: Why, I put it back on the counter, of course.
3: It isn't on the counter.
0: Oh, well, now, young lady, I distinctly saw Mrs. Harrington put it back on the counter.
1: Yes.
0: I said hello to her. She put the compact down, and
3: all
0: then...
3: All I know is it isn't here. I think I ought to call the store detective.
1: Oh, no, don't do that.
3: He'll take you upstairs to have a little talk with Mr. Gordon.
1: Mr. Gordon?
0: Now, wait a minute.
3: The compact isn't here, mister.
0: Oh, well, why not search that young lady there?
1: What? Who, me?
0: Yeah, look in her pocket.
1: Why, you... Did you... Oh, it is in my pocket.
3: Well, come on, miss. Mr. Gordon will want to talk to you.
0: Mrs. Harrington, go home. Beat it.
1: Oh, yes, I will.
3: Come on, miss, this way. And don't make any trouble.
0: No, miss, don't make any trouble.
1: Why, you...

0: No, no, no. You're wasting your time, young man.
1: But, Mr. Gordon...
0: There have been too many things disappearing from my store. I'm going to make an example of this young woman, and I can't be talked out of it. Now, you get that?
1: Mr. Gordon, are you married?
0: I certainly am.
1: Then you have a wife?
0: I certainly do.
1: Mr. Gordon, do you love your wife?
0: Is the door closed?
1: Yes.
0: I love my wife.
1: Then you must know how I feel.
0: This girl is your wife?
2: Mr. Gordon, don't listen to him.
1: It's all right, Claire. In spite of everything you've done, I'm not ashamed.
2: Oh!
1: Look, Mr. Gordon, here's $50 for the compact. Does that cover it?
0: I guess so.
1: Oh, I promise you, it'll never happen again.
0: No, all right, take her home.
1: Oh, thanks, Mr. Gordon. Darling, thank him.
2: Let me out of here.
1: Yes, darling, of course. Goodbye, Mr. Gordon.
0: Good luck, young man.
1: Oh, Claire, listen.
2: I hate you. It was the dirtiest trick you've ever played on me, and I hate you. You'll never get a chance to play another trick because I quit, understand?
0: Oh, well.
2: I definitely quit, and I definitely hate you.
1: Oh, Claire, honey. Now, look, you like your job. I know you do. Now, forget it, darling. It's just part of the game. Now, come on. Wipe your eyes and powder your nose. Here, use the compact. And just to show you the kind of a man I am, you can keep it.

0: Now what?
1: Now we go back to the office, and then I'll go to the Harringtons.
0: Don't think I'm going to forget this in a hurry, Mr. Valentine.
1: Oh, be a good girl, and I'll bring you back a halibut.
0: Someone's trying to attract your attention in that car.
2: Mr. Valentine! Huh?
1: Oh, it's Mrs. Harrington. Mrs. Harrington, I told you to go home.
2: Well, I'm going now, Mr. Valentine. I was worried about Miss Brooks.
1: Oh, well, everything's fine.
2: Oh, you were superb, Mr. Valentine. And whatever my bill will be, I want you to double it.
1: Well, thanks a lot. Now go on home.
2: I'll be expecting you. Goodbye.
1: Goodbye.
0: Don't laugh, Mr. Valentine. Maybe you don't believe in a woman's instinct, but I wish you'd drop this case. I have a feeling that... Mr. Valentine, what are you doing with that fur scarf?
1: She did it again.
0: A silver fox.
1: Claire, think. Was she wearing a silver fox when we had lunch with her or while she was shopping?
0: Oh, no, I couldn't have missed it.
1: I noticed it in the car just now while we were talking to her. She must have picked it up when we were with Gordon.
0: A silver fox. Oh, call her back, Mr. Valentine. Make her take care of it.
1: Well, now, don't get excited. Why should I worry a good client?
0: But, Mr. Valentine, I have a feeling...
1: Will you forget that you're a woman and that you've got an instinct? Come on, we'll go back to the office.
0: With the silver fox?
1: With the silver fox. Come on.
0: Oh, all right, but I've got a feeling...

0: Oh, my feet are killing me. The least you could have done was to hail a cab.
1: I just put out $50 for that compact. Only one more block.
2: Mr. Valentine?
0: It's Sunny.
1: Well, why did you leave the office?
2: I've been looking all over for you.
1: What's
2: two.
1: Up?
2: Mrs. Harrington phoned.
1: Yeah?
2: She says when you go out to her house this evening, don't worry if you bump into a cop.
1: A cop?
2: It seems that last year on her birthday, her husband gave her an animal to drape around her neck, and somebody stole it this afternoon out of her car.
1: Say that again, Sonny, and slowly.
2: Somebody stole her fur scarf. It was a silver fox, black, with... Hey, like that. You've got it.
1: Yep, I've got it.
0: Mr. Valentine, what are you going to do with it?
1: Take it to Mrs. Harrington.
2: Oh, but there might be a cop around her house.
1: Well, I'll sneak by him. I'll find a cab and we'll go right out there. Here, Claire.
0: What?
1: Meanwhile, wear it around your neck.
0: No, thank you. I'm not wearing any hot fox. It's not fashionable this season.
1: Then here, Sonny, wind it around your head.
2: Huh?
1: You know, like Daniel Boone.
2: I don't want to be Daniel Boone.
1: Then be Buffalo Bill.
2: I don't want to be Buffalo Bill.
1: Sonny.
2: I want to be Van Johnson.
1: Never mind. I'll stuff it inside my shirt.
0: Mr. Valentine, I've got a feeling.
1: Sweetheart, shut up, will you? Here comes a cab. Hey, taxi!
0: Mr.
1: Taxi!
0: Mr. Valentine, wait!
1: Taxi, come on!
0: It's a police car!
1: Uh-oh.
2: Jeepers.
3: Can I do something for you, sir?
1: Oh, I beg your pardon, officer. I thought I was hailing a taxi.
3: Oh, that's quite all right, sir. Very understandable. Can I give you a lift?
1: Oh, no. I wouldn't think of troubling you.
3: No trouble at all. Step right in, sir.
1: Oh, no, officer. I just can't let you do it, but thanks anyway. Goodbye.
3: Would you mind telling me your name?
1: My name? Valentine. George Valentine.
3: Mr. Valentine, pardon me for mentioning it, but what is that sticking out of your shirt?
1: My shirt? Oh, you mean my pet. Yeah, my pet. I always carry him close to me.
3: Pet? Pet what?
1: Well, it's a gopher. That's it. My pet gopher.
3: Strange. First time I ever saw a gopher is polyphemus with a bushy tail.
1: Gopher is polyphemus?
3: Gopher.
1: Oh, yes. It's a gopher.
3: With a bushy tail?
1: Well, you see, this is a funny sort of gopher. It's got a little squirrel in it.
3: I'm sorry to contradict you, sir. Not squirrel. Vulpes fulvus.
1: Vulpes fulvus?
3: Fox. Silver fox. Hop in, Mr. Valentine.
1: But, officer...
3: And there's plenty of room, so bring your friends with you.
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0: Well, it looks as if George is really in a jam this time, and with the law, too. Right now, George, Claire, and Sonny are cruising along in a squad car. The officer is their chauffeur.
1: I tell you, you're making a big mistake, officer.
2: Maybe so, sir, but they told me at the station to be on the lookout for a Vulpes Fulvus, Silver Fox.
3: May I congratulate you on your vocabulary, officer?
2: Thank you very much. And may I congratulate you on your pulchritude.
4: What'd you say she was?
2: Cute.
3: Oh.
2: Now, take the glove compartment in my car. Now, most people would keep cigarettes in there. What would you keep in it?
3: Map. Lipstick.
1: Bicarbonate of soda.
2: Well, I got it filled with books. You know, books. Pocket edition.
1: Oh, look, officer, if you'll just take us to Mrs. Harrington. She's very absent-minded. She forgot that she asked me to take care of her silver fox.
2: I'm sorry, sir, but I'm taking you to the station.
4: Jeepers, officer, give us a break.
2: I'm sorry, son. I'm taking you to the station.
3: Officer.
2: Hmm?
3: Now, officer.
2: Okay, I'll take you to the Harringtons. There doesn't seem to be anyone at home.
1: I know Mrs. Harrington is home. I told her to stay home.
3: Wait a minute. There's someone coming.
2: Now, if you don't mind, I'll handle this in my own way.
3: Yes? Oh, what's wrong?
1: Mrs. Harrington.
2: I said I'd handle this. Mrs. Harrington, may we please come in?
3: Yes, of course. But,
2: yeah, thank you. Mrs. Harrington, it's about your Vulpes Fulvus.
5: Oh, there must be some mistake, officer. There's no one here by that name.
1: He means your silver fox.
5: The servants are out. I'll have to answer the phone.
2: Yeah, go right ahead, Mrs. Harrington. And maybe I shouldn't mention this, but she doesn't appear to be a close friend of yours, Mr. Valentine.
3: Hello?
1: Well, you didn't give her a chance to say anything.
2: Well,
5: There's a policeman in my house now, Captain Moore.
2: Well, you
5: Moore.
2: See... Captain Moore, let me talk to him, Mrs. Harrington. Hello? This is Flint speaking. Henry Wadsworth Longfellow Flint.
5: Mr. Valentine, what's wrong?
1: Get this, Mrs. Harrington.
2: Yes, Captain.
1: I have your scarf. I took it out of your car.
5: Why?
1: Well, I thought it was something you'd picked up.
5: Oh, good heavens.
2: Well, I captured somebody already, Captain.
1: Now, it'll be all right. Just tell the officer that I'm a good friend of yours.
2: Yeah, he has it on him.
5: If only my husband stays upstairs.
3: What's he got to do with it?
5: Well, I forgot to tell you. You see, my husband is very jealous.
1: Oh, great.
2: Thank you, Captain. Au revoir! Now then, Mrs. Harrington. Is this man a dear friend of yours?
5: Well, you see,
2: Please, Mrs. Harrington, just answer the question.
5: Oh.
2: Is this man a dear friend of yours?
6: Is who a dear friend of hers?
5: Oh, James. Officer, this is my husband, Mr. Harrington.
6: Isabel, the officer asked you a question.
5: Yes.
2: I caught him with the silver fox, Mr. Harrington. Here it is.
6: Just a moment, officer. Isabel, is this man a dear friend of yours?
5: Why?
6: Yes?
5: Why?
6: Yes?
5: Why, I never saw him before in my life.
4: Oh, jeepers.
6: Is it... Take them away, officer. We'll be down later to prepare charges.
2: Thank you, sir. Sorry to have bothered you, Mrs. Harrington.
4: But, officer...
1: Sonny, be quiet.
2: Come on. Let's go.
1: Officer, will you please listen to me?
2: Once and for all, Mr. Valentine, I'm taking you to the station.
1: But if you just give
3: me... Now, don't try to talk your way out of it, Mr. Valentine. He's got you with the goods.
1: Claire!
3: A compact or a fur scarf, what's the difference? After all, we've got to protect our client, haven't we? So forget it, darling. It's just part of the game.
4: Claire.
3: When do they allow visitors, officer?
2: Usually Monday.
3: Then I'll see you Monday, Mr. Valentine. Oh, and I'll bring you a halibut.
1: Go ahead. Rub it in.
3: Goodbye, Mr. Valentine. Take care of him, officer. Sonny, say goodbye to him.
2: Just a minute, miss. I'm sorry to be disagreeable, but I found all three of you together. Therefore, I'm turning all three of you in together. Now, come along, if you please.

0: jailbirds.
1: Cut it out, will you, Sonny?
0: Jailbirds behind bars.
1: Well, we're just being detained until Mr. and Mrs. Harrington get here.
0: Yeah, then they'll put us away for good. What do you suppose they did to my sister? Poor Claire, she...
1: Poor Claire, my eye. She was glad it happened. Well, if she saw me now, she'd probably laugh out loud. Claire!
0: Claire, where are you?
2: I'm your next-door neighbor. Could I borrow a cup of sugar?
1: Well, why didn't you tell us you were there?
2: I wanted to listen to you, Mr. Valentine.
1: Call me George. This is no time to be formal.
2: I thought maybe I'd hear you say you were sorry. That shows what a little fool I am.
1: Oh, well, Claire, listen. I'd give my right arm to have avoided this.
2: I don't want your right arm. Just once I'd like to hear you say it. I'm sorry.
1: Well, Claire, I...
2: Take your time. You've probably got 5 years.
1: Well, look. I'll tell him you two had nothing to do with this. And when you're out of here, if you're smart, you'll never see me again. You'll have nothing more to do with me. Will you promise?
2: No.
1: Claire.
2: I'd miss you.
1: Oh, hey. You do like me, don't you?
2: Oh, I guess I do.
1: Then why didn't you smile at that copy to let us go?
2: Oh, now it's my fault.
3: Everybody all right? Everybody healthy and happy?
1: Oh, sure. Just one big happy family.
0: Hey! He's unlocking our cell.
3: Just a minute, miss. I'll have you out, too.
4: Where are you going to take us, officer?
3: Just follow me, if you please.
0: Mr. Valentine, maybe it's an electric chair.
1: Now, take it easy, son.
3: And Mrs. Harrington is here.
1: With Mr. Harrington?
3: No, she's alone. Most intelligent woman, Mrs. Harrington. She's looking at my books. She's very interested in them.
1: Then you better lock them up.
3: What?
1: Just a joke.
3: Oh. here they are, Mrs. Harrington.
5: Oh, Mr. Valentine, will you ever be able to forgive me?
1: That depends.
5: I was just telling Officer Flynn how absent-minded I am. I remember it all now. I was standing on the street
3: Yeah, well, you don't have to explain, Mrs. Harrington. You're not going to prefer charges against these people, are you?
5: Oh, no. No, of course not.
3: No.
5: Preposterous.
3: Then they're discharged.
0: We're free?
3: Very sorry to have bothered you, miss.
5: Oh, that's all right.
1: Goodbye, officer.
3: Goodbye, sir. See you again sometime.
1: I hope not.
5: Goodbye, officer.
3: Goodbye, miss. You will always remember a glistening pearl in my treasure box of memories.
0: Whew. Fresh air.
5: Mr. Valentine, whatever my bill will be, I want you to double it.
1: What did you tell your husband?
5: Just what I told the officer.
1: Okay, now you're going home.
5: And I'll stay there until the election is over tomorrow.
1: I know, we'll see to that. We're going with you.
0: What? All of us?
1: Yep, all of us. That's the only way we can keep her out of trouble. Come on, Mrs. Harrington, let's go home.
4: George.
1: I thought I told you to stay with Mrs. Harrington.
4: Sonny's with her. They're having breakfast. George, I'm bored.
1: Oh, now forget it, will you? It'll soon be over.
4: George, I'm bored.
1: Oh, now, come on, Claire. Cheer up. Let's have a big smile.
4: I don't feel like smiling.
1: Well, put some lipstick on. You'll feel better.
4: Guess I could stand a little. All this hanging around. Oh.
1: What's the matter?
4: She did it again. My lipstick's gone.
1: Oh, well, never mind. I'll buy you another one.
0: Mr. Valentine? Okay if I run out and buy a magazine?
1: Sonny, you were left in charge of Mrs. Harrington.
0: Yeah, but Mr. Valentine...
1: When you're left in charge, you're supposed to stay with her, understand?
0: Yeah, but Mr. Valentine...
1: Wherever she goes, you follow her.
0: Yeah, but I can't follow her everywhere.
1: Oh. Well, all right. What time is it? My watch is always fast.
0: Oh, mine keeps perfect time. It's exactly... Hey! Hey!
1: Now what?
0: I know I was wearing my watch.
1: Oh, never mind. I'll buy you another one.
5: Mr. Valentine! Mr. Valentine!
1: Now, take it easy, Mrs. Harrington. What's wrong?
5: I was looking through my closet, and I found this. My silver fox.
1: Well, of course. Don't you remember? I had
5: it. Oh, I don't mean that one. I mean this one.
1: This one?
5: Oh, don't you understand? There are two silver foxes in my closet.
0: Suffering
4: cat. Mr. Valentine.
5: You were right all along. Oh, I must have picked it up.
1: Yeah, well, now, don't go to pieces. We haven't time for hysterics.
5: But that's not all. Mr. Gordon just phoned. He wants to see me immediately. Oh, Mr. Valentine!
1: All right, Mrs. Harrington. Give me that silver fox. I'll handle Gordon.
6: I knew all along Mrs. Harrington was guilty. After she shopped, something always disappears.
1: Will you please calm down, Mr. Gordon? I brought back the silver fox.
6: You can keep it.
1: Now, be reasonable. Look, when things disappear, you charge them to Mrs. Harrington's account, don't you?
6: What's that got to do with it? Harrington's running against me for alderman. There's still time to get a story in this afternoon's paper. Now, what do you think his chances will be then?
1: It'd be a dirty trick, Mr. Gordon.
6: Look, Valentine, just between us, Harrington's the best man. He should be alderman, but if I'm made alderman, my wife will think I'm wonderful.
1: You'd wreck Mr. Harrington just to make your wife think you're wonderful.
6: You bet I would.
2: Darling.
6: Mildred, sweetheart, come in. Oh, sweetheart, this is Mr. Valentine, my wife, Miss Gordon.
1: How do you do?
0: Hello. Well, darling.
6: Well, darling?
0: Is that all you have to say?
6: Oh, you look wonderful, sweetheart.
0: I knew it. I'll never forgive you.
6: Mildred, angel.
0: Of course, a great big executive like you, so busy running a store and running for alderman, you haven't time to remember a little thing like a birthday, have you?
6: Birthday? Oh, Mildred, now, sweetheart,
0: I should have known.
1: Oh, well, pardon me for cutting in, Mrs. Gordon, but I can't keep my mouth shut. I know it's supposed to be a surprise, too.
0: A surprise?
6: A surprise?
1: He didn't forget your birthday, Mrs. Gordon.
0: He didn't?
6: I didn't? I mean, I didn't.
1: Here you are. I just helped him select it for you.
0: A silver fox. Oh, darling, oh, I'm going to give you a great big kiss.
1: Well, I'll run along. That is, unless you have something else to discuss, Mr. Gordon?
6: No, not a thing.
1: Good, good. Happy birthday, Mrs. Gordon. I hope you'll enjoy the Vulpus Fulvus.
4: Why come back to the office, Mr. Valentine?
1: Well, after hanging around Mrs. Harrington for the last couple of days, I just wanted to be sure the office was still here.
0: We ought to go out and celebrate. After all, Mr. Harrington's an alderman.
1: Okay, Sonny. Run out and buy a bucket of black coffee.
4: And a box of aspirin.
0: Some celebration.
1: Go on, beat it.
0: Okay.
4: Well, I suppose I should congratulate you, Mr. Valentine.
1: Well, she hasn't paid me yet.
0: Hey, Mr. Valentine, Mr. and Mrs. Harrington are here.
1: Oh, no. All right, send them in.
4: Mr. Valentine, you're through with the case, understand?
1: But, Claire,
4: either that or you're through with me.
7: You see, Isabel, I told you he'd be here.
5: You were right, James.
7: Mr. Valentine, my wife has told me everything.
1: Everything?
5: Oh, everything, yes. I simply had to.
4: I'm glad you did, Mrs. Harrington.
7: We came to thank you for all that you've done for us, Mr. Valentine. And whatever the bill will be, I want you to double it.
1: Oh, well, thanks a lot.
7: Send it to my office.
1: Oh, no need to bother you.
7: Oh, it's no bother.
1: Well, I mean, mailing and all that. If you happen to have your checkbook with you.
7: Checkbook?
1: No hurry, you understand, but if you want to sit right here at my desk.
7: Oh, well.
1: Here you are. Here's a pen.
7: Oh, thanks.
5: We just came from my doctor. He thinks I'm cured.
4: Really, Mrs. Harry?
5: Oh, yes, my dear. This last experience, I mean, James' career at stake and all.
4: Oh, it was such a shock.
5: Well, it brought me back to Earth again.
4: Oh, I'm so happy for you.
7: Here you are, Mr. Valentine. This okay?
1: Oh, thank you. Oh, thank you, Mr. Harrington.
7: Well, I'm the one who's indebted.
5: You'll come to see me, Miss Brooks?
4: Of course, Mrs. Harrington.
5: And you too, Mr. Valentine.
1: Yep, you bet.
7: Come, Isabel.
5: Yes, Dave. Goodbye.
4: Goodbye, Mrs. Harrington.
7: Good night.
1: Good night. Good night. Well, Claire, I'm on my way. I'll pick up a can of sardines and my fishing tackle. See you Monday.
4: How much, Mr. Valentine?
1: $1,000.
4: What? $1,000? Oh, I don't believe it.
1: Well, then see for yourself. The check's right there.
4: Where? I don't see it.
1: Well, I distinctly remember. I put it right under that paperweight, you see?
4: No.
1: Well, go ahead and look. It's right under this. It's right. It.
4: Mr. Valentine.
1: Oh, no. She did it again.
8: George will be back in a moment. Meanwhile, a friend of mine owns the Chevron gas station down the street, and he was telling me a story the other day. It seems a chap he knew came in when they were putting my friend's name on the canopy of his home-owned station. Looks pretty nice, commented the chap. And it certainly shows folks that you're the boss here. Not on your life, explained my friend. It means that they are the boss here. Well, the motorist didn't get it, so the Chevron dealer went on. The new sign and the cream, green, and burgundy color scheme, he said, are simply to make it plain that I run my own station. Since I'm in business for myself, how well I get along depends pretty much on how well I treat my customers. And that makes the customers strictly the boss at my Chevron gas station. Well, my friend might have said at all Chevron gas stations, because the friendliness, the cheerful, expert service you run into at Chevron gas stations is the best way any Chevron dealer has of making his home-owned business useful to you and to the community. Well, Well, next week, George Valentine goes on a picnic. But instead of being bothered with the usual things like ants and rain, he has a new experience. You'll probably hear him saying something like this.
1: Wow, what was that? Who hit me?
0: Somebody threw a shoe at you, Mr. Valentine. It came from that house.
1: Well, a lady's slipper. Hey, and a note with it.
0: Let me see. It says, I am being held prisoner in this house. Please save me. Hey, it's written in lipstick.
1: Orange lipstick. Must be a blonde. See you later.

Chevron gas stations all through the West invite you to be with us again next week for another chapter of Let George Do It, brought to you by the makers of Chevron Supreme Gasoline. Let George Do It, starring Robert Bailey as George, with Francis Robinson as Claire, and Eddie Firestone Jr. as Sonny, is written by Pauline Hopkins, produced and directed by Owen Vinson. Others in the cast were

0: This is the Man in Black, here again to introduce Columbia's program, Suspense. Our distinguished star this evening is the stage and screen favorite, Mr. Paul Lucas, whose performances in The Lady Vanishes and in the stage production The Watch on the Rhine you will recall with pleasure. Tonight's tale of suspense is a story by John Dixon Carr, Fire, Burn, and Cauldron Bubble. If you've been with us on these Tuesday nights, you will know that suspense is compounded of mystery and suspicion and dangerous adventure. In this series are tales calculated to intrigue you, to stir your nerves, to offer you a precarious situation and then withhold the solution until the last possible moment. And so with Fire, Burn, and Cauldron Bubble and the performance of Paul Lucas and the other members of our company, we again hope to keep you in...
1: Drury Lane Theatre presents the distinguished American actor, Myron Willard, in Shakespeare's Macbeth, with magic effects especially designed by Ludwig von Arnheim.

0: historic Drury Lane Theatre, a relic of old London. On this site, in the cramped and crooked lanes of Aldwych, there has been a playhouse since Nell Gwynn sold oranges in the pit. The present theatre, though modernized, is heavy and darkened with time. By daylight, it is a dinginess of red plush seats, haunted by old ghosts. But at night, when the lights bloom for some new production, when the murmur of a crowd fills the carpeted aisles and the orchestra begins to tune up, it is kindled with that strange magic before the rise of the curtain.
1: Forward this way, sir. E12 and 13, program.
2: Pocket.
3: Thank you.
2: No, madam. This is Roe. Your seats are G4.
0: And backstage, where nerves crawl and there is a tendency to scream, the three witches of the play are huddled around the peephole in the curtain, looking out into the audience. They are hideous-looking creatures, these witches, in gray rags like cobwebs. But as they speak...
4: Dear, I am scared.
5: Don't let it bother you, darling. You can't even see the audience when the floats are on. There's nothing to worry about.
2: Nothing except the size of the take at the box office.
5: You won't even have to worry about that tonight. Look out there.
6: You two are shaking as much as I am. Now, don't pretend.
2: All right, all right. Everybody's jumpy on first nights.
6: What I can't understand is why they want to use young girls as witches and then make us talk in cracked voices as though we were 80.
2: Double, double, toil and trouble. Fire burn and cauldron bubble.
5: Oh, what's that?
2: Katie, darling, it's only one of the ghost effects. You've been hearing it for weeks at rehearsals. I will say this for Myron Willard, as an actor and a manager, too. He's the first one who's ever had a real professional magician to do the ghost effects for this ham show.
6: Oh, Ivy, Celia, look there.
5: Where?
6: Out in the audience in the second upper box on the left-hand side.
5: Oh.
6: Don't you see the woman who's just coming in?
2: Yes, I can see her. Not a bad-looking bit of goods for her age. What about her?
6: But that's Marcia Blair.
2: Marcia Blair?
6: You don't mean you've never heard of her?
5: I can't say I have either, if it comes to that. Move over, Ivy. Give us a squint.
6: Marcia Blair used to be Mr. Willard's leading lady. She was a very great actress 15 years ago.
2: Oh, 15 years ago.
6: She's had a terribly romantic history. Well, she's made lots of money and retired from the stage. Then she married some horrible no good. And you see that tall gray-haired man standing beside her?
5: Well, he doesn't look much like a no good.

0: That's not the man I mean, Celia. That's Howard White, her second husband.
1: Oh.
0: They say he loved her for years and followed her about and practically worshipped her. But she was married to this no-good and wouldn't get a divorce.
2: Then the no-good died, I suppose. So Marcia Blair and her faithful Howard got married.
0: Yes. I remember reading in the paper that they've been married 1 year tonight. I expect they're very happy.
1: Well, I'd be happy, too, if I had a mink coat and a string of pearls like that.
0: Well, you've got to admit she's beautiful.
2: All right, Katie, if you say so.
0: I used to go and see her act when I was a little girl. She was kind of an idol. I wonder what they're saying to each other up in that box now. I wonder what...

0: Marcia, dear. I wish you wouldn't be so uneasy. Nothing can happen to you here.
1: You're uneasy yourself, Howard.
0: Yes, I suppose I am a little.
1: Howard, I know I shouldn't be talking like this on our first anniversary, but that's what worries me. What if Barry isn't dead? What if he isn't dead?
0: Oh, listen to me, darling. Your late husband, heaven condemn his soul, died in New York more than a year ago. We have proof of that.
1: Well, then who wrote those letters to me?
0: I don't know, dear. Somebody playing a joke on you.
1: Joke? If you marry him, Marcia, you won't be alive a year from then. Joke.
0: But you're married to me, my dear, and you are alive.
1: Shall I quote you something from another play, Howard?
0: Well?
1: The Ides of March are come. I, Caesar, but not gone. And it's still 2 hours. 2 hours to the time we were actually married.
0: Oh, look here, dear. This is carrying an obsession too far.
1: It would be just like Barry to wait until the last moment, just to make it worse. You knew him.
0: Yes, I knew him.
1: He was a genius.
0: I suppose so. As a mere businessman, I never quite understood this theatrical temperament, except yours, of course.
1: Barry was a greater actor than Myron Willard will ever be. Barry could play anything, from a Cockney to King Lear. His skill at makeup wasn't merely good. It was terrifying. Oh, Howard, I am frightened. Suppose he's managed to get close to us tonight, and yet we can't see him.
0: Well, the music started, Marcia. I shall have to go.
1: Must you go, Howard? Really?
0: If I break this appointment with Ferndale, dear, the deal will be called off. And since I haven't got too much backing anyway, I...
1: All right, dear. I understand. Go ahead.
0: Unless you wanted to come with me.
1: And Miss Myron's opening tonight? Oh, I couldn't do that.
0: I tell you, you'll be perfectly safe here, dear.
1: Of course, Howard. I know that.
0: You're in full view of 3,000 people. Nobody could attack you. The only door to this box is guarded. Outside that door will be Miss Fenton, who's devoted to you, and a chauffeur who's even more devoted to you. What could happen, dear?
1: Nothing, of course. And I'd prefer to be alone anyway.
0: Yes, I rather guess that.
1: Oh, please, dear. It's just that I can't endure anybody being with me when I'm watching a great play. But that doesn't include you, darling.
0: Then if you'll accept these, madam, in honor of our first anniversary...
1: Oh, Howard... Well, they're lovely. Of course I'll accept them.
0: And here's a program. Got everything else you need?
1: Yes. Yes, I think so.
0: I'll just open the door to the passage to make sure our watchdogs are on guard. Yes, they're out there, all right. Good night, Marcia. See you in an hour or two.
1: Good night, Howard. And good luck.
0: Miss Fenton, Bradley.
1: Yes, Mr. White.
2: Yes, sir. Anything wrong?
0: Miss Fenton, you've been my wife's companion secretary for 5 or 6 years.
3: Yes, Mr. White, and I've loved every minute of it.
0: And you, Bradley, you haven't been my chauffeur for quite so long, but they tell me you're an ex-wrestler.
2: That's right, sir. Champion of the Shoreditch Athletic Club. And in my prime, though I says it as shouldn't, as good a man as ever climbed through the ropes.
0: Now, you know your instructions, Bradley.
2: You trust me, sir. Nobody gets into this here box tonight unless it's over my dead body.
0: Nothing must happen, do you understand? Nothing.
3: Please, you're as white as paper.
0: As for you, Miss Fenton, I'm afraid it's a little awkward. I know I ought to ask you to go in and join Marcia, but...
3: Oh, you needn't apologize, Mr. White. I know she doesn't want company. She'll be leaning forward with her elbows on the box rail, just as she always does. She isn't merely watching a play. She's acting Lady Macbeth. Every line, every gesture... Oh, and I don't mean to disturb her.
0: You won't leave this door, either of you.
2: You trust me, sir. If... Hello?
0: Anything wrong, Bradley?
2: It is a very rummy-looking cove coming along the passage, sir, wearing a big black cloak with a red lining.
0: Oh, that man, Bradley. That's only Herman Arnheim. He's a professional magician and escape artist. I was just wondering... Excuse me.
3: Don't worry, Mr. White. We'll look after her.
0: Von Arnheim. I say Von Arnheim.
4: Thou canst not say I did it. Never shake the gory locks at me.
0: I beg your pardon.
4: And I beg yours, my friend. I was merely quoting a line from the play. You are not leaving the theater. Surely not walking out on Macbeth.
0: I'm afraid I have got to.
4: Oh, that's a pity, my friend. You will miss some of my best effects, to say nothing of Shakespeare's. When Banquo's ghost appears at the table.
0: I don't want to hear any more about ghosts, thanks. Banquo's or anybody else's.
4: I imagine you mean your wife's late husband.
0: You've heard about it, then?
4: Yes, your wife has told me a good deal. She seems to think that in my profession I might have some charm over demons or spell against ghosts.
0: You know, Von Arnheim, in a muddled kind of way, that's what I've been wondering myself.
4: Unfortunately, no. I am all too human. But your problem interests me. And I confess it worries me.
2: Worries you? What about me?
4: As I understand it, her first husband was a half-mad American actor who later went completely mad and died in New York. His, what's the word I want?
2: Our obsession?
4: That's it, obsession. His obsession was Marcia Blair's eyes.
2: Yes, always her eyes. They seemed to hypnotize him.
4: It is not new, you know. You'll find the same motive, the eyes of a beautiful woman, all through the works of Edgar Allan Poe. Then, as I understand it, after this man's death, she began to receive a series of letters.
2: Foul letters.
4: Apparently written by him, and threatening her with some rather horrible form of death if she married you.
2: I tell you, Barry Lake is dead. He can't get up out of his coffin.
4: Oh, getting out of coffins, my friend, is not so difficult. I have done it myself.
2: Oh, please stop joking, Von Arnheim. You don't happen to be dead.
4: True. There is that small difference. Is your wife here in the theater tonight?
2: Yes. She wouldn't have come here except that it's Marin Willard's first night. We haven't seen Marin, either of us, in years. She's back there in box D.
4: So I hear. I was hoping that you might invite me to share the box.
2: Look here, old man. I don't want to seem inhospitable, but...
4: She doesn't want company?
2: Well, that's about it.
4: Well, then walk back a little distance with me, this way, so that we can see the stage from the back of the dress circle. Now, the orchestra has stopped, and they'll ring up in a moment. There. Look at it.
2: Look at what?
4: The stage, man. The lights have gone out. All except the dim yellow footlights shining at the curtain. The last cough, the last murmur, the last rustle of program dies away in one vast breathing hush. The curtain goes up.
2: Let go of my arm, Von Arnheim. I've got to leave.
4: Now, what are the stage directions? A desert place. Thunder and lightning. Enter three witches. When, indeed, I wonder.
2: I beg your pardon, Von Arnheim. Do you
4: no,
2: speak?
4: No, it was nothing.

0: In the London newspapers for that year 1936, you may read how Myron Willard triumphed at Drury Lane as Macbeth. But tonight, as the clock ticks on, there is another drama in the dimly lighted corridor outside Box D. There sits Miss Louise Fenton, Marcia Blair's companion secretary. Beside her, burly and broken-nosed, is Big Jim Bradley, the ex-wrestler. And when more than half an hour has passed...
1: There's the applause, Jim. That must be the end of the first act.
2: Yes, I hear it. Nothing's happened. And take my word for it, nothing's going to happen.
1: Oh, she's such a likable person, Jim. And I think one of our greatest Shakespearean actresses.
2: Well, I don't much care for this Shakespeare business, miss. You give me a good movie with gangsters in it. It's my style.
1: Oh, you don't understand, Jim. I've seen her as Juliet, as Rosalind, as Portia, in our own drawing room without any props. I've heard her as Lady Macbeth, too. You should see her eyes.
2: Her eyes, miss?
1: Yes, you should see her eyes when she delivers that speech. The raven himself is hoarse that croaks the fatal entrance.
2: Hey, miss, look there.
1: What is it?
2: That foreign-looking cove in the black cape coming along the passage now. Easy.
3: I beg your pardon. You are Miss Louise Fenton, aren't you?
1: Yes, my name is Fenton. What is it?
3: I am Ludwig von Arnheim, a friend of Mr. White's. And I must see Marcia Blair at once.
2: No, you don't, Governor. You're not going in there.
3: Why not?
2: Because nobody goes in there. Not if it was the king himself. That's orders.
3: Now, listen to me, both of you. When the lights went on, I happened to be looking at Box D from the other side of the theater. And I think there is something wrong.
1: But there can't be anything wrong. Jim Bradley and I have been sitting here the whole time. Except, of course...
3: Except when?
1: Well, except when I went in there for a few seconds.
3: You went in there, Miss Fenton? May I ask when that was?
1: Well, it was after Mr. White had gone and just before the play started. I went in to ask if she wanted anything. She said she didn't, so I came out again. And Bradley's been with me all the time, except when he went to get a drink of water up the corridor.
2: That's as true as gospel, Captain.
3: One moment and listen to me. Marcia Blair is leaning forward across the railing of the box.
1: Oh, but that's nothing, Herr von Arnheim. That's the way she always is.
3: Does she always fall forward with her arms held straight out and her head down on her arms?
2: Better be careful, miss. It's a trick.
3: Trick? Why not open the door and see for yourselves? Would that do any harm?
1: No, I suppose it wouldn't, but... Oh, there must be some mistake. We haven't heard a sound from in there. There couldn't be anything wrong.
2: You open the door, Miss Fenton. I'm going to hold tight to this gentleman, just in case.
3: Quiet, please. Quiet.
2: What is it, miss?
3: Walk in there with me, both of you. Please go casually, as though nothing were wrong. We don't want to attract attention. Now.
1: Oh, Herr von Arnheim. There's blood all over her face.
3: Yes. And don't begin screaming again, Miss Fenton, when I tell you she's dead. Bradley?
4: Yes, sir?
3: Pick Miss Blair's body up and carry her out into the corridor. In another minute, we'll have the whole theater wanting to know what's wrong.
4: All right, sir. You win. But what about the people in the other boxes? Won't they see?
1: They've gone down to the bar to get a drink. They won't see anything. Hurry.
4: She ain't no lightweight, the poor lady ain't. Steady, does it? Hold the door open. That's got it. Now, close the door. Shall I put her down on the floor, Governor?
3: Yes, better do that.
1: I never took those threats seriously. That's what I blame myself for. And if something did happen, well, I thought he'd attack her. I never thought he'd hide away across the theater and fire a shot.
3: And you were quite right, Miss Fenton. Marcia Blair was not shot.
1: She wasn't shot.
3: No, take a look at the wound.
1: Oh, I can't look at it.
3: She was stabbed. Stabbed through the right eye with a narrow, sharp blade, which entered her brain and killed her instantly. Not a pretty death, but a quick one.
4: You seem to know a lot about this, Governor.
3: Perhaps I do, my friend, and perhaps I can guess a lot more.
4: You mean somebody stood out there and threw a knife at her? Like a ruddy music hall turn?
3: No, I don't mean that either. There's no knife in the wound and none in the box. The murderer took it away.
4: Took it away?
3: Exactly.
1: Herr von Arnheim, please wait. You're not saying someone climbed up from outside. 20 or 30 feet from the floor and stabbed poor Marcia in full sight of 3,000 people?
3: That, Miss Fenton, is what the evidence seems to indicate.
1: But it's impossible.
3: Yet it happened. There is Marcia Blair's body.
2: What's that?
1: Oh, it's the warning bell for the second act. People will be coming back here anyway, any minute. What are we going to do?

0: the boy out of the street to be graced with the rabble's curse. Oh, furthermore, be confident in an hour opposed. Being of no woman born yet, I will try the last. Before my body I throw my warlike shield. Lay on, Hector, and then be him the first prize. Hold, enough.
1: Applause, acclaim, triumph. Myron Willard as Macbeth. Helen Gale as Lady Macbeth. Magical effects by Ludwig von Arnheim. Very few persons knew that there is a dead woman in the theater. But at the end of the play, it is a different story.

0: The crowd files out, past a cordon of police. The lights are extinguished. The great theater is dark and mumbling with echoes. See the stage now? Only the battens or overhead lights pour down a pale blaze on two men who stand grotesquely against the background of Dunsinane Castle. One of these men is Howard White, very near collapse. The other is Myron Willard himself, still wearing his makeup, still wearing helmet and chain mail. And when Willard speaks...
1: Howard! Howard White! Confound it, man. Can't you hear what I'm saying?
2: Excuse me, Madden. This is almost finished.
1: Oh, not that I'm blaming you, old man.
2: Thank you, Madden.
1: It's traditional, you know, that Macbeth's an unlucky play. But up to the very end, I thought I'd never done better. 11 curtain calls. No, 12. How did you like my Tomorrow and Tomorrow speech?
2: I'm sorry, Madden. I'm afraid I didn't hear it.
1: Yes, poor old Marcia. She'd have hated to die like that. Marcia was proud of her eyes. Always nearsighted as an owl, but too vain to wear glasses. There's von Arnheim looking at us from under the castle archway. Von Arnheim!
3: Did you call me, my friend? You're rather difficult to recognize under all that Macbeth makeup.
2: Yes, I was just thinking the same thing.
1: Never mind that. Where are the police now?
3: At the moment, Mr. Willard, the police are in your dressing room. They are using it for questioning.
1: No reception tonight, of course.
3: No, but I thought you might be interested in two items of information that police have just discovered.
1: Go on.
3: We had a fairly full house tonight, I believe.
1: Fairly full. Every seat was reserved.
3: Reserved, yes, but not occupied.
1: I don't follow you.
3: One box on the ground floor, box E to be exact, was empty. Reserved and paid for, but empty. And box E, oddly enough, was just underneath the one occupied by Marcia Blair.
1: Well, all the same, I still don't see quite what you're...
3: Now, our next item of information comes from an usher. An outside aisle seat in the stores, very close to that empty box, was occupied by a very curious stranger who arrived late in the dark and slipped out again by a nearby exit a few minutes afterwards.
2: Just one moment, von Arnheim. Are you saying this stranger climbed up and attacked Marcia in full view of the audience?
3: No, my friend. The murderer did not approach from that direction.
2: Then he must have reached Marcia through the door, guarded by Bradley and Miss Fenton?
3: No, not from that direction either.
1: Confound it, man. It must have been one way or the other.
3: Not necessarily.
1: Now tell me, Howard, don't you think I've got enough troubles already without this nightmare on top of it?
4: Herr von Arnheim. Herr von Arnheim.
3: You must take it easy, Miss Fenton. You must not excite yourself. Have the police been...
4: Yes. Look, you've got to help me. They won't believe me.
5: They won't believe the young lady, sir, and that's a fact. I tried to help her all I can, but there's things I can swear to and things I can't.
4: You see, I did go into that box. Oh, just for a couple of seconds, I admit it. But no other person went in or could have got in. So they say, or at least they're hinting, that I killed her. But I swear I never touched
3: her. Who was questioning you, Miss Fenton? Inspector Grimes or Sergeant Blake?
4: I'm not sure. The sergeant, I think.
3: Then I shouldn't worry if I were you. Inspector Grimes knows better. He's guessed, in fact, exactly what I have guessed.
1: You seem on rather familiar terms with the police, my friend.
3: I am, Mr. Willard. I am. Anyone who practices escapes from handcuffs, sacks, chests...
1: And stage boxes, perhaps.
3: Stage boxes, if you insist. Excuse me. Isn't that Inspector Grimes in the wings now?
4: Yes, and he's nodding his head.
3: Then I can tell you, I think, what you want to know.
1: Well, if you do happen to know anything, it's your duty to speak up. Poor Marcia seems to have had some ridiculous idea that her former husband, Barry Lake, was still alive. Her fears weren't justified, of course, and she wasn't killed by any dead husband.
3: I beg your pardon. Her fears were justified, though not quite in the way she believed. And she was killed by her husband.
4: Then Barry Lake is still alive.
3: No, Barry Lake is dead.
4: Well, you don't mean Marcia was really killed by a ghost.
3: No, I mean she was killed by her devoted second husband, Mr. Howard White.
2: Stop it. You hear what they say? That's not true. It's a slanderous statement. I'll have you in court for it. Everybody knows how devoted I was to Marcia.
3: Your devotion, my friend, was devotion to her money. And your business affairs have been shaky for a long time.
2: That's not true, and you can't prove it.
3: Marcia Bleier was inclined to be, shall we say, a little close-fisted with money.
5: That's true anyway.
2: It's a lie.
3: Willing to marry him, but Mr. Howard White knew he'd never touch a penny unless he killed her. He wrote the letters himself.
4: Herr von Arnheim, he can't be guilty. She was alive after he left the box. He wasn't anywhere near her when she died.
3: Perfectly correct, Miss Stanton.
4: He wasn't there, and yet he killed her.
3: Exactly. But you and Bradley can supply the clue that will hang him.
5: Me, sir? I don't know nothing.
4: No, I don't either.
3: I think you do, if you'll put your mind to it. Do you remember what Howard White said to her just before he left the box?
4: Yes, he said, "Good night, Marcia. See you in an hour or two." And she answered, "Good night and good luck."
3: No, I mean just before that.
4: There wasn't anything.
2: You see, it's a slanderous statement without any proof. It's an insult to my position on the stock exchange.
4: Wait. I do remember something rather queer.
3: Think, Miss Fenton, think.
4: He said to Marcia jokingly, "If you'll accept these, madam, in honor of our first anniversary." And Marcia said, "Howard, they're lovely. Of course I'll accept them."
5: That's right, sir. He did say it.
3: And what do you think he was referring to, Miss Fenton? What was he asking her to accept?
4: Well, I imagined it was flowers, a corsage or something like that.
3: Did you see any flowers in the box or pinned to Marcia Blair's gown?
4: No. Now, come to think of it, I didn't.
3: Then what did he give her?
5: Don't look at me, sir.
3: Now, here is a woman who is very nearsighted, yet refuses to wear glasses. But she can accept a pair of...
4: opera glasses.
2: Miss, a lie. You can't prove it.
5: Hold on, sir. Go. You better stay here, Governor.
3: Thank you, Bradley. But the place is surrounded with police.
4: But I still don't understand.
3: Now, what happens when you lift opera glasses to your eyes and they are not in focus? You turn the little wheel in the middle to bring them into focus. For Marcia Blair, it was deadly.
4: You mean the glasses had...
3: Yes, they were specially constructed glasses, Miss Fenton. They were invented by a French criminal years ago. That little wheel is a little trigger. It releases the spring of a sharp, thin blade which strikes through the eyes into the brain.
4: Oh, don't, please.
2: You can't prove it.
3: Marcia Blair died instantly. The glasses torn from her eye by their own weight dropped over the box rail to the carpeted aisle below. The only witnesses who might have noticed would have been the people in the box just underneath.
1: And that box was empty.
3: By arrangement, yes. Even if anybody did see them fall, Howard White was prepared to remove the evidence instantly. You haven't forgotten the curious stranger.
4: Curious stranger?
3: I mean the man who slipped in after it was dark, took an aisle seat just under the box, and slipped out again a few minutes later.
2: It's a pack of lies from start to finish. You can't prove a word of it.
3: I beg your pardon, my friend. Didn't you see Inspector Grimes nod to me a moment ago?
2: Well...
3: You are going to hang, my friend, for one of the neatest and cruelest crimes in my experience. The police have just found those opera glasses with a neat set of fingerprints in the side pocket of your motor car.

0: And so ends Fire Burn and Cauldron Bubble, starring the distinguished actor Paul Lucas. Tonight's tale of suspense. This is your narrator, Ted Osborne, the man in black, who conveys to you Columbia's invitation to spend this half hour in suspense with us again next Tuesday, same time, when Nancy Coleman stars in Fear Paints a Picture. William Spear, the producer, John Dietz, the director, Bernard Herrmann, the composer, conductor, Robert Salmon, studio technician, and John Dixon Carr, the author, collaborated on tonight's Suspense.
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4: What'll happen to Duke?
5: He'll go down with the plane.
4: That's the same as murder.
5: $300,000, I think it's worth it. Matt Eby, one out?
4: No, I'll get the money. You call in, Ben.
5: Right, baby. N71533, calling Veracruz Radio, over.
6: N71533, this is Veracruz Radio. Go ahead.
5: Veracruz, we're over the mountains. My oil line is clogged. We're in trouble.
6: Don't try to glide it through. Bail out. Okay? Over. Hello? N71533, answer me.
5: Eby.
4: I got it, Ben. A full payroll. $300,000.
5: All right, turn around. I'll buckle a case into your parachute harness. We wouldn't want this to burn up, would we?
4: You call in the Veracruz?
5: Yeah, they got the idea. There you are. Come on, baby. You aren't scared to make the jump, are you?
4: Scared? After all the planning we've done? Let's get out of this thing. We jumped together. I closed my eyes and counted just the way Ben had told me. And then I pulled the ripcord. And all at once, I was floating down to earth. It was all so easy. After a while, I was standing beside Ben, and he was helping me out of my parachute harness. We both looked over at the same time.
5: So long, Duke.
4: Ben, do you think we should have strapped a chute on him in case there's...
5: I left the fuel lines wide open. When they find that plane, there won't be anything left. Come on, Evie. We got things to do.
4: We buried the case full of money right there in the mountains, where we'd keep until we came back to pick it up when things were safe. That's the way we'd planned it. 3 days later, we staggered into a town called Acayuca. Made like the two survivors of a plane crash. They took us to the hospital in Veracruz, and we were treated for exposure. Sure, there were questions, all sorts, from the Mexican police, insurance investigators, agents, the whole bunch. But they were questions we could answer. We've been rehearsing them for a year.
7: When did you know the plane was having mechanical trouble, Miss Webster?
4: When Mr. Tabor came back from the pilot's cabin and told me to buckle on my chute.
7: And you, Tabor?
5: I was sleeping. Duke woke me up, told me the oil line was clogged, and I could jump.
7: And you did jump?
5: Yeah. Miss Webster went first, I followed.
7: But the pilot, Duke, didn't jump. Why?
5: I have no idea.
7: You got a parachute?
5: Yeah. There were 6 chutes aboard.
7: Were either one of you aware of the cargo?
4: What cargo?
7: The company payroll was on the plane.
8: Mister, I'm only a co-pilot. They don't tell me those things.
9: Did you know, Miss Webster?
4: No. How would I know? The company was just sending me on my vacation.
9: You understand, I represent the bombing company. We're hoping to locate the wreckage and recover some of that payload. I must ask you
4: first. I understand.
9: Now then, will you please tell me what, in your opinion, might have stopped the pilot from saving his own life when he knew the plane was doomed?
4: We played it as straight and as dumb as we could. The more questions they asked, the more innocent we looked. And a week later, when they found the wreckage and combed it over, they decided everything, including the payroll, had burned up in the plane. Ben kept on flying for them. I quit after 3 months and went back to New Orleans. All we had to do was wait. The first time the guy showed up, the guy in the dirty Panama suit with the 3-day beard, the smile, and all the teeth, he didn't worry me one bit.
10: You don't remember me, senorita?
4: Go away. I'm waiting for a friend.
10: You do not understand. I am your friend.
4: Well, you're not the right one, so beat it.
10: But we meet, you and I, in a way.
4: Yeah, well, nice to see you again. Goodbye.
10: At the time, you impressed Rico very much. I am Rico.
11: Oh, the Senor Tabor.
12: Hello, Evie.
10: Who's this?
4: I don't know, Ben.
10: Allow me. My card. It's very true, and I print myself. Rico Sebastian, Senor Tabor.
12: What does he want, Evie?
4: Search me.
10: I'm just explaining my admiration for the senorita. And now for you too, senor. In a way, we have also met before.
12: Thank you. You don't remember ever seeing 30-day tourist?
10: Let us say, incognito.
12: What makes you think you know us, Buster?
10: I said I have seen both of you before. It was in the mountains north of Acayuca, where I often hunt with high-power rifles. I saw you parachute out and land safely with a box. I witnessed the plane crash, and later saw you both start through the woods without the box.
12: I would need help to dig in every ravine. Official help. Unless, of course, you would help me. And then I would know exactly what to dig. I would hate to talk to the officials because I know they would listen.
4: What do you want?
10: A small pittance, amigos. Only one little quarter of a big $300,000. Well, you have my card. We talk later when you feel better. Hasta luego.
4: Ben, what do you think?
12: I don't know. He's telling the truth, these guys.
4: And we've got a third partner. Oh, Ben, I wish we hadn't waited. I wish we'd just taken the money and got on that boat of
12: yours. All right, take it easy. This guy ain't gonna let our plans. Give me that card.
4: What are you gonna do?
12: I'm gonna go see him. Find out just how tough he is.
4: Ben.
12: It's the only way.
4: Be careful, Ben. I'm scared.
12: Will you stop worrying? Oh, man, I'm just like a baby.
4: We had another drink and Ben left for Rico's. I went back to my apartment and waited for his phone call. After 2 hours, I couldn't stand it any longer and took a cab over there myself. It was in the French Quarter, a dull gray place with lots of iron grill work out front. A man in a black hat and trench coat answered the door.
13: Come in, come in. You'd be Miss West.
4: Who are you? What is it?
13: I'm Lieutenant Mayor. This is Sergeant Tremaine. You want to tell it now?
4: Tell what?
13: Okay. Landlady says you rented this place 3 months ago.
4: Why, she's a liar. I know.
13: Where you meet Ben Table when he comes in from trips?
4: What?
13: You know Ben Table. Wallet says he's a professional pilot. You were in a crash with him a few months ago. Show us, Sergeant.
4: Ben!
13: You put those bullet holes in him?
4: Oh, Ben!
13: He wasn't shot here. Who helped you move him?
4: No, it's a trick. Rico planned this.
13: Rico? It. Who's Rico?
4: Rico's the...
13: The man that helped you move the body here? Who is he?
4: I won't say anything. I won't say a word until I see a lawyer. And I didn't say a word. Ben was dead. There was nothing I could do about that. Of course, Rico had killed him. Had been planning to kill him all the time. I was sitting in my cell the next day when I had a visitor.
14: Hey, good morning, senorita.
4: You.
14: See, you're in trouble. Rick was here to help. You did not think I would leave town when my friend is in trouble.
4: You killed Ben last night.
14: I only meant to kill him slightly.
15: Gosh!
14: Quiet, please. You have not thought.
4: I'm going to turn you in so fast.
14: Quiet. Now think. Ben Tabor is dead. It's unfortunate, but I have to kill him. And your position is very perilous. The police are highly suspicious of you. They are talking of a falling out among thieves, recalling the plane incident and the payroll, which might not have burned.
4: And you help things along by renting a place under my name and taking Ben there after you killed him.
14: It was just a small trick. Now I have a big one. An alibi for you.
4: What alibi?
14: I have many friends who will testify you spent last evening with me.
4: Until I get out, you get nothing.
14: There is going to be a coroner's inquest this morning. They cannot indict if we come to terms.
4: How much?
14: 250,000 for the trouble, 250,000 for the alibi. Half. I can see by your eyes that this is agreeable.

0: Is the opinion of this court that Benjamin James Tabor met death as a result of bullet wounds inflicted by person or persons unknown? This coroner's jury is convinced that the material suspect, one Evie Webster, shall be released on the suspicion of murder charges previously made. Testimony of the witness is a conviction enough for this court.
1: Senorita, senorita, you're free now, eh? You are angry I have caused you so much trouble.
2: You're a murderer.
1: You murdered before I, the pilot. Senorita, we're partners now. Let us not talk of such things. Let us rather make plans to settle up our little account.
2: Yeah, I was just thinking about that.
1: Oh, we're going to get along fine, you and I. Fine.
2: Rico played his cards pretty well, but there were some things he hadn't planned on. I'd killed, then he'd killed. The way I looked at it, it was my turn again.

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0: And Lucille Ball in Elliot Lewis's production of Early to Death, a tale well calculated to keep you in suspense.

0: Rico made me give him all my money. He bought himself some shoes, shaving equipment, tobacco, a couple of sets of dungarees, and some shirts. I thought that maybe when he got cleaned up, he wouldn't look half bad. But all it did was make the meanness in him a lot easier to see.
1: You keep staring at me. Why?
0: Because I'm going to keep my eye on you night and day, Buster.
1: I don't know how you ever got the feeling that I couldn't be trusted. Didn't I get you out of jail?
0: Yeah, but something tells me I've been a lot safer left in.
1: Well, when you have that money in your hand, you will feel much better. You and your friend Ben bought a boat.
0: How did you know we had a boat?
1: Because I have seen it. You have kept it in the harbor of Biloxi, Mississippi. It has the name Intrigue.
2: Very funny, huh?
0: Yeah, it's a scream. We took the train down to Biloxi, and in 2 days he had the Intrigue ready to move. The boat was a 40-foot auxiliary sloop, and I knew nothing about it. But as usual, Rico knew everything. He pulled out for Veracruz. And then I knew what I had to do. When we hit port, I was going to take off and feed him to that money. I knew I could get to it before he could. And then I'd go right through the other side of the mountains, and he'd never find me again. It was night when we pulled into Veracruz. We tied up, and he decided we'd bunk in until morning. I waited until I thought he was asleep. Then I walked quietly over to him and hit him with a piece of 2x4. He never moved. 4 hours later, I hired a car and drove to Acayuca. It was early morning when I got to the only hotel, a small, beat-up plaster building. When I asked for a room, I got a shock.
3: Si, Señorita Webster. We have been expecting you. A room is ready.
0: Expecting me? You were expecting me?
3: Si, Señorita. Come this way, please.
0: He moved down the corridor and I followed. We reached a door. He swung it open, bowed, and walked away. I couldn't believe it, but I knew what I was going to find even before I saw it.
4: Do you like the room?
0: Rico, I...
4: You do not know what to say, huh?
0: No.
4: Well, I do.
0: Rico!
4: The next time you try something like that, I take care of you quick.
1: You might have killed me. It could all have been so easy.
4: But you had to make it hard.
0: You're going to take all the money. That's what you want.
1: You're a bad judge of character. You think I am the kind of man who might kill you once you show me exactly where the payroll is buried. Did you ever think I might kill you for not showing me?
0: I made up my mind right then. I was going to kill Rico long before he saw that money. Later that day, while he was out arranging for horses, I went looking for a weapon of some kind.
4: I'm sorry, Señorita. Nowhere in Acayuco is there a small gun such as you describe. Perhaps you'll try Veracruz.
0: I haven't got time. I want it now, and I'll pay anything.
4: But what good is money when there is no gun?
0: Don't you have a black market here or something?
4: Well, why do you want a gun?
0: For protection.
4: Oh, that's all?
1: Un momento, Señorita.
4: Here is the greatest little protector in the whole world. 8 inches long, sharp as a razor.
0: I don't know anything about a knife.
4: What is there to know? Just, and the throat is cut. That is, if you want to cut a throat.
0: I strapped the knife to my leg under my Levi's and went to the hotel to wait for Rico. He came back late in the afternoon with horses and supplies. A group of peons watched us go. And I knew they thought we were both crazy heading into those hot brown hills. We went about 12 miles the first day and made camp. I was so nervous I couldn't eat or sleep. I was afraid to take my eyes off Rico. We made a fire and put our bedrolls on opposite sides, and I lay there half the night watching the flames slowly die out. Rico's eyes were shut. He was breathing regularly. I took the knife out and walked over to him. His head was back and his throat was completely uncovered. I started the knife downward.
4: That is far enough with the knife.
0: Let go of me.
4: Isn't one murder enough? Drop it.
0: All right, you'll break my wrist.
1: Why do you keep doing these things all the time? I have told you what a nice guy I am, and you do not believe me. I have to sleep with one eye open.
0: You...
1: No tears. Oh, you're only doing what you think is best. But golly, I better be careful of you, eh?
0: He was laughing at me, and there was nothing I could do. For the next 3 days and nights, I didn't sleep a minute. We rode deeper and deeper into the hills. I never felt so alone and helpless in my life. I didn't speak to him, and he didn't speak to me. We just kept on hour after hour. Finally, we began to get near the ridge where Ben and I had buried the payroll. I was trembling with excitement. But Rico was too calm. Whoa, there. Where are you going?
4: Wherever you go, senorita.
0: Show me the place you were standing when Ben and I parachuted out of the plane.
4: Why, it was over there, on the ridge.
0: What ridge?
4: That one. There.
0: You didn't see us that day. You've never been in this country before.
1: Oh, no. Why do you say this?
0: Because that's where we...
1: Where on the ridge, senorita? Lead me to it. Pronto. Pronto.
0: And he had me again. It was a trick. The whole thing, and Ben and I had fallen for it. He pulled out the gun, and I rode in front of him, leading him to the spot. When we got there, he made me go to work digging. The case was there. The money was damp, but good. Rico took a bundle of bills in his hand and looked at them long and thoughtfully. Then he turned towards me with a gun in his hand.
1: Now...
0: Rico, please.
1: You know what I'm going to do?
0: Rico, you can have all the money, but don't shoot me. Please, Rico.
1: Shoot you, Evie? Again, you have misjudged me. I am breaking open the gun. I am throwing away the bullets. And I'm throwing the gun away... in another direction.
0: Oh, Rico, I should have believed you.
1: I said all I wanted was half, and that's all I'm going to take. Now, don't worry. I'm not going to kill you.
0: It was like being born again. I tasted food for the first time in days. I even talked to Rico like I talked to any human being. We put the money in the saddlebags and started through the mountains toward Mexico City. Rico said people might recognize the serial numbers on the bills, and we had to be careful how we unloaded it. We sold the horses in the first village and took a plane into Mexico City. I stayed at the hotel while Rico went out to do the bargaining. He said it would take 2 or 3 days. We bought some new clothes, and the first night we went dinner dancing. And I suddenly got an idea.
1: You're looking at me in a different way, Evie.
0: That's true, Rico. I know you now. What you're really like. The more I know you, the better I like you.
1: Ben Tabor liked you, too. But poor Ben is dead.
0: Why the laugh?
1: I'm not for you, Evie.
0: How do you know? You haven't really seen my best side yet.
1: I am just a wharf rat. Soldier of fortune.
0: So who am I? Do you think I came out of a girl's school yesterday?
1: No, but we're from different worlds.
0: Rico, see if this brings the worlds any closer.
1: Well.
0: You do like me, don't you?
1: Yes. The kiss was nice. But I have a feeling about this thing.
0: What feeling?
1: That you're only trying to get my half of the money back.
0: Buying a gun was a lot easier in Mexico City than in Acayuca. They had them all sizes and shapes, depending on the kind of a victim you had in mind. I paid the top price. We kept the money in the hotel room. And the second day, Rico, while he was out making deals, I made my plan. I was going to kill him when he came back and slip out of the hotel at night. I'd be in Europe before anybody found out who I really was. I sat waiting for him.
2: I see you have been waiting, Evie.
0: Yes, I thought we might talk.
2: I have something to tell you. Something that will affect your whole life.
0: I'll bet you have. Well, the deal's off. See?
2: Evie.
0: All the weeks and hours that you kept me on the end of a gun. Now it's your turn.
2: Evie. Evie.
0: How does it feel, Rico? Think of me spending all that money.
2: Evie, get me a doctor.
0: Get your own doctor.
2: Evie, you're a very stupid woman.
0: I was almost a very stupid woman because I was going to kill you. Now I'm just going to leave you here with a bullet in your shoulder. And after I'm gone, you won't say a word because you're in no position to. I know all about you.
2: You won't even get out of this hotel. You see, even now you're being watched.
0: What are you talking about?
2: You don't know all about me, Evie. I am a Mexican police officer.
0: As it turned out, he was. He had killed Ben Tabor in self-defense, and that's why the American police had let me go. He had led me right to Mexico City, where he had jurisdiction. And he wasn't unloading the money on the black market. He was verifying serial numbers. I should have killed him then, but I didn't. Rico was right. One murder was enough.

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0: Next week on Suspense, our star will be Mr. James Stewart in The Rescue. And in weeks to come, you will hear such famous stars as Ann Baxter, Rosalind Russell, and Charles Boyer.

0: Suspense is produced and directed by Elliot Lewis, with music composed by Lucian Morawek and conducted by Lud Gluskin. Early to Death was written for Suspense by E. Jack Newman and John Michael Hayes. Tonight's cast included Jack Crucian, Anthony Barrett, Tom Holland, and Joseph Kearns. Desi Arnaz may be heard on his own program, Your Tropical Trip, on this same network.
1: And remember, next week on Suspense, Mr. James Stewart, as a man who tries to save a girl's life, a tale we call The Rescue.
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0: Preparedness is the best protection. 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Remember, air raid safety, like traffic safety, depends on knowing and following the rules. 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
3: 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Wild Root Cream Oil. Again and again, the choice of men...

0: He broke his chain when he saw me and ran in the back of the house. That should have told me something, but I plunged the doorbell and was admitted by a butler named Stanley, who left me standing in a draft in the library looking at a cold television set. I pulled up my coat collar, took a plant in front of the fireplace, and lit a cigarette. Pretty soon, things started. A blonde girl in a yellow suit was having a one-sided argument with a gray-haired man in a gray suit. Nobody paid any attention to me.
1: All that stuff about how you forbid it and it can't go on. Well, let me tell you, it can go on just as long as I want it to. And there's nothing you can do about it, so don't, whatever you do, try to interfere. Oh, stop it. That hurt look again. I've seen it too often, and I'm sick of it. Do you hear me? I'm sick of it.
0: He looked mad, but he didn't say anything. I saw them walk around the garden once, shake fists at each other, and finally part. He disappeared up a narrow stairway, and she came storming back through the library.
2: Who are you?
0: How do you do?
2: Who are you?
0: Sam Spade.
2: What are you doing here?
0: Waiting to talk to Mr. Scully.
2: Well, I just talked to him, and he isn't very nice. Let me tell you that.
0: He's
2: a nasty, stubborn, bull-headed old man, and you won't like him.
0: Nobody
2: likes him. Go back where you came from, whatever your name is. I'm the nicest person you'll meet around this place.
0: Yes, but...
2: Don't wait around. Oh, goodbye.
0: But I did wait around, Dr. Kensington, and I did talk to Mr. Scully when you came in the room with him, only Mr. Scully did not talk to me. He glared at me through black smoldering eyes, sniffed the air, frowned at my cigarette. I frowned back.
3: Mr. Spade, I'm Dr. Kensington. I wrote you the letter. This is Mr. Scully. Please, the cigarette. Mr. Scully suffered a severe accident many years ago that affected his throat and his respiratory tract. The smoke.
0: Oh, of course, I understand, Doctor. Sorry, Mr. Scully, I...
3: Yes, thank you, Spade. This is not generally known, but the unfortunate accident in the chemical plant also robbed Mr. Scully of his vocal power.
0: I see.
3: Yes, the modern doctor, the physician of today, is a far cry from the general practitioner of yesteryear. Today, we must know the mind, the psychological quirks, the... he must follow through completely on a case. Mm-hmm. He is sometimes, as I am today, a confidant, an executive officer for his patient. He is a friend, to say the least, eh?
0: Oh, yes, yes, to say the least.
3: Eh? Oh, of course, Mr. Scully, to the point, of course. Sit down, Spade.
0: Oh, thanks.
3: Now then, Mr. Scully, as you well know, and the world knows, has made several fortunes in his lifetime. And he didn't accomplish this by allowing people to run roughshod over him. But, Mr. Scully, I'm just backgrounding, Mr. Spade. Please be patient. Mr. Scully intends leaving his daughter Helen his entire fortune. A great deal of money, to say the least.
0: Say the least. But Helen doesn't care about the money. She's foolish, young, headstrong, and impetuous.
3: Huh?
0: I heard her arguing with Mr. Scully a bit.
3: Now, Mr. Scully, we'll straighten all this out. Mr. Spade will help us. Well, then, Spade, you have half the problem right there. She is a headstrong, impetuous girl. And lately, she's done several things to displease her father. Right, Mr. Scully? You see, Mr. Spade.
0: Well, I gathered that much, but what kind of thing?
3: Helen's been singing in a cheap nightclub called the Blue Goose.
0: What?
3: Oh, it's very embarrassing.
0: Low class, eh?
3: Yes. There's a man named Torpy. He owns the club.
0: A man named Chick Torpy?
3: You know of him?
0: I've heard of him. Mm.
3: Contrary to all her father's wishes, Helen insists on seeing this man Torpy.
0: Mm-hmm. How old is she?
3: Well, that's beside the point, Mr. Spade. But a sordid affair now might rob her of a future of wealth and security. Mr. Scully's at the point of exasperation. He might well change his will over this matter. Correct, Mr. Scully? At best, this is an embarrassing situation and most indiscreet of Helen to have brought it about.
0: So, I'm supposed to go talk to Chick Torpy, is that it?
3: In a word, yes.
0: Mm-hmm.
3: Well, you sound rather reluctant, Mr. Spade.
0: Chick Torpy's a little too old for the Boy Scouts.
3: Well, we want you to see him. Find out how much you'll take to stop seeing Helen.
0: Tell me, what happens if Torpy isn't for sale?
3: Oh, everyone has a price, Mr. Spade. Matter of character. You get paid for work like this, that's your price.
0: Yeah, that reminds me. 50 a day and expenses. 5 days guarantee, to say the least.
3: Of course, to say the least.
0: And, Mr. Scully, I happen to have a standard client's contract with me here. If you'll just sign on both pages, I'm sure...
3: never mind, Spade, not now. Mr. Scully will mail it to you later on today. Ah, dear, Mr. Scully's fatigued. Well... You'll contact me as soon as you have any information for us.
0: I said I would. Mr. Scully sounded a final cough, and I left the two of you in the library. It was interesting meeting this voiceless tycoon who must have made and broken many a man with a nod of his head or a shrug of his shoulders. The same black dog with the same spiked collar was still outside the house doing the same thing.
4: Ah, Spade. Mr. Spade?

0: something new had been added. A pair of well-tailored shoulders, diamond stick pin, and a gray felt hat with a snap brim.
1: Hello, Spade. You don't know me.
0: Now, wait a minute. There's something about a guy in a lineup. You're Dapper Danny Cavillo. When'd you get out of Folsom, Danny?
1: A while back. They gave me a kind of rain check.
0: Mm-hmm. Wouldn't that 38 make you a parole breaker?
1: Oh, is that showing?
0: Unless your ribs grow in different directions.
1: Sam, I'm here to save you a lot of trouble.
0: What trouble are you here to save me?
1: You want to see Chick Torpy, don't you? You've got business to talk with him, no?
0: News gets around fast, Danny.
1: No. No, it's just that Chick had been expecting somebody like you from the old man, and, well, I'm here to see that you see him. So, why don't you kind of get in the car?
0: And I, kind of did. Danny smiled, lit a cigarette, shifted his shoulder holster so I could shift gears better, and drove me back across town to an apartment house on LaSalle, the Metropolitan. A good-looking guy who stood about 6'4", black hair, answered the knock.
1: Hello, Chick. May I present Sam Spade? Sam Spade, meet Chick Torpy.
2: That'll do it, Danny, thanks. Hello, Spade. Come on in.
1: See you, gentlemen.
2: Danny's Gabby.
0: Hello, Chick. Your taxi service always free?
2: Just when I'm in a hurry to get things settled, soldier. You saw the old man today, huh?
0: I saw him and talked to his doctor, Kensington.
2: All right. You're here to tell me how worried the old man is, right?
0: If you're talking about Helen and you, yes. You're bad company.
2: Yeah. What else?
0: He wants you to stop seeing her.
2: Well, suppose I don't want to stop seeing her. Suppose I told you I love her.
0: Let's see. She comes in at $3 million when he kicks. You love her.
2: I'd be crazy if I didn't.
0: I wonder what she'd say if she heard you say that.
2: Why don't you ask her, Spade?
0: Hmm?
2: Ellen.
3: Hello, Mr. Spade. Told you to leave my house today, but you didn't listen.
2: Vince Spade?
0: Well, I'm wondering, anyway.
3: Maybe this will help. When you get back to my father, tell him I think Chick would be a fool to brush me off. Tell him that someday I expect to inherit all of that wonderful money he spent a lifetime making. Tell him that Chick's tired of working. Got all that?
0: Yep.
2: How do you feel, Spade?
0: Like I'm earning my fee.
2: Oh, you've already earned it, Spade. There's no use trying. I've told him myself, now you can tell him. She's not for sale, and I'm not for sale. Got it?
0: You got it.
2: All right, then you're finished here. Hello. Oh, you. Well, I'm not sure I want to talk to him. Give him a pill.
0: And it was on that happy note, Doctor, that I went downstairs, found a drugstore, and tried to phone you and tell you what Torpy had said. Your line was busy, and while I was waiting for it to get unbusy, I spotted Chick Torpy out in front. He looked madder than when I'd left him, and there was a bulge in his coat that hadn't been there before. He got into a black sedan near the curb, and I hailed a cab and followed him across town up to Knob Hill. A half a block from the Scully residence, I left my taxi and took the rest on foot. He was still a couple of 100 feet ahead of me as he disappeared into the garden entrance. I heard a cry for help and then... Chick was standing over something on the ground. When he saw me, he streaked for a break in the hedge. I stopped long enough to have a look at the body he'd left. My client. He still had gray hair and he was still wearing the gray suit, but half his face had been shot away.
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1: My five-day contract arrived in the morning mail signed by Casper Scully. The headlines were no surprise. Chick Torpy sought in shooting of multimillionaire. Item: ballistics matched up slugs taken from body with weapon owned and licensed to one Chick Torpy. And item: because of a city ordinance regarding disposition, the body of Casper Scully, found off the immediate premises of his home, had been removed to the city morgue and would remain there until claimed by nearest of kin.
2: Sammy, my boy, it's good to look on you.
1: Hello, Maxie.
2: What brings you, Sam?
1: Scully stiff.
2: Oh, yeah. Checked him back in. Autopsy. Were you in with this, Sam? Do you know Scully?
1: I just met him yesterday.
2: Like I say to you before, you do collect queer ones, eh, Sam? Oh, such a mess. Woo-hoo, such a mess.
1: Yeah, I know. I found him. They tell me he has to be claimed.
2: City ordinance, Sam. Nearest of kin.
1: It would be his daughter, Helen. She called or anything?
2: No, not yet. But to get back to him, a real queer one. Maybe the tops this season.
1: How so?
2: Barbarianism, Sam. That's what it is. The world is moving backwards. You can get deader than dead.
1: Huh?
2: You'd think the slugs in his chest would be enough, but no. Four also in the head, too. Kill him twice.
1: Say it again, Maxie. You mean that...
2: Twice, Sammy. In the chest, maybe 20 to 30 hours ago. In the head, maybe 12 hours later. You see what I mean?
1: I saw what he meant. I didn't like what I saw, but things did begin to make some sense. From the morgue, I phoned the Chronicle office, confirmed that Scully did suffer from a throat ailment, was publicity shy, was never interviewed or photographed for that reason. I asked them if they had a specimen of his handwriting by any chance, and they did. I had it sent to me by special messenger, and the signature, compared to the one of my five-day contract with Mr. Scully, made interesting reading. But what was even more interesting was the DOA Maxie was ushering in.
2: As I was saying, Sam, it's awful the way these homicides are turning up nowadays. In gray suits, it's fashionable now.
1: Hey.
2: What's the matter, Sam? You know him.
1: Yeah, I know him. What's it say?
2: Toe tag says unidentified accidental drowning. Found off Pier 14... Time, 8:15 this a.m.
1: Accidental drowning.
2: You don't think so? Why do you think he's dead?
1: I think he's dead because he didn't cough when the doctor asked him to. I left Maxie to his newest customer and looked up the police officer who had found the unidentified man. All they had on him was New York clothing labels and a silver identification bracelet with name Julio engraved on it between two small indentations of the comedy tragedy drama masks. It wasn't much, but it took me to a theater on Post Street featuring a special company of Spanish actors on tour.
3: I am the manager of the company. What is it, please?
1: I'm sorry to trouble you. I'm trying to locate a certain man. I have good reason to believe he's with your company.
3: We are a small group. His name, please?
1: One name might be Julio.
3: Oh, Julio C. de Vasca. He's...
1: Gray-haired, medium build.
3: You are from the police?
1: No.
3: If you are looking for Julio C. de Vaca, why are you not from the police? 2 days ago, Julio, who does not speak any English, is asked of all things to appear on the television program.
1: Mm-hmm.
3: He reads his lines. I am proud. But yesterday morning, a man on the telephone, they speak, and Julio goes out with no words. I, too, am looking for him. He missed his performance the afternoon.
1: I see.
3: He drinks too much sometimes, I know, and he missed the evening. Where he is, this I do not know. But if you find him...
1: I have found him.
3: You have found?
1: Does he have a wife?
3: I am this, Senora Cerevaca. What is it, Senor? What has happened to my husband?
1: You better get your coat, Mrs. Cerevaca. I went back to the morgue with Mrs. Cerevaca, Doctor, and after that I went over to the Blue Goose Club. Tired, Danny boy, tired.
4: Well, come on in and relax.
1: Nice place. You run it for Chick?
4: When he's away.
1: Seen Chick lately?
4: 2 sets of cops, 3 reporters have been here asking the same question already this morning. What are you trying to prove?
1: Chick's in trouble. You're his partner.
4: Uh-huh. Now he got himself into this one, Spade. Look, we make a nice dollar running this place. It's legitimate. And no cop's gonna raid us or close us up. Chick started fooling around with that Scully woman. And I told him just once. It's dynamite, I said. You know how the old man is. Let bygones be bygones. But Chick didn't listen.
1: Tell me about the bygones that should be bygones and why Chick should know how the old man is.
4: Well, Scully sent him up 5 years ago. Didn't you know?
1: No, I didn't.
4: Oh, Chick owned some property south of Rosito, and Scully wanted it for oil drilling or something. Chick asked too much, and Scully figured a way to get it from him in court. Had it condemned or something.
1: Mm-hmm.
4: Well, Chick got kind of sore. He met the old man on the street one day and, well, they convicted Chick of attempted murder. 2.5 years.
1: And Chick looked up Scully's daughter when he got out of prison and started making love to her to get even.
4: Why, yes, Spade, that's just the way it started. Only Chick was the sucker after all. He really went for the creature. He married her 3 weeks ago in Reno, the poor sap.
1: Anybody else know about that part of it?
4: Only me. I was best man.
1: By the way, Danny, did you wrap Julio Cerevaca over the head last night and toss him in the bay?
4: Who's Julio, whatever his name is?
1: An actor who happened to look something like old man Scully. Enough like him to keep his mouth closed when I was there, but who might want to open it later.
4: I don't know what you're talking about, Spade.
1: Didn't think you would.
4: But I don't like it.
5: Yeah, boy.
4: Timmy? Joe?
6: Yeah?
4: Throw this bum out. I'm sick of looking at him.
6: Get out of here.
1: And they did. It was 2 against 1, and I'd been up late the night before. I was doing very well, though, until somebody stooped to a form of subterfuge I have long since grown to hate. I was born on 2 swarthy shoulders out of the club and into the open air. I was on a balcony, and a good stiff sea breeze was blowing. I didn't enjoy it long.
7: 1, 2, 3...
1: The water was cold but refreshing, and I managed to swim the 5 feet to shore. And that was my limit. I hung onto a slippery piling which supported the Blue Goose above me and partially hid the antechamber in front of me. It had been a wine cellar once and a loading dock, I suspected, during Prohibition. This time it was a hideout.
8: Keep your hands up, Spade. Close the door.
3: Chick, please.
8: Keep out of this, Helen.
1: You're crazy, Torby. You got this all wrong.
3: Spade, right, Chick.
8: There's probably a 5 grand reward out for me right now. They want me dead or alive, and you're here to tell me how wrong I am. Well, it'll be dead, Spade. They'll never take me, and you aren't going to.
3: Listen to reason.
8: I've listened to all the reason I'm going to listen to. From now on, I'm doing things my way. I got nothing to lose now. I'm getting out of here.
3: Chick.
8: So long, baby. Could have been great.
1: He leaned over to kiss her goodbye, and that is when I rediscovered that my wet revolver, even though it wouldn't fire, still had plenty of power left.
3: Mrs. Spade, thank you. Thanks for doing that.
1: As you know, Doctor, I turned Chick Torpy over to the police, along with Danny Cavillo, and took Helen Scully home. She ran upstairs with many tears, and I met you in the library. You seemed relieved when you heard that Torpy had been apprehended. However, I had some other questions to ask. You answered.
9: All right, Spade, all right. I suppose it'll all come out anyway. 2 nights ago, Chick Torpy came to the house to have it out with Mr. Scully. He told him about their marriage. There was an argument. I was the only one in the house. I heard shots, ran in the room, and found Mr. Scully dead. The marriage certificate was in his hand. I knew this would involve Helen, and so I did what I did. Oh, it was a nightmare. I hid the body, hoping to find a way, perhaps a death certificate on accidental shooting or something.
1: In other words, you were helping Torvey get away with murder.
9: Yes, but I was thinking only of Helen. Her father did love her.
1: But you'd already sent a letter to me. You knew I'd be here the next morning. You'd seen an actor on a television program. He resembled Scully. You hired him for a job. You told Helen the chick had killed her father and told her what kind of acting she had to do.
9: Oh, it was crude, perhaps, but I didn't want you to become suspicious when a death report did show up. I intended to hire you and fire you.
1: Only it didn't work out. I followed Torby here and found the body.
9: Oh, I've been such a fool, Spade. Helping a man get away with murder, I want to confess it all. I suppose this will make me an accessory to murder.
1: Not exactly.
9: You mean there's a way out?
1: There's a way out, and you were going to take it.
9: What?
1: I was over to your apartment before I came here. You're all moved out. The doorman tells me your luggage has been at the station all morning. What'd you do? Came here to rifle the safe?
9: No, see, here, Spade.
1: Stop it. You were waiting around to see if they took Torby dead or alive. Dead, he couldn't talk, and you'd be okay. Alive, you're ready to blow town. You bumped Scully.
9: No.
1: Get back there. Then you did your best to hang it on a chick. Helen thought he really did it and played along with you. You're not an accessory to murder. You're a murderer on a double count. That actor was knocked on the head before he drowned.
9: Oh, just a minute, Spade. This can be fixed if you...
1: Shut up! Period. End of report.
5: Sam, I don't understand.
1: What, Angel?
5: I don't understand, Sam.
1: What?
5: Well, you say you turned Chick Torpy over to the police, yet Dr. Kensington was the murderer.
1: A formality, F. He will be released and cleared in short order. Anything else?
5: Well, yes. What about Danny Covillo?
1: An innocent bystander.
5: But he had you beat up and knocked on the head.
1: And he has already made amends with those tickets for the fights.
5: But
1: no more questions, F. Type this up and I'll give you the happy ending.
0: And now, listen to this. School days will soon be here, mothers. To make sure Junior's hair is always neat and well-groomed, get after those cowlicks and stray strands with Wild Root Cream Oil, the famous hair tonic that grooms the hair neatly and naturally, relieves dryness, and removes loose, ugly dandruff. And remind Dad to ask his barber for a professional application of Wild Root Cream Oil Hair Tonic. Again and again, the choice of men and women and children, too.
1: What is it?
5: Look, Sam, look.
1: All right, I shall rephrase the question. What? Oh, I see. You mean the magazine look, huh?
5: They sent an advance copy. It's not even out till next Tuesday.
1: What's it doing here?
5: Oh, look at them. See these?
1: Who? Who are these people here?
5: That's Sam Spade.
1: What?
5: On the radio. You know, Howard Duff. He plays you on the radio.
1: Howard Duff? Why don't I play it on the radio?
5: You're not the type, I guess.
1: Yeah, look here. Sam Spade dictating to Effie. Hey, she's not bad, you know, not bad.
5: Oh, really? Rather actressy, I thought.
1: Where is it?
5: Levine Tuttle. Levine. The name is so actressy.
1: As Bill Spear, Spade Pedoza, gives final instructions. Look at him. He has 9 o'clock shadow. Well, come on, let's get out of here. Go to the fights.
5: Oh, Sam.
1: Hmm?
5: Then I can't say it.
1: Say what?
5: Well, if you're taking me to the fights, I can't very well leave and say... Good night, Sam, can I?
1: Well, you can try. It's expected, you know.
5: Hi. Good night, Sam.
1: Grins. Good night, sweetheart.

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Loreen Tuttle is Effie.

Tonight's Adventure with Sam Spade was written for radio by E. Jack Newman. 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
2: 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This is it. L&M is best, stands out from all the rest. Around Dodge City and in the territory on West, there's just one way to handle the killers and the spoilers, and that's with a U.S. Marshal and the smell of gun smoke.

0: Gunsmoke, starring William Conrad. The transcribed story of the violence that moved west with young America. And the story of a man who moved with it.
1: I'm that man. Matt Dillon, United States Marshal. The first man they look for and the last they want to meet. It's a chancy job, and it makes a man watchful and a little lonely.

0: What?
1: Over here, Matt.
0: Oh, right. Well, how are you, Kitty? Where'd you get the crowd?
1: Oh, some trail herd just came in. Circle B, I think.
0: Oh?
1: Come on upstairs and have a drink with me. I gotta get clear of here for a few minutes.
0: All right, let's go. Yeah, they are kind of loud, aren't they?
1: They sure are. You ever get fed up with it, Matt?
0: Fed up with what?
1: Everything. Come on in. Make yourself to home.
0: Yeah, thank you. What's bothering you, Kitty?
1: Oh, nothing special. Just the whim-whams, I guess.
0: Ah.
1: Pour us a drink.
0: Okay. You know, since you're so fed up, why don't you get out of it? Go back east.
1: Get married and settle down? Nice, quiet bank clerk, a tub of wash, and a cook stove.
0: And, kids?
1: I'd like kids. Let's have that drink.
0: Yeah. Here you are.
1: I'm not getting out, and neither are you. So let's live while we still... Oh, if that's some drunken herder, so help me out. Yes?
2: You sit downstairs. The marshal was up here.
1: Well, come in. Matt?
0: What's on your mind, fella?
3: I thought maybe you could give me some information, Marshal. I'm looking for some folks named Crail, Mr. and Ms. John Crail. I understand they've got a place around Dodge somewhere.
0: Yes, Ms. Crail does. John Crail died about 3 years ago.
3: No.
0: Are you an old friend of theirs?
3: They're my folks, my ma and pa.
0: What?
3: I'm Billy Crail. Maybe they mentioned me.
0: Yeah, your mother's always said that you'd come home someday. She's never given up hoping.
3: How is she, Marshal?
0: Well, she's not too good. She's got a big ranch on her hands. She's been trying to run it alone since your dad died. You, think she'll recognize you?
3: She might not at first. It's been 17 years since I ran away from home.
0: Yeah.
3: A kid does crazy things. Maybe not right at first, but I'll convince her all right.
0: Yeah, you probably will. She'll even help you do it. Where you been all these years, Billy?
3: Just drifting. Here, there. You know how it goes.
0: Yeah, sure.
3: How do I get out to the place? I'm anxious to see
0: you. That's about 5 miles east of town. You just follow downriver. You can't miss it.
3: Thanks a lot, Marshal.
2: I guess we'll see each other again since I'm going to settle down, eh?
0: Oh, sure. So long.
1: All right, let's have it.
0: What? What do you mean, Kitty?
1: Well, I know you, Matt. Something was wrong there. What was it?
0: Well, it's just this, Kitty. A few years ago, Miss Crail asked me to try to trace her son for her. I did it. But then I didn't have the heart to tell her.
1: Tell her what?
0: I got a report back from the War Office. Billy Crail had joined the Union Army at the start of the war. He was killed in action at the Battle of Shiloh.

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3: No doubt about it. 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
0: This is it. 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
1: L&M's got everything.
0: It's the best.

0: Mr. Dillon and I went through these here circulars till I'm blue in the face. They cutthroats, cattle rustlers, horse thieves, bank robbers, anything you can think of. There ain't nary one of them fits the description of that Crail fella.
1: I'll just keep looking, Chester. Might be 2 or 3 years back, but I seen that face of his somewhere. And it had to be in one of these circulars.
0: Well, I just don't understand how he figures to get away with it. You can't fool a man's own ma.
1: I might in this case. She hasn't seen him since he was a boy, and she's pretty old now. Her eyesight's failing her, and her memory's none too good.
0: Well, with that ranch and all the money she's got put away, he sure seems...
1: Wait a minute, Chester.
0: You find something, Mr. Dillon?
1: Uh-huh. Yeah, I thought so.
0: He sure looks like him, all right.
1: It is him. 3 years ago. Height 6'1", weight 185, sandy complexion, so on, so on.
0: Sure fits him.
1: Wanted in Lubbock for questioning in connection with the holdup of the Lone Star Bank. Previous arrest, Pecos Crossing, cattle theft, acquitted for lack of evidence. Convicted San Antonio 8 years ago, armed robbery, served 4 years, paroled. Known associates, Nate Barger and Ponca City Kid.
0: Reward $1,000.
1: Calls himself Johnny Red. Well, Chester.
0: Chester?
1: Let's go get him.

0: Oh. I don't see him nowhere around.
1: Ah, that's good. I was hoping I could talk to Ms. Crail first.
0: Think you'll put up a fight, Mr. Dillon?
1: I don't know, Chester.
2: Who is it?
1: It's Marshal Dillon, ma'am.
2: Well, if this ain't a surprise now, come on in and set a spell, Marshal.
1: Fuck. Thank you, Ms. Crail.
2: Good to see you, Marshal. And you too, Mr. Proudfoot, isn't it?
0: Yes, ma'am, please.
2: I wasn't too sure. My eyes ain't quite... Well, come on in, gentlemen. Oh, land sakes, I do like company, and seems like nobody ever comes out this way no more. Now, set yourselves down there now.
1: Well, thank you.
2: Rest your feet, and I'll get you a cup of coffee.
1: Oh, don't bother, Miss Crail. We don't have much time.
2: Time? Well, it won't take no time. I got it already made. I'm just fixing to have some myself.
1: You might take your hat off, Chester.
2: Land alive. Oh. If a body can't do a little something for a company, she ain't fit to have none.
1: Well, I guess it does get pretty lonesome out here, Ted.
2: Well, it did. Oh, I've got a big surprise to tell you about, Marshal.
1: Your, son?
2: Oh, shucks. The way gossip flies around Dodge City, your body couldn't have a chance to get ahead of it. Oh, here you are.
1: Thank you.
2: Yes,
0: sir. Thank you.
2: He's come home. Just like I always knew he would.
1: Has he changed much, Miss Crail?
2: Oh, good heavens, yes. Well, he was just a boy when he went away, and now he's a grown-up man. He's fine and then strong.
1: Uh-huh. Then there's no doubt in your mind that this really is Billy, huh?
2: That's downright silly, Marshal. But you can't fool a mother. She can always tell her own. Why, the second Billy walked up on that porch and said, "How are you, Ma?" I knew him just like that.
1: I see.
2: You know, I'd been sort of going downhill since John passed on. The work was hard. And seemed like I'd kind of lost my reason for living. I don't think I'd have lasted, Marshal.
1: Well, now, Miss Crail.
2: Oh, but it's different now. The minute Billy put his arm around me, I started feeling like a young woman again. And I still do. Well, I'm happier than I've been in years.
1: Yes, ma'am, you sure seem to be.
2: My son's come home. Could a mother ask for more?
1: No, ma'am, I guess not. I suppose that is all that matters.
2: That's all.
1: Well...
2: Oh, I'm sorry, Marshal. Sure, I've been talking a leg off you. I haven't even thought to ask what brings you out this way.
1: Why, nothing, Miss Crail. Matter of fact, we just rode out for a friendly fishing.
2: Well, I'm mighty glad you did, Marshal. You stop by just any time. And you too, Mr. Proudfoot.
0: Well, I thank you, ma'am.
1: Well, thank you for the coffee, ma'am, and goodbye.
2: Goodbye. Goodbye.
0: Bye. Yeah, you couldn't have done nothing else, Mr. Dillon. Oh, it would have broke her heart if you'd have told her.
1: Yeah, I guess so, but she's going to find out anyway, sooner or later, when he steals her blind and then runs out on her. That's a bad deal, Chester, any way you look at it.
3: Marshal?
0: Well, I...
3: Kind of sets you a problem, don't it?
1: Well, I may set a few problems for you before I'm done with you, Johnny.
3: And break an old lady's heart? I don't think so, Marshal. And the name is Billy, by the way. Billy Crail.
1: Not in Lubbock.
3: Lubbock? Where's that?
1: Don't worry, Johnny. When I send you back, there'll be somebody along to show you the way.
3: I don't know why you keep on calling me Johnny.
1: Because that's your name, Johnny Red. Bank robber, gunman, cattle thief. You fill out the list.
3: Maybe you could get my mother to fill it out.
1: Miss Crail's an old woman. She doesn't know that her son was killed at the Battle of Shiloh.
3: That report was a mistake, Marshal, but I figured it was best to let it stand. See, I deserted 2 weeks before Shiloh.
1: Oh, yeah, sure you did.
3: I don't know where you got this crazy idea I'm somebody named Johnny Red. And before you go off half-cocked, I'd say it might be a good idea to check with the sheriff in Lubbock. Meanwhile, I figure it's like your friend there was saying. You wouldn't want to break an old woman's heart, would you?

0: Oh, how are you, Doc?
1: Oh, terrible, terrible minute.
0: Oh, what's the matter?
1: Oh, lost another patient this afternoon.
0: Did somebody die?
1: Oh, no, no. You kind of figure on that happening, but you don't count on them getting well on you.
0: And they don't very often. Well, who was it that pulled this mean trick on you?
1: Old Lady Crail.
0: Oh?
1: Mm-hmm. A month ago, I wouldn't have figured her to live through the winter. Well, I even thought she might leave me something in her will, too, but I... Well, doggone it, she was jumping around out there this morning as chipper as a young filly.
0: Ah, she's a young mother now.
1: Well, that's no joke, Matt. That's exactly what it is. That boy of hers has been home 3 weeks now, and it's made a new woman out of her.
0: Yeah. Only he's not really her boy, Doc.
1: Huh? Well, no, what do you mean by that?
0: He's an ex-convict from Texas. I had a reward circular on him from Lubbock.
1: Oh, now, wait a minute, Matt. He might be able to fool other people, but
0: I know,
1: his own mother.
0: I know. A mother can always tell her own, huh?
1: That's right, yeah. Well,
0: maybe this is the exception that proves the rule.
1: Well, if you really think that, and if he's wanted, well, why aren't you going out there and arrest him?
0: I got no charge against him, Doc. A wired Lubbock. Seems he was wanted, but not anymore. They already picked him up and then turned him loose for lack of evidence.
1: Well, if he's not Billy Crail, then what's he up to? What's his reason?
0: Yeah, you know how much that ranch is worth. And Ms. Crail keeps ever since she's got out there at the place because she doesn't trust banks. What more reason would a man like that need?
2: You better come quick, Mr. Dillon.
0: Now, what's wrong, Chester?
2: Jake just brought the Cimarron stage in. He got held up right outside of town. They shot the guard.
0: Will you let me through here, please? Please, will you stand aside and let Doc get in there? Please.
3: Well, they finally got to me, Marshal.
0: How'd it happen, Jake?
3: Boldest thing I ever seen. It was about 3 miles out of town. They throwed some cottonwood limbs across the trail so I'd have to pull up, and that's when they jumped me.
0: How many of them?
3: Just two. A couple I never seen before. Brassy as sin. Didn't even bother to wear masks. And they hauled off and shot Barney there without even giving him a chance.
0: What did they get, Jake?
3: The cash box. I don't know how much was in it.
1: Oh, Matt.
0: Yeah, Doc.
1: Well, there's nothing I can do for him, Matt. Two bullets right under the ribs. I doubt if he even knew what hit him.
0: Well, take charge of it, will you, Doc?
4: Matt, somebody said Barney got shot.
0: Yeah, he's dead, Kitty.
4: Oh.
0: Jake, would you recognize either of those men?
3: Oh, sure. Like I say, they didn't worry none about being seen. One of them was a tall, skinny fella. The other one was a kind of a kid. A tall one called him Ponka.
0: Ponka?
3: They were strangers, though. They ain't from around here.
4: Well, sounds like a couple of fellas I saw on the Long Branch today, talking to Billy Crail.
0: Oh?
4: Billy finally left, but they stayed for another hour or so, talking real serious together.
0: Those two gunmen, Jake, where'd they head for when they left you, huh?
3: Well, it was a funny thing. I figured they'd make a run south. Instead, they rode east, downriver. That trail don't lead nowhere.
0: Yeah. Except to the Crail Ranch.

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0: No sign of life, Mr. Dillon. Looks real quiet.
1: Yeah. Too quiet, maybe.
0: No lights, neither.
1: Pull up, Chester. Let's walk from here.
0: Yes, sir.
1: All right, now watch yourself.
0: I am.
1: Now, when I jerk the screen open, I'm going to go in fast.
0: I'll keep you covered, Mr. Dillon.
1: All right, Chester, come on in. See if you can find a lamp, huh?
0: Well, I think there was one over here on the table the other day. Yeah, here it is.
1: Well, light it and bring it over here.
0: Yes, sir.
1: Come on, come on.
0: Here you are, Mr. Dillon. Oh, my.
1: Hold the lamp down.
0: Mr. Dillon?
1: Yeah, she's dead.
0: She's been beat bad, too.
1: Well, it's not questioning he's wanted for now. It's murder.
2: Reach. Well, both of you. What? Oh, it's you, Marshal.
1: Who are you expecting, Johnny? Nate Barger and the Ponca City Kid?
2: That's right. They're down there. They're digging by the riverbank, but they'll be back. They won't find what they were. Oh.
1: Johnny, who shot you?
2: I don't know which one of them it was. It don't matter, though. I'll last till they get back. But not long enough for a murder charge, Marshal. Don't try for your gun, Marshal.
1: I'm not that much of a fool. Not with yours on my back.
2: I wouldn't want to shoot you. I got nothing personal against you, but your way of handling this ain't the way I... Put out that lamp. They're coming back. Oh, they're out there now. Stay where you are and stay quiet. I gotta get to a window.
1: All right, Chester, let's ease out the back way. Come on.
2: Yes, sir.
1: Here, over here.

0: Now stay close to the house. They'll walk toward the porch. We'll have a chance to take them from the side then.
1: Yes, sir.
2: Tell you one thing. Yeah. She's still alive. She's showing no lie about this time. Hot brand and iron might help.
0: All right, hold it. You're covered.
2: Right over there at the corner, Punker. I'll get him.
0: I warned you, Punker. All right, drop the gun, Barger. Go on, drop it.
3: All right, I did. I dropped it. I give up. Don't shoot.
0: You keep your hands high.
4: That's right, Nate. Keep them up high.
3: John? Johnny, no.
4: Say hello to Parker for me.
3: No, Johnny, just no. Johnny, I had my hand.
0: All right, drop your gun, Johnny.
4: Sure, Marshal. I'm through with it now.
0: He had his hands in the air. He had no call to shoot him.
4: You'd have took him in alive. He might have got out of it. This way, it works out better. More sure. Oh.
0: Johnny?
4: Yeah, Marshal.
0: Well, I guess you know how you stand. You don't have a chance.
4: It don't matter. I lasted till it was finished.
0: What started it? An argument over the split?
4: No split. I wasn't in with them. They followed me here from Texas. That's right, Marshal. I'm Johnny Red.
0: I never doubted it.
4: They thought I was double-crossing them. They laid for me out here at the ranch. Thought they'd kill me. And her. They beat her, Marshal. Trying to find out where she kept her money. But she wouldn't tell. She lied to him. Said it was buried down by the riverbank.
0: Where is it buried, Johnny?
4: No place. I took it into the bank for her last week.
0: You what?
4: I figured it wasn't safe for her to keep it here.
0: Been a lot easier to get your hands on it, though, when you were ready to leave, huh?
4: So you still think a mother can't tell? Sure, Marshal. I've been called Johnny Red for years now. But my real name is Billy Crail. I wasn't lying about that. She was my mother. She was mama.
0: Well,
5: he was Billy Crail after all.
0: Yeah.
5: If he'd have just stayed away, hadn't come back home, she'd still be alive. It was her own son, you might say, that caused her death.
0: Doc says she wouldn't have lived through the winter anyway. And Billy made her happy for a month at least. I don't know, Chester. I don't know.

0: And now our star, William Conrad.
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0: Peter Piper pecked a pick. Peter Piper pecked a pick.
1: What are you mumbling about, Ethelbert?
0: Well, I got a bet with Casey, Mr. Marvin. He didn't think I could say three times running. Peter Piper pickled a pack.
1: You know, it doesn't look to me as though you could even say it once, Ethelbert.
0: That's why I got to practice. Peter Piper.
1: Look, why not try an easier sentence, Ethelbert? You know, more useful, too.
0: Like what, Mr. Marvin?
1: Like, Anchor Hawking is the most famous name in glass.

0: Good evening, ladies and gentlemen. This is Tony Marvin. Every week at this time, the Anchor Hawking Glass Corporation of Lancaster, Ohio, and its more than 10,000 employees bring you another adventure of Casey, crime photographer, ace cameraman who covers the crime news of a great city. Written by Alonzo Dean Cole, our adventure for tonight, Miscarriage of Justice. Afternoon, a busy downtown street. A darkly handsome, flashily dressed woman alights from a taxi cab.
1: Mercedes.
2: Huh?
1: Mercedes.
2: What's the idea of grabbing my arm? I don't know you.
1: You know me very well.
2: I never saw you before in my life.
1: You say that to me? Your husband's father?
2: You don't let me go. I'll call a cop.
1: No. I call for a cop. Police. Police.
2: Stop that. Let's go someplace and talk.
1: No, you bad woman. Every day I pray. I've seen you sometimes, and now my prayers is answered.
2: Let me go.
3: Hey, what's going on here?
2: This crazy old man, officer. Arrest him.
1: Go to jail, Mr. Policeman. Make her tell the truth. She's Mercedes Domingo.
2: I'm not. It's a lie.
3: Hold it. Just who is Mercedes Domingo and why?
1: 10 years ago, Mr. Policeman, my son Carlos was sent to prison for the murder of his wife. Only he and I know he's not guilty. Now the world will know. Because this woman is the wife he did not kill.
4: All right, you talk. All right. I'm ready to issue a statement.
2: We want to interview her.
5: Yeah, we want pictures of her and the old man who recognized her.
4: Well, Casey, Miss Williams, all of you newspaper boys and girls, later. But right now, I'm giving you a break with an advance statement.
2: Huh.
4: All right. Ladies and gentlemen, some of you may be unfamiliar with the Domingo case, so I'll begin with a brief resume. Nearly 10 years ago, a young laborer named Carlos Domingo was convicted of killing his wife, Mercedes.
5: On circumstantial evidence, Mr. Prosecutor.
4: Well, I, Casey, was not district attorney at that time. According to the testimony, Domingo had threatened her at various times. She disappeared. And he told inquiring neighbors that he believed she'd run off with another man, a waiter named Gonzalez. Now, this waiter was unknown in the neighborhood, and Domingo's stories about him were extremely conflicting. Then the body of a murdered woman was recovered from the river and identified as the missing Mercedes.
6: I saw that body, Anne. It's been in the water a long time.
4: Carlos Domingo was brought to trial, convicted, and sentenced to death. Fortunately, his sentence was later commuted to life imprisonment.
5: Yeah, after he'd spent nearly a year in the death house.
4: Well, now this man's wife has reappeared alive. She's been positively identified as Mercedes Domingo.
2: Well, what did she say about letting her husband be sent up for her murder?
4: Well, she claims she didn't know anything about it, Miss Williams. She denies knowing any waiter named Gonzalez and says she was working in a small town in Texas at the time Domingo was arrested and brought to trial. She says the papers down there didn't carry the story, and she may be telling the truth.
5: She's in the chips now. What's she been doing for herself while hubby's been sweating it out in the big house?
4: She's done very well, Casey. Several years ago, she acquired a piece of land in Texas that later proved to have oil underneath.
5: Oil?
4: She's now worth a couple of million. And that's the whole gist of the story, except that Mrs. Domingo has also gotten herself another husband without bothering to divorce her first.
5: Yeah?
4: He's a Texas racketeer named Alfred Jenkins.
7: Alfred Jenkins?
4: Unfavorably known to the police as Alf the Barber.
2: Well, this yarn gets better and better.
5: Yeah, but the biggest thing about it is, Mr. Prosecutor, how soon can you spring Carlos Domingo out of the pen?
4: Take this as a direct quote. My office will take immediate steps to effect this poor man's release.
8: Good night, Mrs. Wheelbreaker. Good night. Here's your beer cake.

0: charge, and that may not stand up.
1: Why not? She married this Alf the Barber guy while she had another husband.
0: Well, here's the gimmick as I get it. According to a statute of limitations, if you don't hear from a wife or husband for so many years, he or she can be legally presumed dead, see? Which means you're free to marry again. She says her lawyer told her that.
1: Mrs. Domingo's second husband is sticking by her in all this, I read.
0: Well, why shouldn't he? He married a couple of million bucks and he hopes to hang on to it.
2: Mr. Jenkins is another sweet-scented character.
1: How did he get his nickname of Alf the Barber?
0: There's a very complicated reason behind that, Ethelbert.
1: Yeah?
0: His first name is Alfred and he used to be a barber.
1: I see. Oh!
0: Yeah.
1: Did he know she was married?
0: She probably never told him what she'd done to her other husband, so all this has been quite a shock to the mug. Oh, Annie, it's getting late. You gotta make an early start for that prison in the morning.
2: Mm-hmm. Quite a drive to Woolstock. Let's go home and get some sleep.
1: Who's gonna pay that poor guy for all he's been through?
0: Well, the state'll end up by giving him a few $1,000, I guess. But even at that, he's been a poor guy for nothing.
1: I guess he's thinking plenty about that and is pretty sure. I'd be.
0: Well, in prison, guys learn to keep their thoughts and their feelings to themselves. Yeah. Well, let's go, Annie.

0: Yeah, there's Harry, Domingo's lawyer. There's Domingo's father.
1: There's Domingo.
0: Say, you reporters, shoot your questions, Annie. Well, these camera mugs shoot some pictures.
2: Mr. Domingo, we want to know what...
3: Ladies and gentlemen, please.
0: My client is anxious to cooperate with the press, but one at a time.
2: Okay, Mr. Harris. Mr. Domingo, what are your immediate plans?
4: My only plan is to go home with my father here.
5: Carlos, at my house you will see no more high walls, no more barred doors. Oh, my son.
4: Father.
0: Hold on, will you? Let father and son picture be a honey.
4: Yeah.
2: Mr. Domingo, your wife's a rich woman now. Do you intend to bring a civil action against her?
0: Oh, excuse me, Miss Williams. That question should be addressed to me, not my client.
2: Oh, okay. What's your answer, Mr. Harris?
0: Well, civil action in this case must be an outgrowth of criminal action against Mercedes Domingo. The authorities are trying to establish a basis for criminal prosecution. But at the present time, I cannot reveal the extent of their findings.
2: Huh? Fair enough, Mr. Harris. Only, you can answer this one, Mr. Domingo. How do you feel about your wife?
4: Feel? I fear nothing, lady.
2: Well, you might. You'd be inhuman if you didn't.
4: Since I was a very young man, I've been locked inside this prison. Once they came and shaved my leg and head to make me ready for the electric chair. All for a thing I did not do. Human? I forgot how a human being feels.
5: Ask me, this boy's father, how I feel about that man. I tell you, for what she has done to Carlos, my son, I like to cut her heart out. I like to see her die.

0: Hey, finish that up, Annie, will you, so we can get out of this lousy city.
1: Yeah, I've got only a few more paragraphs to type, Casey.
2: Price is sure milking the Domingo case.
1: Right? You're telling me. All the facts have been in print dozens of times since the story broke.
0: Hey, there's your phone, kid.
1: Oh, yeah. Oh, answer it, will you? I'm checking over this last
0: case. Okay, yeah. Williams desk, Casey speaking.
2: Yeah, it's for you, man.
0: Oh, hello, thanks. Boss. What? When? Where? Okay, we're starting right away. Come on.
1: Hey, what is it, Casey?
0: Well, there's something plenty new for your story, Annie. Mercedes Domingo has been murdered.
1: Oh, no.
0: Yes. Sometime last night, she was out on bail. Her body has just been found in a hotel room. She was slashed to death with a razor.
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0: Whoever carved up Mercedes Domingo did a very thorough job, Lou.
1: I'll say it was a thorough job, Casey.
2: Put the sheet back over that body, Captain.
1: I told you not to look, Miss Williams.
0: Did I say she was killed last night?
1: Yeah, about 11 o'clock.
2: What have you found out?
1: Not much so far. Floor clerk on duty can't remember anybody visiting the Domingo woman last night. She was known here as Mrs. Jenkins.
0: You found the murder weapon?
1: No, we didn't find it, but Doc says only a straight razor could inflict such wounds.
0: A barber's razor?
1: Yeah. But we did find $10,000 in cash lying on this table where the killer couldn't have failed to see it.
2: $10,000?
0: Uh-huh. Anything else?
1: Yeah, then they tore up a good-sized piece of blood-stained cardboard and burned it in that fireplace last night.
0: What kind of cardboard?
1: Oh, heavy, good-quality stuff with a linen-like finish. Like they used to make paper collars out of.
2: Paper collars?
1: Yeah, my old man wore them when I was a kid. You probably never saw one, Miss Williams.
2: Uh-uh.
1: I sent the pieces down to the headquarters lab, and that's all I've got, Casey.
0: Outside of a perfect suspect.
1: Yeah. It sure looks like a revenge killing. That adds up to Carlos Domingo.
2: Or Carlos' father. Do you know what he said at the prison, Casey, that he'd like to cut this woman's heart out?
0: Yeah.
1: I'm having both father and son picked up and brought down to headquarters.
0: Logan, you know, this adds up so easy, I distrust the total.
1: Yeah, frankly, Casey, I'm a little afraid of it. I'm having Jenkins, Alf the barber, picked up, too.
2: You mean because the barber's razor was used?
1: No, Miss Williams, because with this woman dead, Jenkins has a swell chance of inheriting all her dough. And it's that darn razor that makes him an unlikely suspect.
0: Yeah, that fogs the picture.
2: Well, I don't see why. He used to be a barber.
0: Okay, Annie, it isn't probable he'd use a murder weapon that ties up with his nickname and his former trade. You'd figure the cops would get ideas from that.
1: Yeah, that's 100% correct, Miss Williams.
2: But, Captain, use of that razor has given you and Casey the idea that Jenkins is an unlikely suspect.
1: Yeah, but...
0: Clever, these women, love.
1: Yeah. I'm starting for headquarters. Carlos, his old man, and Elf Jenkins had better have perfect alibis or else.
0: Yeah, well, I don't think that or else can apply to Carlos, so far.
2: He's already served time for the murder of his wife and been unconditionally pardoned. And a man can't be tried twice for the same crime, can he?
1: That's for the lawyers to argue out. I'm just a cop with a murder to solve. Let's go. At 11 o'clock last night, you were out walking, Carlos. Walking alone, you say?
3: Yes, Captain. Walking alone.
1: And your walk took you to Mercedes Hotel, didn't it? You got into a room and killed her.
3: If you think so.
1: You admit it.
3: I admit nothing. I deny nothing.
1: Give me a direct answer. Did you kill that woman?
3: Once I said policeman. No, I did not kill. So I'm punished. But now I say... I do kill. What happened? Do you set Carlos on the back and let him go home?
4: I guess you know we haven't much chance of sending you up for a crime you've already paid for.
3: Captain, a very bad woman has been killed. Whether I kill her or another killer, she's dead. Now I say no more.
4: Domingo, your son says he was out between 10 o'clock and midnight. You can't prove you didn't leave the house, go to that hotel, and kill Mercedes.
3: No. That I cannot prove.
4: You did prove her. You did kill her.
3: That can you prove?
4: It was either you or your son.
3: You think so, eh? All right, I let you think. My son, you cannot make pay again for something he have paid for before. And I paid too when you people of the law took my only son away. Me, you cannot make pay again. For I am old and have little time to live. I laugh at you, Captain. I laugh and say no more.
4: You were in the lounge of the Hotel Marbury at 11 last night, Jenkins?
5: I never left the place from 9 last night till almost 2 this morning.
4: Were you alone in the Marbury lounge or was somebody with you?
5: Two very well-known gents. I mean gentlemen were with me. My attorney, Louis West, and Lieutenant Brenner of your own headquarters police.
4: Lieutenant Brenner?
5: He was at my table constantly from 10 o'clock till after midnight.
4: Okay, Jenkins. I'm afraid your alibi will be as good as you say.
6: Yeah, okay. Casey.
0: Huh?
6: Do you think Carlos or his father did the killing?
0: No. They're simply 100% behind anybody who did.
6: And Jenkins had a perfect alibi.
0: Yeah. Say, Annie, wait. The floor clerk at that hotel didn't remember seeing anybody visit Mercedes' room. Of course he wouldn't.
6: Why not?
0: Those scraps of burned cardboard Logan found, they reminded Logan of the material used for paper collars,
6: huh? So what?
0: Well, something else is made of the same material. Paper dickies, Annie.
6: Dickies?
0: Yeah, those false shirt fronts, the starch kind. When it gets dirty, you throw it away and stick a fresh one under the collar button. Waiters wear them, Annie.
6: Well, I don't
0: waiters
6: see what that...
0: Waiters wear them, Annie. And who'd notice a waiter in the halls of a big hotel?
6: But Logan said none of the employees seemed possible suspects.
0: Well, this waiter didn't have to work in the hotel.
6: Oh, then any man could have put on a tuxedo?
0: No, not any man. He had to actually be a waiter to get by the way he did it, or kill the way he did. He had to be... That Gonzalez.
6: Gonzalez?
0: The waiter Mercedes left Carlos for 10 years ago. She walked out on Gonzalez and double-crossed him as she's double-crossed every other guy she's known.
6: Yeah.
0: We're going to try to find Gonzalez.
6: Well, how can we?
0: Carlos' chief defense lawyer, Harris. He's got a picture of Gonzalez.
6: He has?
0: Yeah. And Harris let me make a copy of it a few days ago. I thought City Desk might want to run it. Annie, we get that picture and then we go to work.
6: Why are all employment agencies upstairs and in walk-up buildings?
0: Well, I don't know, Annie. I don't know.
6: This will make the 13th agency we visited.
0: Well, our luck is bound to change.
6: Yeah. Get worse.
0: Here's a joint.
7: You two are waitress and a chef?
6: No.
7: Well, in that case, nothing for you today. Only thing open for a married couple is a waitress and a chef. What I? Cashier and counterman?
0: Neither, pal.
7: Well, you don't look like dishwashers.
6: Well, thanks.
7: I guess you must be a bartender, pal. I can tell you're not a waiter. You ain't got the manner. And here are registry cards to fill out and give me 50 cents.
0: Mister, let me say something.
7: Go ahead. Who's stopping you?
6: We're not looking for jobs.
7: Oh, you want to hire people. Well, step into my office. Sit down. Make yourself at home. What do you want? To help a restaurant, a hotel, lunchroom?
0: Look, we're looking for a waiter.
7: I've got thousands of them.
0: But we only want one.
6: A special one.
0: Here's his picture. Look.
7: You don't want this waiter.
0: You know him?
7: Of course I do. His name's Frank Gomez.
0: Frank Gomez?
7: Yes. He used to be a fine waiter. He's undependable now. I lost 2 jobs I got him. You don't want him.
0: He's just the guy we do want, mister.
7: Okay, I've warned you. Give me your address and I'll send him to you.
0: No. Give us his address.
7: I don't do business that way.
0: No?
7: What's that $20 bill for?
0: Gomez's address.
7: Well, I like to do business. Where'd I find his card? Say, that other fella must have been looking for Gomez.
0: Huh? Other fella?
7: Yeah, he was in here 30 minutes ago.
0: What did the guy look like?
7: A big fella, well-dressed. That's all I noticed. Here's his address.
0: Thanks, pal. Come on, Annie.
7: Thanks for the double sober. Bye.
6: Okay. What do you think? Who do you think was looking for Gomez?
0: One of Logan's cops, Annie. That lug has figured those scraps of burned cardboard just the way I did. And he's put his guys out to find Gonzalez. If we want an exclusive story, Annie, we've got to get to this address before Logan beats us to it.
6: This is a terrible old tenement, Casey.
0: Yeah, pretty bad.
6: I think we're on the wrong track. No man who lives in a place like this would have passed up Mercedes $10,000.
0: We'll soon find out. Here goes.
6: Yes, it is.
0: Let's try the door. It's unlocked.
6: Hey, a man just leaves on that cot.
0: Yeah. He's the guy of the picture, Annie. He's the wreck of that guy. Let me close the door. Wake up, Gonzalez.
8: Yeah.
0: Wake up, Gonzalez.
8: Gonzalez.
0: That used to be your name, didn't it, Gomez?
8: You're a policeman.
0: Been expecting a policeman?
8: That was just a dream. A pleasant dream. That everything was over.
0: Tell me about Mercedes, fellow.
8: She's dead.
0: You killed her.
8: Yes, at last.
0: Why?
8: Because I was once a man. And she made me a dog.
0: You took her away from Carlos Domingo.
8: Yes. I'm crazy mad for her, and I'm fool. She made me hate her husband because she say he bad to her.
9: So when we read in paper that Carlos is arrested for her murder, we think it's a fine joke on him. We say let him go to prison or die, then we will marry.
0: You and Mercedes were in this city, right?
8: Yes. I give her all my money and send her away. I stay here, but change my name and go no more where people know me. She write me letters for a while. Then her letters stop.
3: Go on.
8: I go to town where she was, but she's gone. Well, I know what she is then. And I know myself.
0: Yeah, nice guy, weren't you? You didn't say a few words that would have gotten Carlos out of prison.
8: I was afraid of police. Afraid and full of hate for the woman who had made me a coward and a fool. Then at last, I read in the paper of how Mercedes is farm. I come back. I found out where she lived. Yesterday, I called her on the telephone.
3: You found her?
8: I tell her I've kept her letters. Letters that would send her to prison. She beg I let her buy the letters, and I play with her like the cat with the mouse. I say get $10,000. I will come for it tomorrow, but I go to her last night.
0: It's in your waiter uniform with a razor in your pocket.
8: Yes, I tell her who I am. She's afraid. She quick offer me the money, then her bad life is ended. My bad life should be ended, too. Take me to jail, Mr. Policeman.
0: Let's go, Gonzalez.
10: Stay where you are.
0: What are you doing here, Jenkins? Why that gun?
10: I'm here to protect my interests, Mr. Casey. Seems we were both trying to locate Gonzalez in the same way this afternoon.
0: It wasn't a cop that man told us about, anyway.
8: Who is this man who is pointing a gun at us?
0: Yes, you two should know each other. Gonzalez, meet Mercedes' final boyfriend, Mr. Alf the Barber Jenkins.
10: Change that boyfriend to husband, wise guy. Make it husband and sole heir.
0: Yeah, I'm beginning to get this straight now.
10: Gonzalez, hand over those old letters of Mercedes.
8: The letters?
0: I guess she told you about that phone call from Gonzalez, Alf.
10: Right after she got it.
0: Yes, if Gonzalez talked or showed those letters, you would be out as Mercedes' husband. The court would award Carlos everything she
10: had. Yeah, Gonzalez. Don't think I hold it against you for bumping off Mercedes. That's okay, fella. But I want them letters. Where are they?
0: Wait, Gonzalez. Don't tell him. Even if he gets those letters, he doesn't dare let you live or Miss Williams and me. We've heard your story. He's come here prepared for a killing.
8: I see. The letters are not here, Mr. Barr.
10: If you kept your trap shut, Casey, you might have lived a little longer. After this mug sees you get into the belly, he'll be anxious to talk. And you'll get...
8: No!
10: Keep back, Gonzalez!
8: I'll come for you!
10: Then take it, you chump!
8: Yeah, and you take it, Mr. Jenkins! I got his gun, Annie.
6: Yeah, he shot Gonzalez. Right through the chest.
0: Need it for a doctor. Quick, in the cops.
6: Yeah,
0: quick, kid.
6: I'm on my way.
0: Gonzalez, you walked right into that gun of Jenkins when he was going to give me the works. If you hadn't drawn his attention away, he would
8: have... I let innocent man go to prison. And do not try to save him. Tonight, El Buena Dios gave me a chance. You sure it. You understand?
0: Yeah. I understand.
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0: You found them letters after Gonzalez died, huh, Casey?
1: The cops did, Ethelbert. Yeah. Those letters complete the case for Carlos Domingo. Mercedes' husband, only heir, he'll get her entire estate.
2: Which is a pretty small payment for all he went through.
0: That's so. Now I guess that Alf the barber will get more than a sample of what Carlos went through.
1: Oh, yeah, much more. You'll get the work.
0: Them husbands of Mercedes don't have such a good time of it, do they? She was what you call a femi-fatally.
3: Huh?
0: Well, that's a Greek word meaning female troublemaker. Like Cleopatra and Helen of Troy and Mrs. O'Leary's cow.
2: Mrs. O'Leary's
3: cow?
0: Don't you two know your history? That cow kicked over a lantern once and burned up most of Chicago.
2: A femi fatally, Casey.
1: Annie, a femi fatally.
0: What's the matter?
1: Ethelbert, tell us more.
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Gunsmoke, brought to you by L&M Filters. This is it. L&M is best, stands out from all the rest. Around Dodge City and in the territory on West, there's just one way to handle the killers and the spoilers, and that's with a U.S. Marshal and the smell of gun smoke.

0: Gunsmoke, starring William Conrad. A transcribed story of the violence that moved west with young America. And the story of a man who moved with it.
1: I'm that man. Matt Dillon, United States Marshal. The first man they look for and the last they want to meet. It's a chancy job, and it makes a man watchful and a little lonely.

0: Barkeep.
1: What'll it be, young fella?
0: Draw me a beer, will you?
1: Got it right here.
0: That looks mighty good.
1: Right, Farm?
0: Far enough.
1: I ain't seen you around Dodge before.
0: No.
1: There you are.
0: Thanks. Take it out of that, will you?
2: Take two out of that, Barkeep.
1: Hmm?
2: I'm having a beer, too. Any objections?
0: Give him a beer, Barkeep.
2: And that's right smart of you, fella.
0: I ain't looking for trouble.
2: Of course you ain't. Not with Jake Kroll, you ain't.
0: Not with anybody, mister.
2: I said my name was Kroll, didn't I?
0: I heard it.
2: And maybe you ain't so smart as I thought. Barkeep, I'll have a shot of whiskey with that beer.
1: What about it, young fellow? You buying him whiskey, too?
0: Anybody drinks with me drinks what I drink.
2: Bring me the beer, Barkeep.
1: Okay. There you are.
2: Now, young fella, I'm going to show you what happens to people that don't do as I tell them. Watch how I drink your beer. Sticky wet, ain't it, young fella?
0: Yeah. Yeah, it is.
2: Hit me, huh? Now I'm going to have to kill you.
3: Killed him. Oh, Marshal Dillon.
4: Huh?
3: Did you see that, Marshal? Jake drew first, not the boy. Jake made him fight. He was bullying him right from the start, and then he drew first. I'll be witness to that.
5: I saw it. I came through the door just as it happened.
0: Good thing you saw it, Marshal.
5: Give me your gun.
0: What?
3: That ain't right, Marshal. It was self-defense, pure and simple.
5: I said, give me your gun.
3: Marshal, you ain't listening.
0: It's okay, Barkeep. It's okay. Here's my gun, Marshal.
5: My office is across the street. Let's go.
3: It ain't fair, I tell you. You saw it.

0: Who's this you got, Mr. Dillon?
1: I don't know, Chester.
0: I heard the shot. Did he fire it?
1: Yeah. Sit down there, fella.
0: Anybody get hurt?
1: Jake Crowell. He killed him.
0: He did?
1: It was self-defense, Chester.
0: Well, then why'd you arrest him?
2: I'd kind of like to know myself.
1: What's your name?
2: Andy. Andy Travis.
1: Where are you from?
2: On west of here. I'm just drifting.
1: How old are you, Andy?
2: 20.
1: Where'd you learn to use a gun?
2: What do you mean?
1: Jake had his halfway out of the holster before you even started.
0: He did? Well, say now, you must be pretty fast,
1: man. He's real fast, Chester. That's why I brought him over here.
2: What?
1: I'm not arresting you, Andy. I wanted to see what you're like.
2: What I'm like? Why?
1: It happened to me once, Andy. And it's happening to you. Anybody that can use a gun the way you can has to make a choice. You can go on using it, or you can quit before you got blood all over you.
2: I don't like killing people, Marshal. I've done it before. I had to, same as today. But I don't like it.
1: How'd you get so good?
2: Practice. All my life I've practiced. I don't know why. It was fun at first, but it ain't fun now. It just leads to trouble. That's all I ever got out of it. Trouble.
1: Then why are you still wearing it?
2: I don't know. I wouldn't feel right without it, I guess.
1: Yeah. How long you been in Dodge, Andy?
2: Just got here today.
1: And you've already killed a man, huh? And the barkeep is going to tell everybody in town just how fast you are. And the first thing you know, you're going to have a reputation. It won't be very long before somebody tries to cut you down for it. You're going to have to go on killing the rest of your life. However long that is.
2: It's too late already, Marshal.
1: No, it isn't. You're not a killer, Andy. I know a killer when I see one.
2: No. No, I'm sure not.
1: But you're going to have to kill one man after another.
2: I know.
1: Well, I'm not going to watch it. You take your gun off and you leave it off or you get out of Dodge. You go do your killing someplace else.
2: Marshal, you think I could find a job here?
1: Chester.
3: Yes, sir.
1: Moss Grimmick's looking for a man over at the stable.
3: Yes, sir. On your feet, Andy. I'll show you where it is.

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0: Andy didn't say anything. He just got up and followed Chester out of the office, leaving his gun with me. I unloaded it, threw it in a drawer. And I hoped it'd stay there forever. After a few weeks had passed and it was still there, I began to think that maybe it would. Andy worked out fine at the stable. Everybody liked him. And Moss Grimmick soon trusted him enough to let him run things by himself while Moss started to get in more fishing than he had in years. Sometimes Chester went with Moss, and well, having Chester out of the office gave me a chance to catch up on some paperwork.
1: This the marshal's office?
0: Yeah, come in, come in.
1: You the marshal?
0: What can I do for you?
1: Remember me.
0: What?
1: Remember me next time you see me. I mean it. Take a good look, Marshal.
0: Who are you, mister?
1: Joe Kite.
0: All right, Kite, say your piece.
1: I did, Marshal. I want you to know me. I want you to know my name.
0: Why?
1: Because I don't want you to shoot me or buffalo me or treat me in any kind of hurry at all next time you see me.
0: Why?
1: Because I might have to shoot a man.
0: What are you talking about?
1: I can't tell you now. I'll tell you after I've done it.
0: Are you drunk?
1: Plumb serious, Marshal. There's no need for you to get all fretted up. I'm not going to do anything wrong.
0: Shooting people around here is wrong, mister.
1: Kite. Joe Kite, Marshal.
0: What are you trying to tell me?
1: That I may have to shoot somebody. But if I do, there won't be nothing wrong about it. And I want you to know in case you come running up with your finger on the trigger of a shotgun or something.
0: You look like a bar bum to me, Kite. I doubt if you even own a gun.
1: Oh, I'm going to get one, Marshal.
0: I see you wearing a gun, and I'll take it off you and throw it away.
1: Now, Marshal, that's no way to...
0: Get out of here.
1: All right. But you're going to talk different, Marshal.
0: Keep moving.
1: You'll see. You just wait.

0: Chester.
1: What are you with? Ah. Hello, Mr. Dillon.
0: What are you looking so guilty about?
1: Well, I'm not. Nothing.
0: A man spends all day out fishing. He deserves a little beer afterwards, doesn't he?
1: Yes, sir.
0: Where's Moss Grimmick?
1: Well, he went back to the stable so Andy could get away for a while. Andy's sitting over there with Miss Kitty.
0: Oh. Did you catch any fish?
1: Yes, sir. Yes, we did. We got a whole sack full, Mr. Dillon. All catfish.
0: Good, good. Well, you finish your beer, Chester. I'll be back in a few minutes.
1: Okay, sir.
2: Hello, Matt.
0: Hello, Kitty. Andy.
3: Hello, Marshal. Take a chair.
0: Ah, thank you. I hear your boss is loaded with catfish, Andy.
3: He's over at the stable now, trying to give them away to anybody who'll have them.
2: Oh, if he and Chester are going to keep on, we ought to fix up a fish muddle one of these days.
3: A fish muddle? I never heard of that, Miss Kitty.
2: Oh, then you've never been in Kentucky, Andy. I've seen them making in 20-gallon batches down there. It's kind of a fish stew, I guess. But it's awful good.
3: Say, I'd like to try that. Let's do it, huh? Uh-huh. Next week sometime.
2: First day, Moss and Chester can guarantee the fish.
3: I'll tell them about it. I better get back to the stable now. See you later, Miss Kitty.
2: Okay, Andy.
3: So long, Marshal.
0: So long, Andy.
2: He's an awful nice boy, Matt.
0: Yeah, I think he's going to make out fine, Kitty.
2: He already has. It sure bothered him at first, though, not wearing a gun. You know, he told me he'd been working with a gun since he was about 12 years old.
0: Yeah. You know, he's a natural, Kitty. Some men can practice all their lives and never be any good.
2: Well, it's sure nice to know one man that wants to live peaceful.
0: Yeah.
2: He's mighty lucky he ran into you. What's that?
0: You better stay in here.
2: Don't worry.
0: Everybody but Chester, stay right where you are.
1: You want me to guard the door, Mr. Dillon?
0: No, follow me.
1: What's Andy? That fella shot him. I never saw that man before, Mr. Dillon.
0: His name's Joe Kite.
1: Joe Kite?
0: Yeah.
4: Hello, Marshal.
0: You gonna use that gun again, Kite?
4: No, of course I ain't.
0: That's too bad. I kind of wish you wouldn't.
4: Well, I told you, Marshal, I didn't do nothing wrong. Now, Marshal, no. Marshal, no. Marshal!
1: Mr. Dillon, Andy's still breathing.
0: Well, I'll carry him over to Doc's, Chester.
1: Yes, sir.
0: When Joe Kite comes to, you kick him into jail, huh?
1: It'll be a pleasure.

0: How's Andy feeling, Mr. Dillon?
1: Doc doesn't think he has much chance, Chester. Won't even let me talk to him.
0: Clean murder, that's what it was.
1: Did Kite say anything?
0: He started to, but I told him to shut his head or I'd buffalo him.
1: Well, I'll talk to him.
2: It's about time you came, Marshal. You had no reason to lock me up. You had no reason to hit me either. I told you what might happen. Well, unlock it and let me out of here.
1: You'll get out of there when you go to trial.
2: That's where you're wrong, Marshal. You're going to let me out of here now.
1: Why did you murder him, Kite?
2: I didn't murder him. I told him I was going to take him in, and he resisted.
1: Take him in?
2: I was going to march him right in here and turn him over to you, Marshal.
1: You talking about?
2: His name isn't Andy Travis, Marshal. It's Andy Haycox.
1: So?
2: Of course, you didn't know it, or you'd have arrested him yourself. I couldn't tell you before this, or I'd have lost the reward. $1,000, Marshal. That's what he's worth. And I get it. You don't believe me? You ever hear the Fisher gang up around Laramie? Well, Andy Haycox is one of them. And they're all worth $1,000 apiece, dead or alive. I just come down from Wyoming. They got their pictures up all over. Sure lucky I recognize them, ain't I?
1: You're lucky, Kite. You're real lucky. If Andy had been carrying a gun, you'd be dead.
2: If he'd have been carrying a gun?
1: He took it off his first day in Dodge, and he hasn't worn one since.
2: I don't believe you.
1: Don't you?
2: No, it ain't true. No, he had it under his coat. I stopped him, and I told him to come with me, and why. And then he started to grab for his gun, and I had to shoot him. An outlaw like, of course he had a gun.
1: I'll ask Andy what he did, if he lives long enough to tell me.
2: He'll lie. You going to take the word of an outlaw against mine?
1: Chester.
0: Yes, sir?
1: I'm going out for a while. I'll be back shortly.
2: What, you mean you ain't going to turn me loose? You're going to leave me in here? You got no right to do
1: that. If he gets too noisy, Chester, club him.

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0: Who is it?
1: It's Matt, Doc.
0: Come in, Matt. Come in.
1: How is he this morning, Doc?
0: Oh, about the same, Matt.
1: Will talking hurt him?
0: Yeah, if you don't get him excited, talk too long, I guess it won't matter.
1: It won't matter?
0: Well, he thinks he's in fair shape, Matt, but one hemorrhage and he's gone. It can happen any time.
1: Now?
0: You go see him. He's in the back room there.
1: Okay, Doc. Hello, Andy.
2: Marshal.
1: Well, I hear you feel pretty good.
2: I still got a bullet in me.
1: Oh, well, Doc will take it out as soon as he can.
2: It wouldn't be there if I hadn't forgot I wasn't carrying a gun. I just naturally went for it, and it wasn't there, so he shot me.
1: Yeah.
2: I guess he's told you about me, Marshal.
1: He said that you're wanted up in Laramie.
2: Dead or alive. That's what them posters said.
1: You were part of a gang, Andy.
2: Long enough for them to put up a reward for me. But I quit, Marshal. I quit.
1: Well, what do you mean?
2: A Fisher and them fellas. I told them I was through. They tried to stop me, but I said I'd shoot my way out if I had to. So they let me go.
1: You quit the gang?
2: That's what I'm telling you.
1: Well, why did you quit?
2: They killed a fellow one night after they robbed him. I don't like killing people like that, Marshal. I had to quit.
1: You should have told me, Andy. Maybe I could have done something.
2: It's going to make you look bad now, ain't it, Marshal? Being friends and helping me and all.
1: No, it won't, Andy. And I wouldn't care if it did.
2: First time in my life anybody ever done anything for me. I'm sorry it didn't work out, Marshal.
1: Everything's going to be just fine, Andy. Don't you worry about it.
2: No, it ain't, Marshal. Marshal.
1: Doc. Doc, come in here, will you? Well, do something for him, Doc.
0: Well, I'm sorry, Matt. I just...
3: He's dead, Matt.

0: Chester.
1: Yes, sir.
0: Bring Joe Kite in here.
1: Okay, Mr. Dillon. Out of your cage, Kite. The marshal
2: won't you? It's about time I got out of here.
1: Oh, shut up and go on and off.
3: Change your mind, huh, Marshal? Singing a different tune now, huh?
0: Andy told me what happened, Kite. You're clear.
3: I always knew I was. You should have believed me from the start, Marshal. That's all right. I don't hold no grudges. Hey, when do I get my reward money?
0: I telegraphed Laramie a few minutes ago.
3: You did? Good. How long do you think it'll take, Marshal?
0: I wouldn't wait around for it, Kite.
3: What do you mean?
0: Andy's dead.
3: Well, what difference does that make?
0: I put it in the telegram. I told him Andy was dead. And that I killed him.
3: You what?
0: Of course, I won't collect the reward. As a U.S. Marshal, I don't get cut in on reward money.
3: Oh, no. You're fooling me, Marshal. You didn't tell him that.
0: I think they'll take my word against yours, Kite. And besides, Chester witnessed it. Didn't you, Chester?
4: Yes, sir. I seen the whole thing.
3: You can't do this to me. You're stealing my money. That's what you're doing. You're being a thief. You're...
0: Get out of Dodge, Kite. Get out of Dodge while you can.
3: Oh, no, no. Hey, he ain't done nothing.
0: Open the door.
3: This ain't fair, Marshal. You can't do it.
0: Get out before I kill you.
1: Mr. Dillon, I'm sure I'm sorry to hear about Andy.
0: Yeah.
1: Did you really telegraph all that stuff to Laramie?
0: I did. Now, that's true enough. I feel like I had killed him.
1: No, sir.
0: And what's worse, Chester, because of me, he couldn't even die fighting. I hope I have better luck when my time comes.

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Featured in the cast were Sam Edwards, Joe Duvall, John Daner, and Vic Perrin. Harley Bear is Chester, Howard McNear is Doc, and Georgia Ellis is Kitty.

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1: Hello?
2: Me, sweet... What number have I got?
1: Sam Spade Detective Agency, but...
2: Oh, well, me, sweetheart.
1: Something's happened. Call me later, Dwight.
2: Dwight yet? Look.
1: I didn't know you were in town. You didn't write to me or...
2: Effie, F.
1: Yes?
2: This is me in the flesh, Sammy the Spade.
1: Oh,
2: now what?
1: Goodbye.
2: Effie, I'm in a payphone. My nickel is running out.
1: Oh, Dwight, how can you be so cruel and play jokes at a time like this?
2: Wait, listen. Ella, you listening?
1: Yes.
2: I am not dead. Don't believe everything you read in the papers.
1: Huh?
2: Or hear on the radio.
1: Yes.
2: You were at my funeral. Is that what you were about to say?
1: Yes. And it was lovely.
2: Don't believe that either. Stay right where you are, sweetheart, because I'll be there, alive and handsomer than ever, with an account of a caper which proves you can kill some of the people part of the time. My exaggerated report on the death of Sam Spade.
0: NBC welcomes back to the air a character who has captured the public imagination more completely than any other since the birth of Sherlock Holmes. William Spear, radio's outstanding producer, director of mystery and crime drama, brings you the greatest private detective of them all in The Adventures of Sam Spade.
2: Ain't it grand to be blooming well dead? Candles at my feet, candles
1: I'm
2: at
1: sorry,
2: my head.
1: But we're not open for business today. I mean, Mr. Spade's office is closed right now because...
2: I'll wait.
1: Oh, you look just like Mr. Spade. What's your name?
2: Spade. S-P-A-D-E. Spade.
1: Sam never told me he had a twin brother.
2: He doesn't.
1: But then you...
2: I'm me, Sam.
1: Oh, no, you...
2: Oh, wait, come here. Now, do you believe me?
1: Well, I hang in
2: one. Oh, what's the use?
1: Oh, you're so much like him.
2: Never mind. Now, get your pencil and paper and take it. Date, November 17th, 1950. To Miss Effie Perrine.
1: That's me.
2: From Samuel Spade. That's me. License number 137596.
1: You must have been the last one to see him alive. Did he tell you to give me a message?
2: Shut up. Subject, my death. Dear Effie. Since the sight of me in the flesh, breathing, hungering, and living doesn't convince you, maybe this report will. Think, if you can, back to last Monday. Now, if you recall, it was about 11 o'clock when, on the flimsy pretense that we needed stamps for the office, you drew $2 from petty cash and stepped out to buy a pair of step-ins. And that's when my client materialized. He was small and thin, and carried with him the unmistakable odor of stale flowers. His black alpaca suit, string bow tie, elevator shoes, and white gloves had no bearing on his conversation.
3: Oh, dear. My name is Chester Swan.
2: Are you sure?
3: Yes.
2: My name is Spade. What can I do for
3: How
2: you?
3: How tall are you, Mr. Spade?
2: 6 feet in my feet.
3: Weight?
2: 178.
3: I always notice a man's bone structure, don't you?
2: Oh, always.
3: Open.
2: Huh?
3: Open. Let me see inside.
2: Oh.
3: I guess.
2: Mm-hmm. All right.
3: Fine.
2: Oh, well, now that you know me this well, Mr. Swan, what can I do for you?
3: Oh, dear. Perhaps I shouldn't have come here at all. I'm sorry, Mr. Spade.
2: Well, really?
3: Oh, dear.
2: Oh, hello again, Mr. Swan. You wanted to talk to me?
3: Yes, but I can't talk now. Mr. Spade.
2: Still here.
3: There. I live at 8516 Claremont in Berkeley. I'll be there tonight. Oh, dear.
2: This time, as he made his exit, he left $50 on the edge of my desk. And so, stupid me, I was at 8516 Claremont at the close of the day. It was a small white cottage with green shutters and a white picket fence. There was a hill in back and a brook in front. The sun was beginning to set on it, and it was all very picturesque. In fact, so much so that a girl with red hair, blue jeans, purple smock, oils, and canvas was making it immortal. She liked me immediately.
4: Here, hold this.
2: Certainly.
4: Like it?
2: Oh, yeah.
4: This is my first landscape. I'm a sprouting artist.
2: Obvious. Makes your own?
4: Not when I can get somebody to do it for me. Who are you?
2: Oh, I might be a fellow artist.
4: Don't do that. You're a liar. You're Sam Spade. I saw your picture in a newspaper clipping when I was helping Chester clean out his desk before he moved it. You don't know an easel from a palette.
2: Oh, but I could learn.
4: I take it seriously.
2: Well, then so do I.
4: I doubt it. You've never tried to get away, to stand off, to throw off the shackles, have you?
2: No. I'll have to admit that the urgency of living, the pressure of merely existing, has had to...
4: Catfish, Sam. By the way, I'm Amy Goodrich.
2: Catfish?
4: The world is full of unhappy people who never try to get away from it all.
2: Well, honestly...
4: Stop it.
2: But I wanted to, really.
4: Honestly, Sam, get away from everything. Leave, dissolve.
2: I've dreamed of it.
4: Never return.
2: Cross my heart.
4: Mm-hmm. What are you doing here?
2: To see Mr. Swan.
4: He isn't home yet. His house is a wonderful subject. Look, Sam, colorful, moderate, pleasant.
2: Mm-hmm.
4: That is, until the sun stops shining. But picture it at night in the fog.
2: Mm-hmm.
4: Crushed with barrenness, full of death, brooding, ominous. I'm trying to capture that, too. It's what we've got to get away from, isn't it?
2: Absolutely. You and I...
4: Sam, as you start up the hill on Claremont, there's a green apartment house on the right. I'm in 420.
2: Well, maybe we'll find a way out together.
4: Maybe.
2: I waved her a fond farewell and sat on the steps of my client's house until he showed up at 6:15. He took me inside, where the only furniture was an army cot and a portable barbecue.
3: I'm so glad you kept our appointment, Mrs. Spade. I'm so frightened. I've been upset all week long. I didn't know what to do. I just didn't.
2: And what have you been so upset about, Mr. Swan?
3: Well, lately, Mr. Spade, infrequently, for the last week, I've noticed a man. I think he's following me.
2: Mm-hmm.
3: At first, I'd see him in a car following my bus when I went downtown.
2: Mm-hmm.
3: Then he'd be waiting around at the bus stop in the evening when I came back.
2: Oh.
3: I've sold my house, and I'm ready to move. It's unnerved me so much, but...
2: Did he follow you home tonight?
3: No, but
2: well, would anyone be following you, Mr. Swan?
3: Well, I don't know, Mr. Spade. I don't know. I really don't.
2: All right, I'll try another tack. What does this man look like?
3: He always wears dark clothes and a hat. I'd say he was about your height.
2: 6 feet.
3: I remember. Maybe heavier. Same bone structure, though.
2: Yeah. You haven't been to the police.
3: Oh, dear, no. A man in my business can't afford off-color publicity.
2: No? What

0: And he did. When he stopped crying, I instructed him to go about his daily habits as always and left, assuring him I'd get to the bottom of it all. I walked down to the corner ostentatiously, which is a neat trick well calculated to throw nefarious observers off the track and lull them into false security. And when the bus showed up 10 minutes later, I got on it, rode 3 blocks, walked back, and took a plant across the street. A clever ruse, as you see, to invite a showdown. 2 hours later, a man about my size and dark clothes appeared over the hill and crept stealthily to the front of my client's cottage. He had his eyes glued to the window when I walked up behind him.
1: Hey, let go of me.
0: Come on, you're going inside.
1: Listen, I'm no peeping Tom.
0: No, you're the bloodhound type. I'm inviting you in for a real sniff at your
1: party. Oh, no, you don't. Well, all right, then. I'll go quietly.
0: Okay, that's better. Now we'll just walk along. The kick he landed on me wasn't according to Queensberry. I couldn't move for 3 or 4 minutes, and by that time he disappeared. When I recovered my faculties, I reported the incident to my client, who cried himself to sleep. After I bolted him in for the night, I stopped on my way down the hill at apartment 420 in the little green apartment house. She was still wearing the blue jeans and the purple smock. And she still had the same ideas.
2: Come in, Sam. You said you were serious about getting away from it all, and a whole day has passed.
0: It was that pressure of living. I'm here to apologize.
2: You are not, but go ahead.
0: I'm sorry, Angel.
2: I love to be fooled, Sam. You're forgiven.
0: How's the painting coming? The one of Swan's Cottage.
2: Slow. Fog is always tough.
0: Looks nice, though. How long you been on it?
2: 3 weeks, all told.
0: Well, then you've had a pretty good plant on the house, haven't you? Ever notice a tall, broad-shouldered guy in a dark suit casing the place?
2: Tall, broad-shouldered?
0: Pretty much like me.
2: Could anybody be pretty much like you, Sam?
0: No, you're right.
2: Sam, is there something wrong?
0: No.
2: Well, then don't stand there doing nothing. Do something.
0: Who, me? Amy fixed me a small dinner which had a strong turpentine taste to it, and then we mixed oils and painted and made fudge. Next afternoon at the Hall of Records, I did a little spade work on Chester Swan. His application and permit to practice undertaking in the city of San Francisco were dated 1938. Details, unmarried, 52 years of age, graduated from mortician school in Ohio, listed one living relative, nephew, Theodore J. Swan, Toledo, Ohio. I was gathering the above information when I smelled whiskey over my shoulder, which is always good luck. It was Al Torrington, who was also in the private investigation racket in this city, and he was leaning, peering from my face to the card that I held in my hand.
3: Get over to you too, Sam?
0: Who got over to me, Al?
3: Him? That thinny with the tears? What's his name? My eyes ain't so good.
0: Swan, Al. Chester Swan. Mortician.
3: Yeah, that's him, Sam. The same one exactly. Came to my office 2 weeks complaining about somebody following him. And he did nothing about it. Said I was too fat.
0: Oh, well, you are, Al. Are you sure?
3: Sure, I'm sure. And some other, the boy, said he was around there, too. Wanted a private eye, but he wanted a man who looked just right.
0: How right?
3: Obviously as right as you are, Sam, because it looks like he picked you. Yeah.
0: Yes, F, it did look like he picked me. And I thought that over and I didn't like it. And I called my client at home to tell him he was fired, but he didn't give me a chance.
4: Oh, dear, I'm so glad you called, Mr. Spade. I really am.
0: I called for a reason, Mr. Swan. I'm resigning this case.
4: Oh, dear, Mr. Spade, you can't do that. You really can't.
0: I don't think you've been quite honest with me, Mr. Swan.
4: Oh, dear.
0: Tears will get you nowhere. I made a routine check on your reasons for hiring me, and they don't quite fit with the reasons you gave. They really just don't quite, Mr. Swan.
4: It's no game, Mr. Spade. Believe me, He's back tonight. Right now, he's standing beneath the lamppost outside my window, and I'm frightened to death. Please hurry over, Mr. Spade, and let's get this business straightened out. Please, please.
0: And stupid, stupid me, I went over. And I found that little white cottage on the hill looking grim and gaunt in the heavy fog. Amy's words about it being crushed with barrenness, full of brooding and death, came back to me. And Mr. Swan's frightened words about a mysterious man in dark clothes waiting beneath the streetlight also came back to me, particularly when I noted there was no streetlight near the house. However, there was a light somewhere.

0: in the rear of the house, and the front door was ajar. Oh, Mr. Swan! Mr. Swan, are you here? Oh, Mr. Swan, it's me, Sam Spade. Are you here?
1: Mr. Spade? Is that you? Are you out there?
0: Where are you?
2: Things happened fast. I turned around to find the front door filled with a man in a dark suit. He had something in his hand. It looked like a roll of cotton candy, but it felt different.
0: It only staggered me against the wall, but it made me forget where my arms were.
3: Easy, Spade. Easy does it, boy. Easy.
2: He let me down to the floor gently. I could still see the lights somewhere in the back of the house, and I could hear him talking way off.
3: Take off his coat, quick. Give me the needle.
1: Hurry. I can't watch. I'm going upstairs.
2: The needle went somewhere in my left arm, but not before somebody pulled my coat off, and for no reason I could think of at the moment, also tried to pull my finger off. Well, I couldn't dwell on it. By that time, the stuff in my arm was going other places, and I was going with it, even though there was action all around me.
4: This ought to do it!
3: No, stay away from me! Get out of here!
2: Vaguely, somewhere, somebody was shooting Roman candles or having blowouts or playing bebop. I just didn't care at all. I just didn't. The first thing I saw was sunlight. It was the kind you see in a picture. It was a picture of a little white cottage with green shutters. You guessed it. I was in Amy's apartment, where we made fudge together. I got to my feet somehow.
4: Right here. I've had it here for 2 days. We'll have to figure out the best thing to do with him, though.
2: I knew the best thing to do with me. There was a fire escape in a window. I got out there and I weaved against the wall.
5: What do you mean he's gone? He couldn't have gotten away with that load he was carrying.
4: I don't know. He was unconscious when I left.
5: Well, don't just stand there. We've got to do something. There might be trouble. Now, let's get going.
2: I didn't wait to find out what they were going to do. I made my way down the fire escape and started walking for the street. And that's when I noticed my shoes didn't fit me anymore. They weren't mine. And neither was the gray flannel suit with the label marked Tidkeys. Neither was the blue shirt. While I was at it, the ring on my finger engraved Emerson High, 1936, wasn't mine either. My new belt buckle had a big letter T on it, which is not my initial. It really isn't. And I didn't have any use for the eyeglasses in my coat pocket either. You were out when I walked in the office, F, but you'd been there. There was a black crepe done up in a white satin ribbon hanging on the door. The desk blotter was drenched with salt tears, and a newspaper folded back to page 13, and I'll sue the Chronicle on this if it's the last thing I do, gave me a 2-inch spread. Item, November 15th, 1950. 15? What happened to the 13th and the 14th? Detective perishes in Berkeley fire. I read it through once, then twice. It was my obituary.
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0: Later tonight on most NBC stations, Duffy's Tavern comes your way with another merry half-hour session starring Ed Gardner as Archie the manager. There's a full serving of laughs garnished with chuckles and whipped up by Archie and his unpredictable friends, Miss Duffy, Clifton Finnegan, and Eddie the waiter. It's just one of the many great Friday evening entertainment features on NBC. It's Duffy's Tavern, your cue for better listening where the three chimes always mean good times. Make it a Friday evening habit to tune early and stay late at your favorite NBC station. And now back to Caper Over My Dead Body, tonight's adventure with Sam Spade.
1: I left the crepe on the door and went out to buy a new desk blotter and some more newspapers. The Hobo News had the best story, which wasn't much. Samuel Spade, licensed private investigator, perished Wednesday night in a fire in a vacant house in Berkeley. His warm friends will feel regret at the passing of a man who was always kind to the poor. None of us ever asked Sam Spade for a handout without receiving a kind word and bon mot as he turned us down. This was nice, but I wanted more. Figured I was fairly safe to wander about unrecognized. My ill-fitting attire acquired from my unknown benefactor would be disguise enough when combined with my two-day beard. Engine Company 16, Berkeley Division, had handled the fire, and half a block away was a grog shop called the Shamrock. I waited for a fireman to come in.
2: Bartender. Bartender! What kind of a place are you running now? I've been here 5 minutes already.
3: All right, shut up, Patty. You just arrived.
2: Well, it seemed like 5 minutes. A wee bit more there, if you don't mind.
3: That's enough for you, Patty. You're still on duty.
2: I am not. I'm off now. The chief said I could be off. It ain't every day I receive such a shock to me system.
3: You received your shock 3 days ago.
2: And I'm still shaking, man. Oh, the sight of him was terrible, terrible. Burnt as black as the good saint's beard. All twisted and horrible in death.
3: He was probably dead drunk and didn't know what happened to him.
2: And were you there fighting the flames and finding him like me? Hmm? Oh, it was terrible, terrible, terrible. Terrible.
3: It wasn't that bad, and you've had your limit.
2: And who says so?
3: I say so.
2: Oh, you do, do you? And who are you?
3: Your brother-in-law.
2: Well, now.
1: Well, maybe I can spot you one, Pat.
2: I never drink with strangers. What's your name?
1: O'Doolan.
2: Well, you heard the man. Go ahead, pour. Cheers.
1: Yeah. Fireman, you had a terrible experience 3 days ago.
2: Oh, that I did, Mr. O'Doolan. That I did indeed, that I did.
3: I've heard it a dozen times. I'll be at the other end.
2: It was three nights ago, Mr. O'Doolan, and we get a call to the house on Claremont is a fire. Well, sir, when we get there, it's about all gone. Can't understand why it went up flames so fast.
1: Wood.
2: It was the funeral pyre of a man who lived in sin.
1: Huh?
2: A detective fellow. Sam Spade, he was identified as. Ooh.
1: Oh, one moment, fireman. I've heard fine things about him.
2: Some of those uppity police fellows from the Division of Homicide said he was a nice fellow. But some of the boys at the fire station and myself, well, we got our own ideas about that. Oh,
1: what kind of ideas, Patty, my boy?
2: What kind of good can any man be accomplishing in an empty house late at night, I ask you, Mr. O'Doolan? Mm-hmm. Oh, he was done to a turn he was when I burst in the door with me axe. Save Satan the trouble.
1: Charred.
2: Empty whiskey bottles scattered all about. Sin, O'Doolan, sin. He'd gone to sleep with a smoke and cigarette that set the whole place off. Vice rampant!
1: From there, I went downtown to a telegraph office where I sent a wire to Toledo on a long chance. While I was waiting for an answer on a not-so-long chance, I slunk into the Bon Ton funeral parlor to pay my respects to the departed. I stood in the back of that dimly lit chapel and scanned the scene. Three of the boys from Homicide were there, blowing their noses. Two chorus girls I thought had long since forgotten me were there in black, deep V-necks. My insurance man was there, looking awful worried. One Chronicle reporter with photographer, and a shoeshine boy from our building, and the bailiff from the courthouse, just to mention a few I could make out. And you were there, Effie, up front near a closed casket. I made out a bower of flowers from robbery detail. It said, "Goodbye, Sam." Maxie from the city morgue was the only one who looked at ease.
4: All right. Does anyone wish to, you, miss?
5: Many called him Shaman, but I called him friend. On this, his last caper,
1: I was touched, Effie, and I would have stopped the whole thing then and there, but I had to find out who was in that casket. I reeled out the front door with tears in my eyes and slid around to the back door and into Chester Swan's private office. And there I made a phone call and got an answer to my telegram, which caused me to make another call to his bank. By that time, most of it was right in place. A search through his desk revealed nothing, and a safe standing in the corner the same. But then my answer walked right in the door.
6: Oh, Sam, darling, I was so worried when I found you'd left, but I saw you at the funeral and I thought you'd be here.
1: And the guy was with you? Was he worried, too?
6: Oh, him. That was Dr. Jesslyn. Sam, you'd been out for 2 days, and I didn't... Oh, Sam, you're safe. You got away from it all. You've escaped, darling.
1: Yeah. They're burying me right now. I'm dead.
6: It's so wonderful, Sam.
1: Only one thing. Where do you fit?
6: Hmm?
1: The caper. I was supposed to burn up in that fire, and what was left was supposed to look enough like Theodore J. Swan, class of 1936 Toledo, Ohio, to let beneficiary Chester Swan collect a nice pile of insurance money.
6: Sam, what are you talking about? Who's Theodore J.? What did you say?
1: Chester's only living relative. They're burying him right now. Somebody lost his caper. You want to tell me?
6: Darling, I was at the house the night of the fire, working on my foggy picture. You didn't see me when you went in, and later on you didn't come out. And I went over...
1: And I was on the floor, and a man was bending over me.
6: He changed clothes with you, Sam, and I screamed, and he pulled out a gun, and I hit him with a hoe. And I drug you out on the lawn.
1: And then what happened?
6: I put you in my car and took you home. I was going to phone the police, but I decided it was something you were working on, and I went back to the house, and it...
1: And it was burning, and you knew the man you'd hit on the head was in there.
6: Believe me, Sam, I didn't know the house was going to burn down. I wouldn't kill anybody, Sam. I only wanted
1: to... You only wanted to help me, and you did right, Angel.
6: Oh, Sam.
1: It's all right. I'm your witness. You didn't start the fire.
6: You mean somebody really started it?
1: Chester. He thought it was me lying on the floor in there. The bank tells me he's about to go busted. He figured this one out with his nephew to scare up some insurance, though. I'm about the same
6: size.
1: Hold
6: me, Sam. Hold me. It's been horrible. This is the kind of thing I was trying to paint. Now I'm smack dab up against it, and I'm sick. I'm scared.
1: Easy, easy.
6: Sam, you're really dead. There's our way out, Sam. Just leave now. Let it go the way it is. They all think you're dead.
4: Oh, dear.
1: Huh?
4: But we know different, don't we, Mr. Spade?
1: He was holding a Navy Colt revolver in front of him with both hands. I couldn't make up my mind to rush him and count on his bad aim or stand still and be a perfect target while I tried to talk him out of it. Either way, he was a crazy man with a gun, and he was getting ready to use it.
6: Sam, he's going to kill us.
4: Mr. Spade. Because my nephew was stupid enough to wear your watch and your suit when he exchanged clothes with you, I'm going to lose the bonton.
1: And that puts you in quite a spot, doesn't it, Mr. Swan?
4: Until a moment ago, yes, but now. Mr. Spade, the newspapers all say you're dead. A death certificate says the same thing. All of your friends are following your casket and my nephew's corpse to the cemetery at this very moment. Everybody expects you to be dead, Mr. Spade.
1: Thanks to you, Mr. Swan.
4: But now... Nobody'd miss you if I killed you.
6: I'd miss you, Sam.
4: But I'd have to kill you, too.
6: Oh.
4: Did you notice you're still wearing Theodore's clothes, even his ring? Why, Mr. Spade, I could kill you and put you in a fire somewhere and collect my insurance on Theodore now, couldn't I?
1: No. Why, that's a terrible thing to think.
4: Huh?
1: Oh, you're not reasoning properly, Chester. You really aren't. How would you explain Amy? You just said you'd have to kill her. And what about the coroner's office? You know how they are.
4: But if I... But
1: and
4: really...
1: don't forget the medical examiner's got something to say, too. Not to mention the fact that you'd have to really burn me up to cover up the bullet hole. And furthermore, Chester, when you shoot me, if you happen to hit a rib and chip off some bone, they'd know I was shot before, and then homicide'd be in on it.
4: Oh, no, stop. Nothing works for me. I'm a failure.
1: Oh, go ahead, Mr. Swan. Let it all out. You'll feel better. And he did. And he's still crying in his cell downtown. Period. End of report.
6: Oh, Sam, you were so brave. You actually stood there and talked that crazy man out of murdering you. You were wonderful.
1: True, Effie? Amy thinks so, too. She's going to do me in oils when they let her out of the pokey.
6: Amy's in jail? What for, Sam?
1: Oh, technical charge of an involuntary manslaughter. They'll spring her as soon as the coroner's inquest is completed. Dear Amy.
6: Did she make good fudge, Sam?
1: Fudge? Oh, that was the least of it.
6: Oh? What do you mean?
1: After the fudge.
6: What then?
1: Panucci. Oh, boy, oh, boy. Say, go type that up, sweetheart, while I see if there's any mention of my miraculous resuscitation on the radio page. Go, go. Scoot, scoot.
0: There certainly is a mention of Sam Spade on the radio page for Friday. Sam Spade is one more in the list of great shows to join up in NBC's Parade of the Stars. Have you heard The Big Show? This Sunday, The Big Show comes your way once again on NBC. Listen to just a few of the star names who will be appearing this week. Bob Hope, Jimmy Durante, Perry Como, Jose Ferrer, Mindy Carson, Eddie Cantor, Meredith Wilson and his orchestra, and many, many more. And, of course, your MC once again will be the lady who invented the snappy retort, Tallulah Bankhead. Yes, it's The Big Show. It's big in music, big in drama, and big in comedy. Be sure to hear The Big Show Sunday.
6: All typed up.
1: Good. I will sign it and you will keep it always to remind you that I'm still here.
6: Oh, Sam.
1: Living, breathing, brave and handsome. A paragon. Mm.
6: Sam, what will we do about the mail?
1: The mail? What mail? Where?
6: Which... All the letters and postcards and telegrams and all that came in when people thought you... when you weren't good... When they thought you were...
1: Oh, there have been enough tears tonight, Effie.
6: Oh, Sam, it's so good to have you back. Will you be the same as you always were?
1: Well, I'm going to try, Effie.
6: Because then you can't help but be, like they say, the greatest... private detective of them all.
1: We'll see.
6: Good night, Sam.
1: Good night, sweetheart.

The Adventures of Sam Spade are produced, edited, and directed by William Spear. Sam Spade was played by Stephen Dunn. Lorene Tuttle is Effie. Script for tonight's adventure by E. Jack Newman. Musical scoring by Lud Gluskin, conducted by Frank Wirth.

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1: In about 14 minutes, I'll be back to tell you homeowners about the Equitable Society's famous Assured Home Ownership Plan that President Parkinson considers so important. 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

0: Tonight's case from the files of the Federal Bureau of Investigation concerns one of the most ancient of crimes, one which plagued the people of biblical times, and which has remained throughout the years as one of the most serious crimes on the statute books, murder. This file is brought to you because the problem of murder affects you, no matter how far removed from it you regard yourself as being. Approximately 10,000 criminal homicides were committed in the United States last year, with the great majority of victims honest, decent, law-abiding people. That kind of slaughter must be stopped, and you, the people, can help stop it. Before a problem can be attacked, however, it must be clearly understood. That is the specific reason for the dramatization which follows, so that you may learn the nature of the enemy, so that you may hear the case history of a killer. Tonight's file opens at the morgue in a large eastern city. As the elderly custodian makes his rounds late at night, he hears someone open the basement door and enter.
1: Who's there?
2: It's okay, Harry.
1: Oh, hello, Mr. Tipton.
2: Hi.
1: You get my letter?
2: Yeah. Where is he?
1: Down this way.
2: I hope he's okay.
1: He's just what you ordered.
2: Good.
1: I knew you wouldn't take him if he wasn't right.
2: He, in here?
1: Uh-huh.
2: Get the sheet off him.
1: What do you think? You said about 5'10", around 180 pounds.
2: Yeah, but that's the wrong color hair. And the mouth and nose ain't exactly right.
1: Want me to try and find somebody else?
2: No. I'm in a hurry. What's his name?
1: I got his papers on me someplace. Here they are. William Smith.
2: Smith, huh? That's good.
1: He came in with a driver's license, a social security card, and this thing.
2: Restaurant workers union.
1: Uh-huh.
2: What's the dope on him?
1: Wait till I look at the report. Single, next of kin unknown, approximate age 35. He lived alone in a furnished room. Bank accounts, none. And friends, unknown.
2: Got any pictures?
1: Snapshots from his room and one we took the night he was brought in.
2: How much for the pictures and the papers?
1: $200.
2: You just made a deal.

0: go away.
1: Frank Tipton.
0: Okay, wait a minute.
2: Awake you, Doris?
0: Naturally.
2: I got some news about your boyfriend.
0: What did he do, make trusty?
2: He bust out.
0: Huh?
2: Last week.
0: Why didn't he call me?
2: Well, he's afraid maybe the cops moved in on the switchboard downstairs.
0: Well, you could have let me know.
2: I do what I'm told. Eddie said not to tell you.
0: Oh. When's he coming back?
2: Couple of weeks, I guess.
0: Why so long?
2: Well, he's pinned down. Every cop in the state knows what he looks like.
0: Oh, I'll go outside and call him.
2: He's got no phone. He just wants you should stay packed. The minute he's ready, he'll send for you.
0: You seen him yet?
2: No, but I'm going up there today.
0: Where's there?
2: Hunting cabin near Pineville.
0: Tell him to send for me quick. I want to see him.
2: When you do, you may not recognize him.
0: What do you mean?
2: Here. There's his picture.
0: Whose?
2: Eddie's.
0: I don't get it.
2: Eddie asked me to get the papers and pictures of an unclaimed stiff at the morgue. I finally swung it last night.
0: So?
2: So he's having a plastic job done, and this'll be what comes out.

0: Late that afternoon, at the local FBI field office, Agent in Charge Butler greets Special Agent Jim Taylor.
1: Have a chair, Taylor.
2: Thank you, sir.
1: Joe Horton's been taken sick, so everybody'll have to carry one of his cases.
2: Oh, what's wrong with Joe?
1: Nothing serious.
2: Oh.
1: You familiar with the Eddie Lane file?
2: No, sir, I'm not.
1: Lane's a fugitive we had a detainer on. He was at Whitestone Prison for murder. During a riot, he stabbed a guard and was being transferred to Hawthorne. He escaped from the train.
2: Oh, where?
1: While it was coming across the river, he went out the window and dove off the bridge.
2: When was this, sir?
1: A week ago. This happened at night. They started to drag the river the next morning, but no sign of him has been found.
2: Any leads in the case?
1: A tip came in this morning. That's what I want you to check.
2: All right, what was the tip?
1: Lane's hideout is supposed to be a hunting cabin near Pineville.
2: Pineville.
1: There's no train up there till morning. You'd better get a car and drive.
2: All right, sir. Oh, have the Pineville police been alerted?
1: Yes, they've already started a search, but it's only a two-man force, so get there as quickly as you can.

0: Hi, Frank.
1: Huh? Oh, Eddie.
0: Good to see you.
1: What's doing behind that chair?
0: I just wanted to be sure it was you. Go on in.
1: Well, thanks. You stay out there all the time?
0: Just when a car's coming. I can hear them start up the hill.
1: Oh, you look great, Eddie.
0: I feel good.
1: Doris is fine. She just can't
0: wait
1: to...
0: You bring that stuff I asked for?
1: Oh, yeah. Got it right here.
0: Let's take a look.
1: Yeah, there's the picture. You're pretty good, huh? He was your height, about your weight, almost same build.
0: How about his papers?
1: Oh, yeah. Social Security, driver's license, union dues card. His name was William Smith. He was a waiter.
0: Where'd he work?
1: Well, I didn't find out.
0: How did he dress?
1: Well, I don't know.
0: Did he talk much?
1: Look, Eddie.
0: Did he smoke? Did he drink?
1: Eddie, I didn't meet this guy until he was cool.
0: Well, then call Doris. When we leave here, have her find out everything she can about him.
1: What for?
0: When I have the operation done, he'll be alive again.
1: Oh. Did you find anybody to do the cutting?
0: Mm-hmm.
1: Who?
0: You wouldn't know him. He used to be a doctor near here, but he blew his license.
1: Well, can you trust him?
0: I know more about him than he does about me.
1: I mean his work. Will he do it right?
0: If he starts making any mistakes, I'll set him straight. Every one of those books there is about plastic surgery. I've read them all.
1: When's the operation?
0: Tomorrow night. But he needs 24 hours to get me ready. As soon as it gets dark, we'll get started.

0: Can I see you for a minute, Mr. Butler?
1: Yes, Taylor. What is it?
0: We just missed Lane at that cabin last night. He was there with a friend.
1: How'd you find that out?
0: Well, there were muddy footprints inside the place, so fresh they were still damp. I found two drinking glasses, cigarette butts, and clean tire impressions in the driveway.
1: Get any prints?
0: Yes, sir. A good set off each glass.
1: Better send them to IDENT.
0: All right, sir. Oh, I've also got some bad news. We may be losing our biggest asset.
1: What's that?
0: That moon-shaped scar on Eddie Lane's face. I found some books in the cabin about plastic surgery. I checked plastic surgeons in that area, but none of them have been approached yet.
1: Did Lane leave anything valuable he might come back for?
0: No, sir, but the Pineville police are keeping a surveillance force just in case.
1: You got a copy of Lane's record?
0: Yes, sir, on my desk.
1: Check everybody he's ever been arrested with. Chances are his visitor was an old friend. If we find that friend, we could find Lane.

0: Come in.
1: Somebody to see you, Eddie.
0: Frank, my name is William Smith.
1: Oh, yeah, I forgot.
0: Now, what do you want?
1: Doris just got here.
0: Well, send her in.
1: All right. Don't be too long. The doc's ready to start.
0: Tell him to hold it a couple of minutes.
1: Okay, Doris.
2: Thanks. Hello, honey.
0: Hiya, doll. Stand back a minute.
2: Huh?
0: Let me look at you.
2: I still make the grade?
0: Well, the dress is a little flashy.
2: Never mind the dress. How about what's in it?
0: What did you find out?
2: Find out?
0: About Smith.
2: Can't that wait?
0: Too important.
2: Not more important than this. Now ask questions.
0: What did you find out?
2: Let's see. He was a loner. He lived in that furnished room 3 years. Nobody ever visited him.
0: Fine.
2: He never had any mail. He smoked a little, drank a little, and he saved stamps.
0: Where'd you get all this?
2: His landlady.
0: Anything else?
2: Mm-hmm. He sat home every night playing long hair records. And that's the story on Mr. Smith. Now, honey, when do you get your face fixed?
0: In a couple of minutes. But the bandages don't come off for 2 weeks.
2: What happens till then?
0: We stay here.
2: Why?
0: When I hit town, it'll be with the new face. That way, only the two of us will know me.
2: Three of us, baby. You're forgetting Frank.
0: I'm not forgetting Frank. Before we leave here, I kill him.

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1: One year, I was laid up for a couple of months. I don't know what I'd have done without my cash loan fund.
0: Third benefit, if the owner dies, his widow doesn't inherit a mortgage. She inherits her home free and clear.
1: What's more, the Equitable Society not only cancels the mortgage, but also returns to the widow every cent her husband had paid to reduce the principal.
0: Lastly, the mortgage draws interest not at 6, not at 5, but at 4%, and closing costs are low. Naturally, a plan like this can't be offered to everyone. Your Equitable Society representative will tell you whether you can qualify for this money-saving, home-saving, assured home ownership plan. 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
1: That's EQUITABLE.
0: The Equitable Life Assurance Society of the United States. And now back to the FBI file, The Helpful Corpse.

0: Here are several ways you can help reduce the number of murders. Don't do business with crime. If approached with a seemingly foolproof but illegal get-rich-quick scheme, report it to the police. Don't investigate crime on your own. If you have any suspicions, tell the police. Don't resist armed robbery. Merely commit the robber's exact description to memory. When he leaves, give that description to the police. Don't display expensive jewelry or a well-stuffed wallet in public. There are 300,000 potential killers roaming at large in the United States, and their prime motive is profit. When you see police and FBI wanted notices, take a minute to study them. It might save someone's life, maybe even your own. Tonight's file continues 2 weeks later at the FBI field office as Special Agent Taylor approaches the desk of the agent in charge.
1: Mr. Butler, I didn't just reported.
2: On the Lane case?
1: That's right, sir. One set of those prints at the cabin was his. The other turned out to be Frank Tipton's.
2: Tipton?
1: An old friend of Lane's.
2: Oh, you better question him.
1: Well, I tried, sir. He's been missing from his hangouts for 2 weeks, and no one knows where he went.
2: Any of Lane's other friends absent?
1: Yes, his girlfriend. She disappeared the day after Tipton.
2: Any lead on her?
1: No, sir, none yet.
2: Well, if Lane's had that operation, he must be pretty well over it by now.
1: Well, the Medical Association queried every plastic surgeon in the state.
2: Maybe those books you found belonged in the cabin.
1: Oh, they couldn't have, sir. The owner's been in Europe for 2 years. One of the books had just published.
2: Oh. Well, Taylor, you'll have to admit nobody as methodical as Lane would have studied those books for nothing.
1: Yeah, that's true.
2: So if we're to assume he had a plastic job done, it must have been performed by some unlicensed quack.
1: And that operation would cancel our description on Lane.
2: Have you been able to get anything at all on his girl?
1: Well, before she left, she told somebody that when she came back, it'd be with Lane.
2: What's her name?
1: Doris Nelson. She lives at a hotel on 12th Street.
2: She got a record?
1: Yes, sir. 2 pages worth.
2: Well, have pictures made of her and Tipton.

0: Anybody following us?
1: No.
0: Why do you keep looking in the mirror?
1: To get used to the new face.
0: Oh. The doc did a good job.
1: Mm-hmm. Doris.
0: Hmm?
1: One thing you better get straightened out on. Once we hit town, you're on your own.
0: Without you?
1: Mm-hmm.
0: What's the deal?
1: When we get back, I start finding a furnished room, a phonograph, records, a stamp collection, and a waiter's job.
0: And how long does this go on?
1: Till the cops start looking for somebody else.
0: What do I do till then?
1: Take trips. Go find a restaurant I can buy.
0: What do you want with a restaurant?
1: I'm a waiter. It'll be a good front.
0: I suppose. How about stopping along here? No cars coming.
1: Okay. I'll pull under that tree.
0: Got the key to the trunk?
1: Right here.
0: Need any help?
1: I don't think so. Easier getting something into these trunks than out. There we are.
0: Throw it over here in the gully.
1: No. Let's see. About here it'd be right. Now we let the air out of that back left tire and walk to town.
0: What for?
1: People get hit every day fixing tires in the road. The minute they see Frank's body lying there, they'll think it happened again.

0: Butler speaking.
1: This is Taylor. I've got some bad news on the Eddie Lane case. Frank Tipton was found dead an hour ago.
0: Where?
1: In the middle of Route 9, about 7 feet from his car. The car's left rear tire was flat. Somebody had killed him and wanted it to look like a hit-and-run accident.
0: When was he killed?
1: Tonight. There's no evidence of any fighter near the car, sir, so I'd guess he was brought there and dumped.
0: Sounds like an Eddie Lane job.
1: Mm-hmm.
0: You examined the car?
1: Yes, sir, inside and out without finding a single print, but Tipton had a letter in his pocket that could be important.
0: A letter from Lane?
1: No, somebody named Harry Fleming wrote this. It's on the stationery of the county morgue, and there's a line about finally finding the right man.
0: You checked on Fleming?
1: Yes, sir, he's the night watchman there.
0: Go see him. Let me know what you get.

0: climbing?
1: If you got more bodies, they'll have to go upstairs. Every slab's full down here.
0: Oh, I came about something else. I'm a special agent of the FBI. Here are my credentials.
1: Oh. What can I do for you?
0: I'd like some information about a letter you wrote.
1: Me? I'm not much for writing.
0: Your name is Harry Fleming.
1: Yeah?
0: This letter was written to a Frank Tipton.
1: Frank Tipton? I don't know that name.
0: He was killed tonight.
1: Huh?
0: His body was found less than 2 hours ago out on Route 9.
1: Oh.
0: That should indicate to you that this is a rather serious matter. Now, you'll save us both a lot of time if you'll admit that you know him.
1: I do.
0: In this letter that you wrote to him, you say you found the right man for Tipton. What does that mean?
1: Well, it means he wanted to meet a friend of mine.
0: Who was this friend?
1: Someone he wanted to see about betting on a horse.
0: Frank Tipton needed you to introduce him to a bookmaker?
1: Well, he...
0: Look, Mr. Fleming, Tipton has been mixed up with a fugitive named Eddie Lane. Aiding a federal fugitive is a prison offense. Now, if you gave Tipton anything to be used for Lane, you could be sent to jail. Now, you can tell me what you know, or keep quiet. Let me find out for myself. Which will it be?
1: I'll tell you.
0: Good.
1: Frank came to see me about 3 weeks ago. He wanted a favor.
0: No, what kind?
1: He said to let him know when they brought in a body about 5 feet 10, 180 pounds, a good build, and around 35, 40 years old. Also, he had to be unclaimed.
0: Tipton wanted the body?
1: Just the papers. Oh, and a picture. The picture was important.
0: And you gave them to him?
1: Yeah.
0: What's the dead man's name?
1: Let's see. Smith. Yeah, that was it, Smith.
0: First name?
1: William Smith.
0: Smith, those papers you gave to Tipton, what were they?
1: Let's see. One was from a union, a restaurant union. I remember that.
0: Mm-hmm. Can you get me Smith's picture?
1: We only take one. Frank got it and the negative.
0: Yeah, we can take another. Where's the body?
1: It's been cremated.

0: want to see me, Taylor?
1: Yes, Mr. Butler. I've been down to the morgue. I got the story on that letter.
2: Well?
1: The night watchman sold Tipton the personal papers and a picture of an unclaimed body, approximately Eddie Lane's weight, height, and age.
2: Lane could have had his face changed to resemble the dead man's and be using the identity, too.
1: Mm-hmm. Corpse's name was William Smith. Body's been cremated, so we've got no idea what Smith looked like.
2: That makes Lane's girl our only possible lead.
1: Well, we've had a constant surveillance on her since she got back to town, sir. If she's in touch with Lane, it's not by phone, mail, telegram, or messenger.
2: What did this William Smith do for a living?
1: He was a waiter.
2: Knowing how methodical and thorough Lane is, it wouldn't be too surprising if he went all the way and became a waiter himself.
1: I checked the restaurant employees union.
2: What'd they say?
1: Well, they have no way of knowing where a member's working, sir. Waiters are supposed to call in if they switch jobs, but, well, they don't have to as long as they pay their dues.
2: Let's see. There must be almost 2,000 restaurants in this town.
1: Yeah, I'd say so.
2: Start checking all of them.
1: Well, Mr. Butler, it'd be easier to question Lane's girl. She's the only one who even knows what he looks like now.
2: Yes, I know, but Lane's got to think he's getting away with this.
1: Mr. Butler, may I use your phone?
2: To call all those restaurants?
1: No, sir, but there may be a quicker way.
2: Try it.
1: I'm calling Lane's girl.
2: Why?
1: Well, I think that I could...
3: Hello?
1: This is Doris Nelson?
3: Yes.
1: I'm calling for Bill Smith. He asked me to tell you that he...

0: One roast beef, hold the gravy.
1: Eddie.
0: Huh?
1: Are you all right?
0: What are you doing here?
1: The accident. They said you were hurt.
0: Sit down and act like a customer. Would you like to see a menu?
1: Yes, please.
0: Now talk.
1: Eddie, I was scared.
0: About what?
1: Your friend called me.
0: I got no friend.
1: He said you had an accident.
0: When?
1: 10 minutes ago. He said he wanted to see me.
0: Huh?
1: He didn't tell me his name.
0: It's a trap.
1: The cops?
0: It's got to be.
2: Pick up the beef.
1: I didn't know.
0: Now listen to me.
1: Okay.
0: See the door next to the counter?
1: Uh-huh.
0: It leads into the kitchen. Follow me. We're going out the back way.
1: All right.
3: Just a minute, Lane.
0: My name's Bill Smith.
4: That's right.
5: Well, let's all go down to headquarters anyway.
0: Why?
5: Because of that glass of water you served at the next table. It's got Eddie Lane's fingerprints on it.
6: Eddie Lane and Doris Nelson were tried and convicted in state court on a charge of murder and sentenced to life imprisonment. Because he was sure Eddie Lane's girlfriend would know where Lane was working, Special Agent Taylor called her to report the fictitious accident. He then waited outside her hotel till she came down and got a taxi. A taxi he followed to the right restaurant. And so your FBI was able to close another file. To close the career of a man whose freedom was a threat to everyone near him. In tonight's case, you saw the agent in charge of an FBI field office at work with one of his men. Some of their conferences took place early in the morning, some late at night. That is not an unusual situation, for the Federal Bureau of Investigation works 24 hours a day, is on the job around the clock, seeing to it that nobody gets away with anything, especially murder.

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2: Next week, we will dramatize another case from the files of the Federal Bureau of Investigation. File number 301. Its subject, jewel theft. Its title, The Criminal Caravan.
0: The incidents used in tonight's Equitable Life Assurance Society's broadcast are adapted from the files of the Federal Bureau of Investigation. However, all names used are fictitious, and any similarity thereof to the names of places or persons living or dead is accidental. Tonight, the music was composed and conducted by Frederick Steiner. The author was Jerry D. Lewis. Your narrator was William Woodson, and Special Agent Taylor was played by Stacey Harris. Others in the cast were Harley Bear, Anthony Barrett, Herb Butterfield, Ann Diamond, and Richard Reeves. This Is Your FBI is a Jerry Devine production. This is Larry Keating speaking for the Equitable Life Assurance Society of the United States and the Equitable Society's representative in your community, and inviting you to tune in again next week at this same time when the Equitable Life Assurance Society will bring you another thrilling transcribed story from the files of the Federal Bureau of Investigation. The Criminal Caravan on This Is Your FBI. Stay tuned for the adventures of Ozzie and Harriet. 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
0: 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Friends, if you are covered by Social Security, you'll be vitally interested in how to turn that Social Security, which after all is only partial security, into full security. The Equitable Life Assurance Society will show you how simple and easy it can be. So please listen carefully in about 11 minutes to an important message from the Equitable Life Assurance Society of the United States. Tonight, the subject of our FBI file, counterfeiting. Its title, The Flying Felon.

0: One of the byproducts of World War II was an increase of juvenile delinquents. Some of those young men and women have been rehabilitated, but too many haven't. In too many cases, your FBI sees the juvenile delinquent of yesterday becoming the hardened criminal of today. They are providing recruits for the formation of gangs reminiscent in many respects of the gangs of the 20s and 30s. Real reduction in present-day crime rates will not come until every adult recognizes his responsibilities to youth and his job as a citizen. In these days of uncertainty, the American people must realize one important fact. If we are to be strong internally, every effort must be directed toward the goal of making the younger element of the nation more law-abiding. And that effort must come not only from your FBI, but primarily from you. Tonight's file opens at the FBI field office in a large Midwestern city. Special Agent Jim Taylor has just entered the office of Supervisor Leo Sherman.
1: Jim, this is Tommy Weber.
2: Hello, Weber.
3: Jim.
1: Tommy's just been assigned to the office. I'm putting him on a case with you.
2: Oh, fine, Leo.
1: Did you see our notice to banks on those counterfeit United Travelers checks?
2: Yeah.
1: Well, we got quick action.
2: Oh?
1: A man named Paul Clark was arrested this afternoon. He tried to cash these at the Central Trust Company.
2: Well, these are real good imitations.
1: They're perfect, except for one thing. The ink doesn't smudge.
3: You say this Clark was arrested?
1: Yes, Tommy, but he's just a punk. Here, this teletype just came from Washington with his record.
2: Thanks, sir. It's a nice record for a 23-year-old.
1: Mm.
2: Arrested six times before he was 15.
1: Mm-hmm. Well, we've got two jobs. Find out who the head man is. Find out where the checks are being printed.
2: Okay. Anybody interview young Clark?
1: Not yet.
2: All right, Tommy, county jail's our first stop.

0: clock's in this room.
1: Thanks.
0: Here we are. Just call me when you're through.
1: Right. Hello, Clark. I'm a special agent of the FBI. Here are my credentials.
2: Wow, big shot.
1: Clark, I want to ask you some questions, but before I do, I want you to know that anything you say can be used against you.
2: Drop dead.
1: Look, son, you don't have to prove anything to me, so forget the tough act.
2: It's no act.
1: Okay, you're tough. But I'd like to point out that if you cooperate, I'll include that in my report. Maybe the judge will consider it when you come up for sentencing.
2: I'll never come up for no sentence.
1: Oh, why not?
2: My friends will spring me.
1: What friends?
2: It's my business.
1: Clark, you're making a big mistake. Nobody can get you out of this. It's up to you now. Come on, tell me who you're working for, where the checks are printed.
0: A call for you, Mr. Taylor.
1: Oh, thanks.
0: You can take it right there.
1: Fine, thank you. Hello?
3: Jim, this is Tommy. I've just gone over what Clark had on him when he was arrested.
1: Oh, anything interesting?
3: One airline ticket stub, one book of matches, $310 in cash, one white handkerchief, 10 folders of United Travelers checks.
1: Did you check that airline stub?
3: Yeah, Clark got here at 10:30 this morning from Auburn.
1: Auburn, that's where he was previously arrested.
3: You get anything from him?
1: No. He's scared. He talks big, but he's scared. How about that book of matches?
3: They're from the Hotel America. I called and Clark wasn't registered.
1: Oh? Hold on, Tommy, will you? Clark, did you visit anybody at the Hotel America?
2: No, I was never there.
1: There were matches from that hotel in your pocket when you were arrested.
2: Picked them up in a saloon on Wilson Street.
1: Are you sure?
2: Positive. Went there to have a couple of drinks and I bought some butts.
1: How come you're being so cooperative all of a sudden? Who are you trying to protect?
2: Nobody.
1: Well, we'll find out. Hello, Tommy.
3: Yeah, Jim?
1: Meet me at the Hotel America.
4: Been waiting long, Jim?
1: No, I've been busy questioning the hotel employees.
5: About Clark?
1: Yeah. No one recognized his picture.
4: Maybe he just visited here.
1: Well, if he did, he must have come right from the airport. He was arrested 2 hours after he got off the plane.
4: Does the airline bus stop here?
1: No.
4: Well, then he could have taken a cab from the airport.
1: Well, we can check Black and White. They have an exclusive out there. He might show up on their trip records.
4: Yeah, let's get over to the cab office.
1: Wait a minute, Tommy. There's one other angle we should explore.
4: What's that?
1: Well, we ought to check with the Auburn police, see if Clark's ever been arrested with a known counterfeiter. I imagine Auburn must keep an album on counterfeiters so we can have that sent on to us, too.
4: What for?
1: To show to the employees of the hotel here.
4: Oh, figuring that Clark came here to see his counterfeiter.
1: That's right. Now, will you follow through on those requests to the Auburn police?
5: Sure.
1: All right, I'll go over to the cab company office.
6: A case involving a nationwide counterfeiting operation also involves nationwide investigation. At FBI headquarters in Washington, the traveler's checks found on Paul Clark were examined by the lab. At Auburn police headquarters, the two requests from your FBI were being acted upon. And at the Black and White taxi office, Special Agent Taylor was examining the trip records each cab driver hands in at the end of the day. Examining those trip records, looking for a ride one man took from the airport to the Hotel America.
7: Mr. Taylor, here's another batch of records.
1: Oh, thanks. Well, I didn't know there were this many cabs in town.
7: Only two more bundles.
1: Thanks very much. Back to work. 12th Street, University, Arena, Oak Road. Pardon me, sir.
7: Yes?
1: Slip here says driver 39 made a pickup at the airport at 10:40.
7: What number?
1: 39. Who would that be?
7: I'll check for you. 37, 8, 39. Fred Logan, morning shift. He's off till 6 a.m.
1: Oh, where does he live?
7: Near here, but he's not home.
1: How do you know?
7: He called in. Said he was taking his family to the country.
1: Oh, did he tell you where?
7: No.
1: Will you please leave word for Mr. Logan that I'll meet him here at 6 tomorrow morning?

0: To most people, an album of photographs is a collection of pleasant memories. To a law enforcement officer, an album is a book containing pictures of people arrested for one particular crime. There is a bank robber's album, a confidence man album, and so forth. When Agent Taylor returned to the Hotel America, he had with him the Auburn Police Department's picture collection of 35 men arrested there in the past for counterfeiting.
1: Good evening.
2: Hi. Glad to see you back.
1: Well, thanks. Won't you sit down, please?
2: Thanks. I'm Rosie, the fourth floor front maid. Remember?
1: Yes, yes, I do. Rosie, would you look at the pictures in this book for me?
2: But I told you the other day. I don't know that guy.
1: No, these are pictures of different people.
2: Oh, okay.
1: Well, now, please examine each one carefully and tell me if you recognize anyone who's been a guest here.
2: Will you look at this bum's kisser? Half these guys couldn't stay here. They don't let you register downstairs by drawing an X. Hey, here's Mr. Franklin.
1: No, his name is Fisher, Al Fisher.
2: Five will get you ten. It's Franklin. I never forget a sawbuck tipper.
1: Franklin?
2: Yeah, 436.
1: That's his room?
2: Yeah, but he's gone.
1: Oh, when did he leave?
2: Yesterday. But don't throw him in the jug, will you? There ain't many $10 tippers left.

0: Sorry to keep you waiting, Tommy.
1: What's up?
0: Oh, I thought we'd interview Paul Clark again. He knows we found out about Al Fisher.
1: How?
0: I called the jailer, had him pass the word along. Might soften Clark up. Did you contact the airlines on Fisher?
1: Yeah, he took a plane back to Auburn yesterday. Leo notified the Auburn police.
0: If we can get Clark to open up, we might crack this. Go ahead, Tommy.
1: Thanks.
0: Hello, Mr. Kimball.
2: Mr. Taylor, I was just calling you.
0: Oh, can we see Clark again?
2: That's what I was calling you about.
0: Am I giving you trouble?
2: He's hung himself.

0: In just a few moments, we'll get back to tonight's case from the official files of the FBI. But right now, let's consider the question of family security. I want you to meet Mr. and Mrs. Stephen Dowling, a couple with a problem that nearly all fathers and mothers have to face up to eventually.
1: Good evening.
2: Good evening.
0: Mr. Dowling, I understand you are interested in finding out how to build your social security into full security.
2: That's right, Mr. Keating.
0: Well, now let's see. Your social security would amount to about $112.
2: That's correct, and that's the trouble. $112 just isn't enough to take care of Mrs. Dowling and our children.
0: Well, how much do you think you'd need?
1: Frankly, we don't know. That's why we got so interested in the equitable fact-finding chart for fathers and mothers. We heard you talking about it on the radio.
0: All right, let's take a look at the chart. Here it is. The fact-finding chart has been designed by the Equitable Society to help you figure out exactly what income your wife and child would need if you should die suddenly. Just look at these easy-to-understand pictures. They guide you every step of the way. Every major item of living expense is included. The answer you get is trustworthy and accurate. 5 minutes with the chart and you know exactly how much money would be needed until your youngest child finishes high school.
1: Well, even I can understand that. Steve, we really need one of those charts.
2: You bet we do. How much do they cost, Mr. Keating?
0: Not a cent. They're free. Your Equitable representative will be glad to give you a copy. And after you've filled it in, and when you know what extra income you'll need, he'll be glad to show you how to turn your Social Security into full security.
1: That's fine, but does full security cost a lot of money?
0: Well, you've already got a head start with your Social Security benefits. You may have some other insurances, too, so that only a small additional amount of insurance may be all you need to give you that full security.
2: That's certainly worth looking into. Thanks a lot, Mr. Keating.
0: Thank you, Mr. and Mrs. Dowling. 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
2: That's EQUITABLE.
0: The Equitable Life Assurance Society of the United States.

0: If you are a parent, it might be well at this point in tonight's case to pause for a moment and think about the young man who has committed suicide. Could that have been your son or daughter? Study yourself and your actions as a parent before you answer. The fact is that there are more than 1.5 million parents in the United States who bewail the news that a child of theirs has gone wrong in a manner so vicious as to demand a penalty ranging from imprisonment in a reformatory to death in an electric chair. From the majority of those parents, you hear nothing but excuses. The child was willful, or got in bad company, or was headstrong, or just seemed to stray from the family group. The fault, in the eyes of those parents, always lies with the child, or with outside influences. The truth is that one of the greatest current contributors to the growing army of criminals is the negligent parent, and that in too many cases, crime, like charity, is beginning at home. Tonight's file continues the following morning at the FBI field office. Special Agents Taylor and Weber have just reported to Supervisor Leo Sherman.
1: Well, Leo, I guess Clark's death means starting all over again.
2: Yes, but we've got something to work with. Washington sent us Fisher's complete record.
1: Oh, good.
2: He's known to have headed a counterfeit ring in the past. They feel that he's in charge of this one.
3: But we're still lacking proof.
2: Yeah.
1: Well, where do we start?
2: In Auburn. No counterfeit checks have ever been passed there, so that could be headquarters.
1: Yeah.
3: Have we anything to work on there?
2: Yes. The lab sent a breakdown on the paper the checks are printed on. It's called Stonewood Bond. That paper's available only to print shops.
1: Have you contacted the company that makes the paper?
2: Mm-hmm. They're sending a list of their customers in and around Auburn. Excuse me.
1: Sure.
2: Sherman.
4: This is Kimball at the county jail.
2: Yes, Kimball.
4: I just got a wire from a funeral parlor in Auburn claiming Paul Clark's body.
2: Well, who's paying for it?
4: You didn't say.
2: When are you shipping the body?
4: Tonight.
2: Okay, thanks a lot.
4: Right.
2: Bye. That was Kimball at the county jail. A funeral parlor in Auburn asked for Paul Clark's body.
1: But his record shows he hasn't any family or relatives.
2: Yeah, that's why I was curious to know who was paying for it. You'd better get up to Auburn and interview that undertaker.

0: I don't see anyone around, Tommy, do you?
1: No, and we can't shout for anyone.
0: Well, let's go back there, see if we can find...
2: Can I help you, gentlemen?
0: Yes, are you employed here?
2: I'm the proprietor.
0: We're special agents of the FBI. Here are my credentials.
2: I see. Can I be of service?
0: Yes, we'd like some information about Paul Clark. I believe you arranged to have his body sent here?
2: Yes, I did.
0: At whose request?
2: Well, I'm afraid I can't answer that.
0: And why not?
2: The entire transaction was conducted by messenger.
1: Well, who paid you?
2: The messenger brought me a check.
1: Do you know where this messenger came from?
2: No, sir, I don't.
0: Well, do you still have the check?
2: Yes, I believe I have it in my wallet. Let me see. Yes, here it is.
0: Thank you. From an outfit called the Ajax Corporation.
1: What's the signature?
0: A man named Campbell.
2: I haven't the slightest idea who that might be.
0: I see. Thank you for your information, sir.
2: You're very welcome. If I can be of any further service, let me know.
0: Thanks again, we will. Come on, Tommy.
1: Jim, I think you ought to contact the bank. I'll make the rounds of the print shops and see if any of them carry that Stonewood bond.
0: Okay, let's meet at police headquarters.
3: A lead can take a special agent directly to the next vital piece of information, or through an endless labyrinth. At the bank, no information was available on the Ajax Corporation. All deposits were made by mail. No one knew Mr. Campbell. The corporation address turned out to be a vacant lot. Who was Mr. Campbell? Maybe the papers of incorporation would tell. At City Hall, more records were combed. The Ajax Corporation turned out to be a dummy company, owned by the Norton Corporation. The Norton Corporation was owned by another firm. Another firm whose president was Al Fisher.
4: Just a minute.
0: Hello, Mr. Fisher.
4: Do I know you?
0: No, I'm a special agent of the FBI. Here are my credentials.
4: Oh, come in, come in.
0: Thank you.
4: Yeah, what's on your mind?
0: Man named Paul Clark.
4: I don't know him.
0: You're paying for his funeral.
4: I'm afraid I don't understand.
0: A check from the Ajax Corporation was sent to a local funeral parlor to cover the expense of Paul Clark's funeral.
4: And just how does that concern me?
0: Well, sir, I traced the Ajax Corporation. I found out that it was owned by the Norton Corporation, and the Norton Corporation is owned by the Western Corporation. According to City Hall records, you're the president of Western. Now, do you remember Paul Clark?
4: I guess I do.
0: May I ask you why you paid for his funeral?
4: Sure, I'll tell you the whole story.
0: That'll be fine.
4: Paul's my nephew. The reason I held out on him before was, well, I wasn't exactly proud of him.
0: Because of his police record?
4: Frankly, yes.
0: What about yours, Mr. Fisher?
4: Mine's behind me, Mr. Taylor. I leveled off 3 years ago. I tried to get the kid to do it, too, but he thought he was a lot smarter than me. Well, you see how he ended.
0: Are you familiar with the charge against him on his last arrest?
4: No, I'm not.
0: He was trying to pass counterfeit traveler's checks.
4: That wasn't smart.
0: No, it wasn't. Did you know anything about his counterfeiting activities?
4: Not a thing, Mr. Taylor. Remember, I told you I've been playing it straight.
0: Yes.
4: Is there any objection to my burying the boy?
0: No.
4: Well, that's why you came here, isn't it?
0: Yes, that's right.
4: Anything else you want to know?
0: Not right now, Mr. Fisher.

0: Come in.
1: Hey, I've been looking all over headquarters for you, Jim.
0: Oh, the captain just assigned us this room, Tommy.
1: Well, I came up with a suspect print shop.
0: Oh, where?
1: Broadway and 39th Street.
0: They carry this Stonewood bond?
1: I don't know.
0: Well, then what makes them suspect?
1: Well, before I visited any of the shops, I went to a hotel where Clark used to live.
0: And?
1: I checked over their old telephone records and found three of Clark's calls were made to a printer named Nelson.
0: Oh, and this is his shop, huh?
1: Yeah. How'd you make out with the check?
0: Well, after a lot of digging, the Ajax Corporation finally led to Al Fisher. I went over and interviewed him.
1: What's the story?
0: He claims he paid for the...

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0: because Clark was his nephew.
1: How kind.
0: He also told me he's a very legitimate man these days.
1: Oh, I'm sure.
0: Oh, did you contact this print shop?
1: Yeah, they were closed. It won't be open until 3 o'clock.
0: Leo called. He received what appears to be legitimate information that Fisher is about to start moving another batch of checks that will be passed upstate.
1: We better set up a surveillance on Fisher.
0: The police already have. And Leo's coming down, so one of us better stay here.
1: Well, I'm waiting for a report from the police files here on Nelson, so maybe I'd better stay.
0: Okay. I'll go out to the print shop.

0: Afternoon. Can I help you?
1: Yes, I'd like to order some printing.
0: We don't handle personal stationery.
1: No, this is business.
0: Oh?
1: Yeah, I'm with an Eastern outfit. We're opening a branch out here. We'll need letterheads, envelopes, order blanks, cash receipts, checks, everything.
0: I'll have to tell you one thing first. I'll be tied up the next day or two on a big order. So if you're in a rush,
1: No, we're not. But I'll need some samples of your work.
0: What for?
1: Get an okay from the bosses back east.
0: Oh, sure. Got a few here under the counter.
1: Fine.
2: How many do you need?
1: Well, all you can spare.
0: Yeah, here you are.
1: Thanks. I'll give you the order in writing just as soon as I get the green light.
3: The samples obtained at the print shop were sent to Washington, to the FBI crime laboratory. While they were being examined, Supervisor Leo Sherman arrived in Auburn and set up headquarters from which to direct operations.
4: Well, this is Fisher's apartment house. Now, parking on the hill, Tommy, you can watch both doorways.
5: Mm-hmm.
4: We'll call your car fullback. Fisher will be the center. Jim, your car will be tackle.
1: Okay.
4: I'm quarterback. This room's the gridiron.
1: Oh, how about the print shop?
4: Call it the end zone. Now, if Fisher comes to town, he has to use either the ferry or the bridge.
5: He's been a bridge man so far.
4: Well, we can assume he'll keep using it. Now, you follow him all the way, Tommy.
5: All right.
4: Now, this side of the bridge, there are five exits.
1: Well, it'll be tough for the two of us to cover all of them.
5: Yeah. How about requesting more help from the police?
4: Now, they're shorthanded for their own work. Let's try to handle this ourselves.
1: Yeah, wait. There's a different lane on the bridge for each exit.
4: Okay. The minute Fisher moves into one of them, Tommy, you call in and we'll cover it.
5: Check.
4: Any questions?
5: No.
1: None here.
4: Okay, then we're set.
5: Fullback to gridiron.
6: Come in, fullback.
5: The center's begun to move.
6: Where are you?
5: 50 yards behind. Pace is 40 miles an hour.
6: How's the traffic?
5: Light. We're 5 miles this side of the bridge. Pace is now 45 miles an hour.
6: Stay with him. Tackle the fullback.
5: All clear at this end. The center is a couple hundred yards in front of me.
6: How far from the bridge?
5: About a mile. Wait a minute. The railroad gates are coming down across the road. The center's not stopping. I think he'll make it.
6: Can you?
5: I don't think so. Oh, there's a train, but he got through. He's gone. Tackle the fullback.
6: This is fullback. I'm approaching the bridge.
4: Any sign of the center?
6: No, and he must have reached here by now. We've lost him.
4: I've got an idea. You keep coming across the bridge.
7: Everything ready, Eric?
0: Most of it.
7: I told you I wanted everything at 4 o'clock.
0: Well, I've only got one set of plates.
7: How many packages can I take now?
0: Three, over there by the wall.
7: My car's in the alley out back. Help me move.
0: Okay.
7: Keep the others till I get back. You've got room.
0: Sure.
7: Car's right by the door.
0: How long will you be gone?
7: That depends. Now, wait a minute. I got a free hand.
4: Can I help you, Fisher?
7: Huh?
4: Your bundle of checks seems to be weighing you down.
7: Mine? Well, they're his. He asked me to help
0: him. Now, wait a minute. You ordered these
4: things.
0: Never
4: mind. You're both under arrest.

Al Fisher was convicted in federal court for violating the Interstate Transportation of Stolen Property statute and sentenced to federal prison. Eric Nelson, the printer, was convicted of conspiracy and also sentenced to federal prison. In searching the print shop after arresting Al Fisher and the larcenous printer, Supervisor Sherman and Agents Taylor and Weber located the plates which had been used in making the counterfeit traveler's checks. In addition, the package Al Fisher was carrying at the time of his arrest contained more than $100,000 worth of the fake checks. And so a counterfeiting ring was broken up by your FBI. A further contribution to your protection by men who have made that protection their career. The men of the Federal Bureau of Investigation.

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1: First, it shows you exactly what monthly income your family would require if the breadwinner should die unexpectedly.
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2: Next week, we will dramatize another case from the files of the Federal Bureau of Investigation. Its subject, bank theft. Its title, The Unhappy Embezzler.
0: The incidents used in tonight's Equitable Life Assurance Society's broadcast are adapted from the files of the Federal Bureau of Investigation. However, all names used are fictitious, and any similarity thereof to the names of places or persons, living or dead, is accidental. Tonight, the music was composed and conducted by Frederick Steiner. The author was Jerry D. Lewis. Your narrator was William Woodson, and Special Agent Taylor was played by Stacey Harris. Others in the cast were Fred Clark, Sam Edwards, Joe Forte, Billy Hallop, Bill Johnstone, Blossom McDonald, and Ted Osborne. This Is Your FBI is a Jerry Devine production. This is Larry Keating speaking for the Equitable Life Assurance Society of the United States and the Equitable Society's representative in your community, and inviting you to tune in again next week at this same time when the Equitable Life Assurance Society will bring you another thrilling transcribed story from the files of the Federal Bureau of Investigation. The Unhappy Embezzler on This Is Your FBI. Stay tuned for the adventures of Ozzie and Harriet. There's fun for the whole family when Ozzie and Harriet come your way next. This program came to you from Hollywood.
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0: Gunsmoke, starring William Conrad. The story of the violence that moved west with young America. And the story of a man who moved with it.
1: I'm that man. Matt Dillon, United States Marshal. The first man they look for and the last they want to meet. It's a chancy job, and it makes a man watchful. And a little...

0: August 13th, 1940. This is London.
1: As the air warfare in Britain increases in tempo, London remains calm and outwardly undisturbed. In this phase of the war, the hope of London, and perhaps the hope of the Empire, rests with the fighter command of the Royal Air Force.
0: Comment from London by CBS newsman Edward R. Murrow 20 years ago. Mr. Murrow's vivid wartime broadcast will furnish much material for tonight's thrilling special broadcast, The Battle of Britain. The Battle of Britain will recall the dauntless courage of the British people under Blitz bombardment, under the threat of imminent invasion. CBS News presents this conclusive page from World War II history tonight. Don't miss it. Another of the outstanding special services of CBS News, covering the past as well as the present in world affairs. The Battle of Britain, from CBS News, on CBS Radio tonight.

0: Might as well stand up, Digger. They're just about ready for you.
1: Bring them over here, Glick.
0: Yeah. We'll start walking. We're mighty lucky to find you so near a cottonwood grove. You don't know what we'd have done otherwise.
2: You'd have thought of something, Glick.
0: Like what?
2: You ain't above shooting a man in the back, are you?
0: You could make me mad talking like that, Digger.
2: And that worries me a lot.
0: Oh, shut up.
1: Hurry up, Glick. Let's get this over with.
0: We've been waiting on you, Pete. What's Roble looking so long-faced about?
3: What I told you before. This ain't right.
0: You telling me it ain't right to hang a horse thief?
3: It ain't right to hang nobody the way you're doing it. I don't hold with lynching.
1: Hanging a horse thief ain't lynching.
3: You can't even prove he's a thief.
1: Then what was he doing with our horses?
2: I was camped. I didn't know nothing about your horses.
1: Well, I suppose they wandered up to you in the night, huh?
2: I don't know how they got there.
1: Yeah.
0: Well, we do.
3: That ain't so, Glick. We don't know nothing of the kind. I've lost horses the same as you and Pate. And I don't like it any better than you do, but just because this man was camped near a few head of yours, there's no proof he was stealing them.
1: We're wasting time listening to you, Roble.
0: Yeah. You don't like what we're doing, why don't you just get out?
3: All right. I'm gonna get out now.
0: You keep your mouth shut about this, you hear?
1: You wouldn't dare say nothing, Glick.
0: You better not. Yeah. That noose looks kind of empty dangling there. Why don't you put his neck here?
2: You men are nothing but murderers.
1: There's no way to go to your maker, calling people names. Yeah. Now get on your horse. Go on.
2: What are you going to do? Hold the rope?
1: Oh, of course not. I'm going to tie it to the trunk of the tree, and we'll slap that horse out from under you. Get mounted now.
2: How can I get mounted with my hands tied?
0: Oh, I'll help you. There. All right, Pate, take up the slack, will you?
1: Yeah.
0: And get that rope tied. I'll go get our horses.
2: You might have the decency to wait and put a bullet in me.
1: Bullets cost 7 cents apiece, Digger.
2: You're worse than I thought.
1: That rope tight enough?
2: You figure it.
1: I guess it'll do. Yeah. All set, Digger?
2: I ain't afraid.
1: Wouldn't matter if you was, would it?
0: Here's your horse, Pete. Let's get mounted.
1: Okay.
0: I'll give his horse a lick and then we'll ride off. I ain't got no stomach to watch a man hang.
2: You cowards.
1: Go on, Glick. Get it over with.
0: All right, let's go.

0: cutting you down, Digger. There you are. Now you can breathe. It wasn't too long. You'd hardly passed out. Air feels good. Get your hands untied. Oh, boy. You come back. There. Now you can sit up. You feel okay?
1: You was waiting.
0: I circled back into them trees. I couldn't fight them. Not the two of them. But I sure didn't aim to let them hang you.
1: I don't know. I don't know how to thank a man for saving me.
0: There's no need to.
1: Roble, it's the truth. It's honest truth. I ain't a horse thief.
0: I never thought you was, Digger. Can you stand?
1: Yeah. Look, if we ain't but 10 miles from Dodge, I'd be proud to buy you a drink.
0: All right.
1: I got something mighty interesting to tell you on the way.

0: Arthur, this Saturday, we're waxing all the floors.
1: Not me.
0: You only have to move the furniture.
1: All week I've had a nagging backache with sleepless nights. Feel dragged out.
0: That's why I should think you'd want relief for that backache.
1: But how?
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0: Chester?
1: Hello, Rover.
0: Ain't Marshal Dillon showed up yet?
1: Well, he went in the office for a minute. He said for you to sit down, he'll be right back out.
0: You tell him about Joe Digger?
1: Well, I told him about the lynching and how you cut him down.
0: Is that all?
1: Well, I started to tell him the rest, but he was in a hurry. He said he'd hear it all from you.
0: It's bad, ain't it?
1: Yeah, well, you're doing everything you can about it.
0: I hate informing on people.
1: Yeah, but murder's worse, really. Oh, here he is.
0: Isn't it all over?
2: Hello, Marshal.
0: Sit down. I've been sitting. Ain't time for it. Chester told me about what happened. That was a fine thing you did, Robo. I don't hold with lynching, Marshal. No. And I don't hold with murder either. Huh? Well, what do you mean? He's going to kill him. He says he don't care how he does it. This Joe Digger, you mean? That's what he said, Marshal. And he meant it, too.
1: Well, my land, you sure can't blame him much after what they've done to him.
0: I didn't save his life so as he could go on a killing spree, Chester. Where is he, Robo? I left him over at the Long Branch. I don't want to come point him out to you, but he's a tall fella. No beard, wearing a black hat. I'll find him. Come on, Chester. Yes, sir. Are Glick and Pate in town, Robo? I ain't seen him, and I sure don't want to. No. You better keep out of sight for a while. I aim to, Marshal.

0: I don't see nobody in here looking like he described, Mr. Dillon.
1: Now, there's Kitty. Let's ask her.
0: Maybe he's already left town looking for Glick and Pate.
1: Yeah, we'll have to ride out after him, Chester.
0: Then I hope he ain't left.
2: Hello, Matt. Chester.
1: Hello, Kitty.
0: Oh, Miss Kitty.
3: Sit down and tell me who you're looking for.
0: Now, how did you know we were looking for somebody?
3: I saw how you came there.
0: Mm-hmm.
1: Kitty,
3: hmm?
1: Did you ever hear of Joe Digger?
3: Not until tonight, man.
1: Oh? So you've been talking to him?
3: Mm-hmm. Bill Roper brought him in. He went next door for some tobacco. He'll be back directly.
1: Good.
3: I take it you know what happened.
1: Yeah.
3: Then what are you doing here? Why aren't you out after Glick and Pate?
1: One thing at a time, Kitty.
3: Well, if you don't believe it about Joe Digger now, you will when you see him. He's got a mark around his neck like a black snake. It's a horrible thing, Matt, to lynch a man.
1: Yeah, that's about the worst thing I know.
3: What about those two men? I mean, since they really didn't hang him.
1: They came close enough for me, Kitty.
3: Oh, there he is. He just came in. Headed to the bar, you see?
1: Yeah. No, Chester, you stay here.
0: All right, Chester.
4: Too much.
1: You, Joe Digger?
5: Yeah, that's me.
1: I hear you ran into some trouble today.
5: Yeah, I seen you talking to Miss Kitty.
1: Well, I came in here looking for you.
5: What for?
1: I'm a marshal.
5: Oh?
1: Somebody tries to lynch a man, I want to know about it.
5: It's all over, Marshal. They didn't kill nobody.
1: You mean you'd like for me to forget about it?
5: Well, nothing happened. I'm alive, ain't I?
1: Seems to me you take it pretty easy, Digger. An ordinary man might be kind of mad about it.
5: They made a mistake, Marshal. They thought they was doing right. A little rope burn ain't gonna hurt me.
1: Digger, don't you think you're wasting your time lying to me?
5: What?
1: I came here to tell you to leave Glick and Pate to me.
5: Which one you going after first, Marshal?
1: Why, so you can get the other one?
5: They don't deserve a trial.
1: They're going to get one. And so will you if you kill either one of them.
5: I've been pretty lucky so far.
1: Look, Digger, I know how you feel about this, but stay out of it. From now on, this is my business.
5: Now, you're denying me what's mine.
1: That kind of thinking is going to lead you to the end of another rope. And that's not worth it.
5: And to me, maybe it is.
1: Don't be a fool. Think about it.
5: Okay. I'll think about it. It's midnight now, and I'll think about it till tomorrow midnight. By then, you better have him in jail, Marshal.
1: Sure. Them or you.

0: I bet them Glicks ain't even home, Mr. Jones.
1: Yeah, there's smoke coming out of the chimney, Chester.
0: Dinner?
1: Not very likely Miss Glick's going to be feeding the law today.
0: Yeah, no, I reckon not.
1: All right, let's leave them here.
0: Hey, that horse you've got a loose shoe, ain't it, John?
1: I'll have to fix it before we start back.
0: Provide him Glick to lend you his tools.
1: He won't have much choice about it.
0: Think you'll put up a fight?
1: I don't know. He might.

0: Hello, Vic.
1: Oh. Marshal Dillon, Chester.
0: Dean.
1: What are you doing here?
0: Aren't you going to ask us inside?
1: Well, sure. Come on in. The woman's done with dinner, but I'll tell her to find something for you.
0: No, don't bother. I want to talk to you.
1: Oh? What about?
0: You and Hank Pate.
1: Me and Pate.
0: We'll go pick him up when we leave here.
1: Well, what do you mean?
0: I'm taking you both to jail.
1: Well, wait a minute, Marshal.
0: Do I have to explain it to you?
1: That might help. You walk into a man's house and arrest him, he ought to know what it's about.
0: Didn't you and Pate murder a man yesterday?
1: What man?
0: Joe Digger.
1: Digger? I never heard of no Joe Digger.
0: And you shouldn't go around lynching strangers.
1: Oh, well, that's what this is all about. Oh, yeah, I seen that fella, Marshal. Yeah, I was riding right by there yesterday. I seen him hanging. But I don't know who did it. Sure wasn't me and Pate.
0: Digger says it was.
1: What?
0: He says you and Pate lynched him.
1: Robo told you.
0: Robo cut him down. Digger's alive.
1: Well, then what are you after us for?
0: Attempted murder. You're going to get at least 20 years, Glick. But it'll save your life.
1: What do you mean?
0: Digger's after you. He's going to kill you if he gets a chance, but I beat him here. Now I want to get to Pate's before he does.
1: Pate, he's in Dodge today.
0: Then we better get moving. You're a prisoner, Glick.
1: Oh, no, wait a minute, Marshal.
0: Keep an eye on him, Chester. I'm going to take my horse around to the barn and fix that shoe, and then we'll leave, huh?
1: Pate,

0: What happened, Chester? Where's Glick?
1: He ran out back.
0: Well, you've been hit.
1: He got me in the arm. It was his wife, Miss Dillon. She called to him from the kitchen, and he went to the door, and she slipped him a gun. He snapped off a shot at me and ran out back so I could move. She stood in the doorway so I couldn't shoot.
0: How's your arm? Is it broken?
1: No, no, it just tore up a little.
0: I better stop him before he gets on a horse.
1: She stood out there in the kitchen and heard every word that was said. I never thought about her aiming to help.
0: The barn door's open.
1: We gonna walk right up there?
0: No, no, we can't do that. Here, we'll wait here by the corner of the house. You get out behind that rain barrel.
1: Might as well. I sure ain't much use.
0: Yeah, he's seen us.
2: Don't you try to stop me now, Marshal.
0: It's no use to run. Hold it, Glenn.
1: You got him?
0: Yeah.
1: You hit him right in the head, Mr. Dillon.
0: He ducked down. I was shooting for his middle.
1: How come he rode straight for you? Why didn't he go the other way?
0: He knew our horses were out in front. He wanted to get to them before we did.
1: Well, there's one man that won't go to jail. Oh, my. Here comes his wife.
0: Dead man.
3: No.
0: I'm sorry I had to do it.
3: No.
0: Miss Glick. Ma'am. All right, come on, Chester.
1: Dillon, he can't go off and leave her like this.
0: I'm going to dig a grave for him. We'll just have to leave her. Or Hank Pate won't go to jail.

There's something very special about a long-time favorite, isn't there? Well, folks feel the same way about one of Kellogg's favorites, Kellogg's All Bran. 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Kellogg's All Bran.

0: Come in.
1: Hello, Doc.
0: Oh, man. I'm all finished. Doc says a couple weeks and I can start using my arm again, Mr. Jones.
1: Good.
0: Yeah, that is, providing you keep it in that sling, Chester.
2: Oh, I will, Doc. I'll be real careful.
1: Is it all right, Doc?
0: Yes, it looks clean, Matt, but I'll change the dressing every day for a while so as I can watch it.
2: Did you get the horses put out, Mr. Don?
1: Yeah, I took care of them.
2: We better start looking for Hank Page.
1: Near midnight, Chester. You go to bed and I'll find him.
2: No, sir, I'm going with you. Oh, I know I ain't much help, but I can look one way while you're looking the other.
1: Well, that's up to you.
0: Up to him? You know, I've heard of cases where this sort of thing was up to the doctor, not the patient.
2: I ain't no patient, Doc.
0: Oh, no? Maybe you'll begin to feel more like a patient when I give you my bill.
2: Bill? You're going to charge me for pouring that smelly old stuff on my arm and wrapping it up with a couple of little rags?
0: Chester, your bill has just gone up $1.
2: You were not, Doc. I didn't really mean that.
1: You better shut up and come with me, Chester. You'll be a lot safer.
2: Yes, ma'am. I sure am.
1: See you later, Doc.
0: Yes, well, Matt, is there going to be a shooting?
1: I don't know, but you better not go to bed for a while yet.
0: Oh, I'll be here.
1: Chester?
2: Mister?
1: Hasn't your arm even hurt?
2: Well, sure it does. It hurts fierce, but that helps keep me awake.
1: I don't think it hurts at all. You'd be yelling your head off.
2: It does, too, hurt. You just don't realize how brave I am.
1: I'm trying to get you to go to bed, Chester.
2: I know you are. Where will we look first?
1: All right, Texas Trail's closest.
2: Guess if anything had already happened, Doc would have heard of it, wouldn't he?
1: Yeah.
2: Say, maybe if we run into Joe Digger first, you ought to lock him up temporarily, like.
1: I aim to. Of course.
2: Pate might have left town already and gone home.
1: And they told me his horse is still at the stable, Chester. I guess he's not planning to go home tonight.
2: He'll be disappointed if he is. That was in Texas Trail, Mr. Jones.
1: Yeah.
2: Hey, look. There's Joe Digger. He just come out.
1: You stay here.
2: Yes, sir.
3: Too late, Marshal.
1: Did you do that shooting?
3: Well, I waited. I told you I would.
1: You waited for what?
3: Well, to kill Hank Pate.
1: What?
3: It's after midnight. 5 minutes or so. I just figured you wasn't going to do nothing about it.
1: You figured wrong. Were both those shots yours?
3: Sure they were. I didn't even wait for him to draw. You know, a man like that don't deserve a chance.
1: You should have let the law decide about that, Digger. I'd have arrested him. He'd have gone to jail.
3: All right, then why hadn't you done it?
1: Because I was busy.
3: Busy doing what?
1: Trying to take Glick.
3: Trying? Where is he?
1: He's dead. And I guess I beat you to him.
3: You didn't beat me to Hank Pate, Marshal.
1: For your sake, I wish I had. All right, Digger, you're under arrest for murder.
3: Oh, no. Now, that ain't fair.
1: I warned you.
3: No!
0: Mr. Dillon, you all right?
2: What's the matter? Did he try drawing you? I couldn't see him.
1: I tried, Chester. Maybe I should have let him.
2: But then you'd have had to shoot him.
1: I know. This way, like I told him, I probably just saved him for the end of another rope.

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2: Personal notice, danger's my stock and trade. If the job's too tough for you to handle, you've got a job for me, George Valentine. Right, folks?

0: Standard Oil Company of California, on behalf of independent Chevron gas stations and Standard stations throughout the West, invites you to Let George Do It. Cause for Thanksgiving, another adventure of George Valentine.
1: Hello?
2: Yeah, Mr. Valentine.
1: What? Hello?
2: Quiet. I'm 10 years old.
1: Lieutenant Riley, is that you?
2: Well, it's not Tom Turkey. Listen, my friend.
1: You sure it's not? What's that 10-year-old stuff? Hey, you've been jumping the gun on the cranberry sauce.
2: All right. I'll say it straight. I'm phoning on behalf of a little boy 10 years old.
1: Well, that's better.
2: No, it's not. It's worse. Said little boy could no more write you a letter than he could hope to choke. I doubt if he can write.
1: What's the matter?
2: He can't talk either.
1: Huh?
2: You heard me. I said he can't talk. Oh, I don't mean there's anything wrong with him, or maybe there is. I don't know, but look, Valentine, get over here, will you, right away to my house?
1: Well, sure.
2: But I warn you, friend, this little boy never heard of Thanksgiving. If you're going to help him, you'd better bring your brass knuckles.

0: is he, Lieutenant?
1: Oh, Mrs. Riley's got him in there trying to coax him to eat. But the only time he'll take a bite is when she's turned her back.
2: Oh, is he? Where'd you get him?
1: One of the boys in my department picked him up early this morning at 3 a.m. on the waterfront, the warehouse lane.
2: Oh, I see. A little on the tough side, huh?
1: Oh, they all are down there, like a bunch of dirty seagulls and scavengers running loose. We can't even find out who he belongs to.
0: Maybe nobody. And only 10 years old.
1: Listen. This sergeant of mine in a squad car nearly runs him down. See, the kid was racing across the empty street, not even looking. Well, Mike gets out to help, naturally. The kid wasn't hurt, but he swung on him, trying to get away, scared to death, and clawed and scratched. And then Mike realized the kid wasn't talking. Not a sound.
2: Now, that's the part I don't get. Clear it up, will you, Ronnie?
1: Well, Mike couldn't even find out where he lives, so we brought him in. My friends, that boy hasn't spoken one single solitary word since. Hardly a noise out of him. Oh, except maybe to cry a little. Only he stops that when you look at him.
0: But Lieutenant, he's probably a mute.
1: Oh, two doctors were out from juvenile hall to look at him. One of them said the kid's faking, but they both agree there's nothing wrong with his vocal cords.
2: Well, what's the other doctor say?
1: Psychic shock.
0: Oh, you mean he can't talk because of something that happened to
1: him?
0: Well,
1: they're not sure. They say it'll take time to be sure. I've arranged for the hall to take him over to try to find his family, if there is one, to feed him and...
2: But that takes time, like you say, days, weeks.
1: Now you get it, pal. And the doc says it'll help him a lot better if we could work fast. Because the most likely thing is that last night he saw something. Was mixed up in something that scared the blue blazes out of him, and he was running away.
2: A little before 3 a.m. last night, huh? Saw something.
1: Yeah, but what? Nothing happened down there. Nothing was reported. My department can't just go bursting into a... Huh? Well, hello there, Sally. Hello. You finally ate something, did you?
0: Big eye. He listens, but he doesn't listen.
1: Yeah. Come on in here, son. Come on. These are friends of mine, see? Ah, now, wait a minute. Don't jump like that. I'm not going to bite you. Come on in here and...
2: Skip it, Riley. What time is it?
1: Huh?
0: 1:45,
2: George. Oh, good. Hey, look, kid, how about coming with me? I've got an extra ticket to the big football game. Well, I'll get you to meet Big Mike Merilevsky, the All-American. Maybe you can even sit on the bench with the team, huh?
0: George, he's just more frightened. He's crying.
1: You see? You can't get him interested in anything.
0: But a boy in a football game? I think the doctor's...
1: Oh, it's Thanksgiving. I mean, a kid belongs in somebody's home on Thanksgiving. Well, are you going to just sit there, Valentine?
2: I know, Softy. I know. We've got work to do and fast. Come on, Brooksy, take the kid's hand. We're going to go straight at this. At the water.

0: Roundhouse Way. Great place.
1: Plenty of freight is tied up, but no people.
0: Ship Chambers. You must have spent some time around there, haven't you, kid? How about the candy store?
1: You're wasting your time, George. It just seems to get more and more tense.
0: Yeah. Well, this is where he was picked up, right here.
1: Oh, relax, honey. Don't just sit there
0: running and
1: look.
0: From right to left, so he must have come from this way. Okay, let's move on a little. Cobblestones by the empty warehouse, huh?
1: George, look at him. This direction, right? George, look out for that boy in the street.
2: He's on the right side of the street, Jack Knoll.
1: What a lovely neighborhood. I wonder if that boy would know anything about our friend here.
0: Yeah, that's an idea. Wait a second. Hey, you, Shorty.
2: Oh, you want to argue about it? Yeah, Jerk Nose.
0: Come here, you.
2: Hey, let go of me.
0: Hey, Shorty. Shorty, wait.
3: George, come here. I'm having an awful time. Hold
0: on. Oh, look, kid, stop it, will you?
1: He wants to run, too, George.
0: Yeah, now, easy. That's better. Yeah, he'll get away from us if I try to catch up with that Shorty. Look, Brooksy, look. There's a settlement house over there at Murphy's. You know him. Take the kid over there and wait for me, will you?
1: Sure, George. Maybe they'll know something about it.
0: I doubt it. 3 a.m. last night. The father out there on the pier is where it happened, whatever it was. So me, I'm going to take it on foot by myself.

0: Hey, look out.
1: All right, Shorty, I got you this time.
0: Get your paws off your nose.
1: Cut it out. I just want to ask you something. You know that other kid I had back in the car there? You know his name?
0: I never seen him before. I ain't done nothing.
1: What's your name?
0: I don't know. Let go.
1: You kids running loose out here by the ships last night?
0: I was up on the moon eating cheese. Let me go.
1: Oh, brother, great tribe, aren't you? Stick together. Never tell anybody anything. Oh, no, look, kid, I'm not a cop or anything. I just want
2: to
1: find...
2: Hang on, Jordan. Hang on to him, man. Don't let him loose.
1: Huh? No. Oh, no, you don't, Shorty. I got you.
2: Don't let him loose. There we are. Hold him and let me go through his pockets.
1: Hey, wait a minute there, Skipper. What are you talking
2: about? Box of cigars. Left him out on deck. Stole him.
0: Fine and still open.
1: He hasn't got anything.
2: No. He's too big, anyway. Not the one.
1: Not what? Come on, Shorty, get out of here. You're no help.
0: I told you, jerk, no. Yeah.
2: Water rats. Same the world all over. All the same. Good cigars, too. First mate, give them to me so I'd let him stay uptown.
1: Wait a minute, Skipper. Wait a minute. Were you looking for another kid?
2: No. Yes.
1: Something stolen last night, you mean, huh? During the night?
2: Cigars? No. It was afternoon, a few minutes ago. Come up like rats, so full of horses. I tell you, it's awful. Marseille, it was my last port. Same thing, same the world over. Nobody stops them. Nobody can stop them.
1: Hey, wait a minute, Skipper. This your ship tied up here?
2: Yeah, leaky old tub full of potatoes. Frenchmen like potatoes.
1: Uh-huh. Looks about ready to sail. Were you here last night?
2: What are you peddling? Dope, punch boards, cheap liquor?
1: No, listen, will you? You have trouble with kids getting aboard, huh?
2: Characters like you in every port, too. Dock loafers always got a deal. Sure, I'm trouble. That's customs, pier watchmen. Nobody can stop them. See those big rat guards? Right over them, like monkeys.
1: Uh-huh. Did some kids get aboard your ship last night?
2: No. Now, stop pestering me.
1: Are you sure? Around 3 a.m.?
2: Fight was on the pier, not the ship.
1: What fight?
2: That's the pier watchman. He's the one spreading the story. Couple of bums, I guess. I don't know. My old deck watch was sound asleep, of course.
1: You didn't see it?
2: No. Yeah, I don't know. Woke me up. I yelled shut up out of my porthole, went back to sleep.
3: Hello there, Skipper. I'm so glad to catch you.
1: Huh?
2: What now? A sailor comes ashore,
3: I'm just going to take a minute. It's about a woman, you see. Oh, that I see, and so nice. But right now, I want to...
2: Get what I mean, Doc Loaf was all trying to sell something. Now it's telephone numbers. Go on, Baldy, get out of here.
1: Wait a minute. I've seen this guy before.
3: Well, it's not mutual. Skip, if you just listen
2: to me... His name's Salvori, I'll tell you.
1: Yeah, I've seen him in lineups. Are you around here last night?
3: I beg your pardon.
2: Oh, it's a great neighborhood. Salvori, the big operator. Last trip he was here selling raffle tickets for a three-wheeled automobile.
3: Oh, but Skip, listen...
2: Thanks, give it, they say. Well, thanks and good night. You pester him, I'm going backwards.
1: Yeah. Look at that, would you? Is that what you want to see us about, Salvori? That crowd down at the pier?
2: Something's happening.
3: No. I got a note deal to make.
1: Come on, let's take a look.
4: Afternoon, friend.
2: What's going on?
4: Don't suppose you have 50 cents or so? See, an old pal of mine. See, he was going to buy me Thanksgiving dinner, you see.
1: Never mind that. What are those men doing down by the water?
4: Fishing, sonna. 50 cents is about all it would take, though, you see. Now, this old pal of mine, he would have spent $5, you know, mince pie in the works, you know. Said so last night.
2: Hey, down there, hey,
1: you. Now, listen, Buster, did you say last night?
4: Yeah.
2: What are you doing? Yeah. Hey, sailor.
4: Now, it seems to me that... Hey, look out there.
2: Salvori.
1: Well, he left in a hurry, didn't he?
5: Body, Skipper. Got a body.
2: What?
5: Just fishing him out. Guy floating with a knife in him.
1: Guy float? Yeah. With a knife.
2: Holy smoke.
4: Yeah, see, that's what I tell you. You see, a pal of mine, he was going to buy me a Thanksgiving dinner, see? Only instead, it looks like he got in a fight about 3 a.m. last night, I figure. Yeah, got murdered, see? So, tell me how's

0: We'll return to tonight's adventure of George Valentine in just a moment. When new RPM motor oil was developed in the laboratory, it was subjected to the most rigidly controlled tests that modern research could devise, and it proved tops, the oil that doubles engine life between major overhauls due to lubrication. The next question was, would it live up to these tests in your car? Tonight, you'll hear the answer from the crews of two actual test cars in the heart of downtown San Francisco. Following is a special transcription made during the road test period. We switch you to test unit number one and research supervisor Carl Watson in San Francisco.
1: We are making rather slow progress heading west along Market Street. Test unit number two is behind us in the traffic. We're driving under the same kind of stop-and-go conditions that you do, the toughest kind on engine wear. It's our job to see if new RPM will back up our laboratory findings. I'll switch you now to research engineer Bob Birchall in unit number two. He'll tell you about these special cars and the data we are recording from the instruments. Go ahead, Bob.
2: This is Bob Birchall. The engines in this test car and test unit number one ahead of us are both equipped with irradiated piston rings, just like those in our laboratory test engine. They also have Geiger counters attached so that we can hear and record wear as it actually takes place. We are making a comparison test. Test unit one is using new RPM, but in this car, we have a well-known conventional oil in the crankcase. It is one of the best premium type oils. Naturally, I can't reveal its brand name. Now, I'll hold the microphone closer to the Geiger counter, which detects minute particles of metal as they wear off the irradiated piston ring. Hear that rapid clicking? That means a comparatively high rate of engine wear. Now I'll switch you back to Carl Watson for a comparison with new RPM motor oil. Come in, test unit number one.
1: This is Watson again. You hear that slow click of the Geiger counter? That is an outstanding low wear rate count. It's new RPM under the same conditions as the premium type oil you heard about a moment ago. Day in and day out, mile after mile, the counters have clicked off the same story. The results we got in the laboratory tests on new RPM motor oil are checking out on the road.
0: Proved in the laboratory, supported in severe road service. That's new RPM motor oil. The oil that cuts in half the wear rate of critical engine parts, doubles engine life between major overhauls due to lubrication. Try it. 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

0: And now, back to tonight's adventure of George Valentine, a boy 10 years old who's been scared to death, who either can't or won't talk. Well, if your name is George Valentine, you begin to understand the reason when you see the neighborhood in which he was picked up by the police. You understand a good deal more when you see that the body of a man has been fished out of the water off the pier. Yes, now it's certainly a case for Lieutenant Riley.
1: Oh, but what a case. They don't get solved around here, my friend. They just happen.
2: Okay, Riley. Did your boys pick up that bum, the guy who snipped?
1: Oh, he won't know anything. Nobody does. The name of the corpse is Lefty Sims.
2: Well, you seem to know something.
1: Well, everybody knew him. He's a common thief, that's all. Few big jobs, but nothing to steal down here. He usually worked the city. This wasn't his territory.
2: The doc says the time's about right. Been dead since last night, around 3 or 4, maybe. Killed and then tossed in the water. What about the pier watchman? He must
1: have... He covers 5 warehouses. How could he see anything? And everybody off duty for the holiday.
2: Hey, wait a minute.
1: Huh?
2: Riley, what's this stuff?
3: Where the fight happened?
1: It's a spot of blood, I figure.
2: No, look. Look closer.
1: Hmm?
2: Powder. Little pieces of broken glass.
1: What? Hey, here's some more of it.
2: Yeah. Oh, doctor.
1: Huh? Yeah, doc. Come over here, will you?
4: Yeah, sure, Lieutenant.
2: You thinking what I am, Riley?
1: Yeah.
5: What is it?
1: Hey, here. Take a look. White powder. And on a pier where boats...
5: No, it's not.
1: Huh?
5: Talking about dope, aren't you?

0: too. Easier to market.
1: Yeah, same thing. Only more in the big time.
2: Did that watchman say there were any kids on the pier last night?
3: Hmm? Valentine, I'm trying to get the doc here to talk English.
2: Did the watchman see any kids?
3: No.
2: Okay, so long.
4: Wish I could help you, Miss Brooks.
5: It's all right, Mr. Murphy. Come on, Sonny.
4: The settlement house here is pretty badly undermanned. The cleaning woman will be back tomorrow. She might know something about the bar here. But in this neighborhood...
5: Well, thanks again. Come on, Sonny. Car is parked over this way.
3: Brooksy!
5: Well, it's about time.
2: Come on, get out of the street, you and the kid.
5: What?
2: Never mind, any place. Here, duck in the alley. What? In this neighborhood, Angel, I don't want to...
5: Who was that?
2: I don't know. Packing crate, you can't see. He's gone now.
5: George, what's happened? What's going on?
2: Simple, Brooksy. Nice, simple case. My guess is the kid here was an eyewitness to murder. It'll be a simple case if he is...

0: you. Please talk. Please tell me, will you? What did you see last night? Look, nobody's going to hurt you. I won't let them. But you must have seen things like this plenty of times before, kid. I don't mean murder, but you grew up in a tough place. And you're not going to do anybody any good if you just...
1: Yes, he just cried. George, I'm taking him home. You can solve your own fancy waterfront murders.
0: Okay, I'll leave him alone. But which one are you covering for, kid? Only a few men around that pier last night. Which one is that important to you? All right, maybe you've given me the answer at that, without talking.

0: Ah, says you. You admitted you saw your old pal Lefty, didn't you, before he was murdered?
1: I tell
2: Come
1: you.
2: Come on, Riley, along the deck.
1: Now, look, I promised me a nice Thanksgiving dinner, you see, Lefty did. See? Came past walking up to the pier and never come back.
0: But didn't he say who he was coming out to meet? Didn't he?
2: Here we are, Riley. Let's go in here. Hey, Skipper, this your cabin?
3: What? Oh, no, mine's forward ways. It's all right, the owner's cabin. Nobody ever used it.
2: Just want a place to talk.
1: Already said all I'm going to say.
0: Come on, you too, Skipper. The name is Stogue, isn't it?
3: Yeah.
0: Well, wait a minute. Here's the other one. Bring him in here, Sergeant.
4: Let go.
3: Mr. Salvori. Now I have to stand rats on my ship, eh?
2: Picked him up in the neighborhood, Skipper.
0: That's all for now, Sergeant. What about the kid, Valentine?
2: Oh, he's all right, Riley. I left him in my car out on the street.
4: So because my name is Salvori, you think...
0: You were around here last night, too, weren't you?
3: Always around. That's... Dock loafers would deal.
2: Yeah, but don't try to cover up so much, Skipper.
3: What?
0: Now, listen, all of you. We can't find anybody else with a chance of being out here last night but you three.
3: I was on my ship. Talk to this peddler.
2: I said don't cover so much. Salvori's a friend of yours.
4: Sure. Everybody's a Salvori's friend.
0: Except the law. Now, look, this is a smuggle case.
3: A what? Not on my ship. I've never brought it.
0: Lefty, the man who was killed, knew his way around the city. Salvori, you're the big waterfront middleman. And Captain, you've got a boat.
3: See what I mean? Cops, they got brains.
0: Enough to spot an ideal setup for smuggling. Captain Stogue, you bring it in. Salvori picks it up, gets it through customs, and Lefty fit it in someplace in the city.
4: I think you're crazy.
2: Somebody was waiting a little while ago to waylay Miss Brooks and a kid who was an eyewitness.
3: Brooks?
2: Skipper, you're too fat to run down an alley like he did. Sure, I heard his steps. Sniffy just shuffles. So tag, Salvori, you're it. Because now I know why you ran the first time when we saw the body. It's what proves you guys work together.
4: Now I know you're crazy.
2: Because on the pier earlier, you came up yelling to the skipper something about a woman. Well, the woman must have been Miss Brooks. You'd seen her with a boy. The witness the two of you have been trying to find. Sure, Skipper, you were looking for boys when I first met you, too, weren't you?
3: My cigars. That's all my cigars.
2: Never mind, Salvori. The kid out there is going to give us the whole story and a lot straighter than you ever would. Because I finally figured out his whole story.
4: I never been mixed up in no smuggle.
0: Sure, and never in a fight or used a knife. Why did you do it? Lefty tried a double cross on you, too? You're under arrest for murder, Salvori.
2: Come on. I'll take him out for you, Riley.
4: Let go.
2: You take the other two.
1: But I'm not mixed up in this.
0: Material witness. And accessory for you, Captain.
4: No, please.
2: Come on, out the door. Meet you on the pier, Riley.

0: Hey, you, Savory, wait a second.
1: Nobody's going to rest.
2: Savory!
3: Grab him, you idiot! Hold it!
2: Come on, there he goes, down the plank.
1: Yeah, headed farther up on the pier, up toward the warehouse.
2: Savory!
0: Do you think the sergeant saw him?
1: Yeah, sure, sure. He'll get him all right. Well, that was a nice act.
0: Yeah, good idea. Now, come on. Car's back the other way.
1: Yeah. Hey, did you notice that empty cabin on the ship?
0: Yeah.
1: Grease stains on the pillow? Empty, huh? I'll bet Salvo's even been traveling with the skipper. Sure, it's a smuggling ring, all right.
0: Still confused, aren't you, Riley?
1: Huh?
0: Oh, it was originally a smuggle, sure. Never mind. You'll never prove anything on this bunch unless you catch him in the act. And, Riley, we're going to do just that.

0: Well, it's the only car in the street.
1: Uh-huh.
0: We're close enough. But it's been 5 minutes already, Valentine. If this hunch of yours is going to pay off, it better start.
1: Gotta give us time to run the other way, hasn't he?
0: I don't see how you can...
1: Oh, no, I didn't expect a gun.
2: Come on, come on, around the side of the building.
1: That's my car, Riley. I hope somebody's going to pay for it.
2: Hold it, hold it. There he is.
1: You're wasting your time, Skipper. The car is empty. You hear me? The kid's uptown. It was a trap, Skipper.
0: Careful, he's got the corner of the building there to duck behind.
1: The only one who'd stick his neck into our trap is the one who did the stabbing, right? The one who has to get rid of the kid, the witness. So we don't even need to ask the kid now, do we?
2: Look out!

0: Riley's still at the hospital, George. He says he'll get his confession from Captain Stogart.
1: Keep it down, will you? The kid's in there. I'm trying out a system. We write each other notes. What about the smuggle stuff, those drugs? They searched the ship yet?
0: Yes, they've already found some drugs hidden, but I don't understand. What did you say, writing notes?
1: What don't you understand? How the smuggle worked? With a thief, a middleman, and a skipper involved? With drugs that couldn't be sold in this country except through the proper channels, but would sell for a fortune in Europe or on the black market?
0: Oh, you mean it was to be smuggled out of the country?
1: Mm-hmm, that's right, Brooksy. And Lefty, the guy who was killed, stole the drugs and delivered them last night. But he got a knife instead of a payoff. And the kid saw it.
0: George, you mean the boy talked? He's all right?
1: I guess he will be. See, I was afraid he was, well, maybe the skipper's son or something.
0: Yeah, I know. But psychic shock, his refusal to talk.
1: But he's not. He's only known him for a few weeks. Kid didn't even know where he fitted into the plan until a few days ago.
0: Oh, George, for heaven's sake.
1: See, he doesn't have any parents, Brooks. He's just a waterfront kid. But not nearly as tough as the eggs. What's missing in the smuggle setup? There's customs on the other side, you know. Who gets the goods into the other country, off the ship?
0: The boy? You mean he was a part of it?
1: Nobody can stop him all over the world. Up and down like monkeys. Perfect, isn't it?
0: Yeah.
1: If you'd been with me, you should have noticed. Empty cabin on the ship with grease stains on a pillow. But Salvori is bald. We better buy some shampoo for that kid, by the way.
0: He was aboard that ship.
1: Yeah, he saw the captain go ashore to meet Salvori and Lefty. He saw the murder. Then he broke out and got away.
0: George, let me talk to him. This ridiculous business of writing notes...
1: Oh, sure, he'll talk now. Just been scared to death, that's all. And all he wanted was to be happy. He was expecting to be happier than he'd ever been before.
0: George, if you don't stop playing clairvoyant,
1: Well, the captain's the only one who could have brought the kid. Therefore, made him afraid, made him run ashore. Therefore, Brooksy, the skipper was it. Well, don't you remember how the kid reacted when I asked him to go to a football game, just puzzled?
0: George, he is writing.
1: Sure he is. Gives me more time to look the words up in the dictionary.
2: Hello, Mamsel. Oh!
1: Sure, Angel, that's why I wouldn't talk before. He wants to stay in this country. Afraid we'd find him out. He's from Marseille. He's French.
2: Oui, Marseille. Mais j'aime l'Amérique. Hey, monsieur, il dit que... Hey!
0: French. Here, give me the pencil and the dictionary. You think you could stand a turkey dinner, George?
2: Turkey? Oui.
1: You see? One language. Oh, I guess it is Thanksgiving, isn't it? And now we got a pilgrim on our hands, Angel. A hungry little

Tonight, earlier in the program, you heard how road tests jibed with laboratory results in the development of new RPM motor oil. 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

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Robert Daly is starred as George with Virginia Gregg as Brooksy. Let George Do It is written by David Victor and Jackson Gillis and directed by Don Clark. Wally Mayer is Lieutenant Riley. Alan Reed was heard as Stogue. Dick Ryan as Sniffy. Anthony Barrett as Salvori. Jeffrey Silver as Shorty. And Stephen Chase as the Doctor. The music is composed and presented by Eddie Dunstetter. Your announcer, John Heaston. Listen again next week, same time, same station, to Let George Do It. 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
6: I've never seen a worse wallpaper in my life. All those strangled heads and bulbous eyes and fungus growths seem to shriek with derision. When we came to this house, the minute I saw it, I made up my mind secretly to start writing again in spite of them. But I don't dare let John know I'm keeping this journal. It's difficult being married to a doctor. John's an excellent doctor, I'm sure, but he's so inconsistent about me. He says I'm not really sick, that I'm only a little run down from caring for the baby, that I have a temporary nervous depression. Yet he prescribes phosphates or phosphites, I don't know which, and tonics and exercise. And he absolutely forbids me to work until I'm well again. He hates for me to write a word. But writing is such a relief to my mind. I can write down things, tell things here that... No, John says I'm not to brood about those things. I confess they make me feel bad, so I'll only write about the house. I saw it for the first time today. It's the most beautiful place. John rented it for the summer, and we drove up today, a perfect June morning. The bay and the white sails and people already in swimming, and then the shaded lane and the riotous old-fashioned flowers and the gnarly trees and the house. The house standing alone in the summer stillness. I could never tell John, but you know, the house spoke to me. It was only because he rattled on so that I couldn't hear what
7: reminded me of those English places you read about. Gardeners, cottages, and everything, and had only 200 a month.
6: Hedges and walls and gates that lock, and there's a ghostliness.
7: Remember, I rented it just for you, darling. And you're going to let Jenny do all the work while you live like a prince. You like it, darling? Speak up.
6: Yes, John. Yes, it's lovely, but it's strange, as though it might be haunted.
7: But, darling, you've got that look on your face again. That dopey look. Well, Gina's home. Has a station wagon. And if I know my dear sister, she's already turned the place inside out and cleaned it top to bottom.
6: John, is it haunted, do you think?
7: What? The house?
6: Uh-huh.
7: At 200 a month? Well, that's asking too much of Faith. Come on. How about...
6: You always laugh at anything you can't touch or see or put down in figures. There is something strange about the house, I feel.
7: If you weren't always imagining...
6: I'm not imagining. One reason I don't get well is that you don't believe me. You don't even believe I'm sick. You tell my friends and relatives. I've heard you. I've heard you that there's nothing wrong with
7: me. There is nothing wrong with
6: you. You see, you're saying it again.
7: Oh, I'm sorry. Please don't cry. Now, come along. Let's go inside.
6: And so I came into this house in tears. It was wrong. It was all wrong. Maybe the house saw me crying, or this room. I got so unreasonably angry with John. I shouldn't, I know. He's so careful and loving, and I repay him so badly. I should control myself, at least in front of him. But it makes me so tired not to show what I feel. Jenny met us at the door. Naturally, she saw I'd been crying, but she took pains to ignore it.
3: Well, hello, you two. You're early. You must have started at the crack of dawn. How was the trip?
2: Made it in less than 2 hours.
6: They're like as peas in a pod, Jenny and John, both efficient and kind.
3: And how did you bear up, Pet?
6: Oh, very well, thank you, Jenny. Both kind and both somehow cruel. But I don't really think that.
3: Well, you're just in time for lunch. I bought a flounder down at the wharf and cooked it with capers and cream. Sound good?
2: Wonderful, Jenny.
6: May I see the house first?
3: The whole grand tour? Oh, Pet, the flounder will cook to death.
6: Well, at least my room.
2: Our room.
3: All right, if you insist. But if that fish is spoiled, don't blame me.
6: Why would I blame her?
2: Whose room is this, Jenny? Yours?
3: Uh-huh, it's small, but it's near the door and the telephone.
6: Oh, John, look.
2: What?
6: Let's take this one for you and me. I love those roses over the window.
3: I've already put your things upstairs, Pet.
6: Well, this has a little porch and such pretty old-fashioned chintz hangs.
2: Well, you'll love the room upstairs, darling.
3: And you can see there's no room in here for two beds.
2: And I won't hear of being in separate rooms. I'm going to make you rest and take your tonic.
3: John and I have talked it all over. And the room at the top of the house has so many windows.
2: And you know, darling, you must absorb lots of fresh air. Get your appetite back.
6: They smother me with concern. They crush me with kindness.
3: Come along. There's a good girl.
6: All right, you know what's best.
3: And you're going to like that nursery. It gets loads of sunshine.
6: Up the steep, narrow stairs, two stories up to the very top of the house. There's a gate at the top that locks. I wonder why. And beyond the gate is the nursery room, this room. It is big and airy, nearly a whole floor with windows that look every way. They say it was a nursery. But what was it, really?
2: Open them all, Jenny. Wide.
3: All right.
2: Well, darling?
6: Why are the windows barred?
3: For the little children. Otherwise, it wouldn't be safe.
6: Oh, yeah. I suppose. Children climb around so, don't they? What are those rings and things in the walls?
2: Oh, I expect they made it into a gymnasium when the children got older.
3: A sort of playground.
6: Oh, they must have hated the wallpaper.
2: Well, they were rough on it, that's for sure.
6: The way they've stripped it off in patches. I don't blame them. It's hideous.
3: Oh, who wants to look at the wallpaper with this view? My, you can see the whole bay.
6: It's a revolting color. It's unclean. Such a strange, sickish yellow there where the sun's faded it. I never saw worse paper in my life.
2: Don't dramatize it, darling. You must be hungry, and I know you're tired.
6: I'm not tired. Why do you both act this way? I say the wallpaper's ugly, and you look at each other. Your eyes shuttle back and forth, and suddenly you both act as though I'd lost my...
2: Darling, that was something we weren't going to say.
3: Be a good girl, Pet. We don't act anyway. We just don't want you to worry. We want you to be well.
6: It's true, that's all they want. John laughs at me, of course, but one expects that in marriage. And he says I have foolish fancies and he sometimes can talk them away, but not this time. No matter what he says, it's a smoldering, sulfurous, unclean, it's hideous wallpaper. No wonder the children scratched at it and stripped it down. No wonder they gouged the plaster with their little fingernails. No wonder they hate it. I hate it myself. And somehow, I feel it hates me.

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1: Ed, isn't she terrific?
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0: And now Autolite brings back to our Hollywood soundstage Miss Agnes Moorehead as star in The Yellow Wallpaper, a tale well calculated to keep you in suspense.

0: We've been here 2 weeks, and I haven't felt like riding again since that first day. I'm sitting by the window now, up in this frightful nursery room. There's nothing to stop my riding as much as I please. John is away all day, and sometimes even at night if he has a serious case. I'm glad my case is not serious. But these nervous troubles can be depressing all the same. I cry at nothing and cry most of the time. John doesn't know how much I suffer. He knows there's no reason to suffer, and that satisfies him. I suppose John was never nervous in his life. He laughs at me so about this wallpaper.
1: No, I won't let you have your way, you silly goose. If we'd taken the room downstairs, you'd be seeing faces in the chintz drapes.
0: Not faces. Look at that spot, John. And that one over there.
1: Yes, I see. It's a repeating pattern.
0: It's a broken neck with two bulging eyes staring at me upside down.
1: And to me, it's a climbing ivy or some kind of a vine. Take your choice. Could be anything. Besides, I can't repaper a room just for a 3 months' rental.
0: Well, then let's move downstairs. Take me away from it. Don't you see? John, it hates me. I wish I'd get well faster.
1: Just use your will and your good sense, darling.
0: I'm afraid.
1: But you're so much better.
0: When I married you, I meant to be such a help, and I'm only a burden.
1: You are a help to me. You're my comfort.
0: I can't even be with my baby. It makes me so nervous. Will I ever be well enough to see him again?
1: Of course you'll be well, if you try.
0: Then I'll try, I promise. From now on, I won't look at the wallpaper, and I'll stop seeing things out of the windows.
1: Out the windows?
0: Oh, I see people walking up and down the paths and in the arbors. I know it's silly, and it's only in certain lights when I look at the wallpaper from the bed that I see...
1: See what?
0: Nothing. Nothing. No, you're right. There's nothing except a pattern.
2: A front pattern and an under pattern in a different shade of yellow. It dwells in my mind so. I lie on that great immovable bed. It's nailed down, I believe, and follow that pattern about by the hour. And then where it isn't faded, when the sun is just so, I see a strange, faint, formless sort of figure lurking, waiting behind that front design. I don't know why I should write like this day after day. I don't want to. I don't feel able. And I know John would think it absurd, but I must express what I feel and think in some way. It's such a relief. There are things in that wallpaper that nobody knows about but me. You know, there's a woman stooping down and creeping about behind that pattern. Last night it was moonlight, and the moon shines in all around just as the sun does. John was asleep, and I hated to waken him, so I kept still and watched the moonlight on the wall till I felt creepy. The woman behind the paper began to shake the pattern as if she wanted to get out. I got up softly and went and felt the paper to see if it did move. It moved! It moved, I'm sure of it. And the poor woman cried out as though her voice came a long way over water. Then I went back to the bed. John was awake.
1: What is it, darling? Why are you up? Well, you shouldn't go walking around like that. You'll catch cold.
2: The moonlight woke me.
1: You are cold. You're shivering.
0: John, I'm not really getting better. Won't you take me away?
1: Lise'll be up in 3 weeks, darling. I don't see how we can leave before then. Of course, if you were in any danger, I would, but... You really are better, dear, whether you see it or not. I'm a doctor, and I know.
0: Oh, my appetite may be better in the evening when you're here, but it's worse in the morning when you're gone.
1: Why, you're gaining flesh and color.
0: I don't weigh a bit more, not even as much.
1: Well, bless your little heart. You shall be as sick as you please. But let's go to sleep, huh? And talk about it in the morning.
0: You won't go away?
1: How can I, dear? And why should I, since you're better?
0: Better in body, perhaps, but
1: darling,
0: in my health.
1: For my sake and your sake and for the sake of our child, I beg you not to let that idea enter your head. Not for an instant. Can't you trust me as a doctor when I tell you it's a false and foolish idea? Answer me, darling. Don't you trust me?
0: Yes.
3: course I trust you, only...
1: What?
3: I'm sleepy. Let's go to sleep.
2: But I didn't sleep. I lay there for hours trying to decide if the front pattern and the back pattern move together or separately. At night, in the moonlight, the front pattern becomes bars. And the woman behind it shakes the bars. Yes, she shakes the bars as she creeps around. I lie down ever so much now. John says it's good for me and to sleep all I can. But you see, I don't sleep. And that cultivates deceit, for I don't tell him I'm awake. Oh, no. Fact is, I'm getting a little afraid of John. He seems very odd sometimes, and it strikes me that perhaps it's the yellow wallpaper. I like this room now, and life is much more exciting than it used to be. I have something more to expect, to look forward to watch. And I really do eat better, and I'm quieter than I was. John is pleased to see me improve.
1: You see? You're flourishing like a weed in spite of your wallpaper.
2: Yeah. In spite of the wallpaper. In spite of it. Because of it. But I had no intention of telling him that. He might want to take me away, and I don't want to leave now until I found out. There's 1 week more, and I think that will be enough. There's a funny mark on the wall low down near the mop board. A streak that runs around the room, goes behind every piece of furniture except the bed. A long, straight, even smudge as if it had been rubbed over and over and over. How was it done? Who did it? What did they do? Round and round. Round and round. Wrong. It makes me dizzy. I've really discovered something at last. There are a great many women behind the pattern, and sometimes only one, and she creeps around fast, and her creeping shakes the pattern. She's trying to climb through and can't because the pattern strangles everything. But she does get out in the daytime, I know because I've seen her. When a car comes, she hides in the blackberry vines. I don't blame her. I'd hide, too. I always lock the door when I creep by daylight. There are only 2 days left to tear this paper off and let the woman out in the room. And John's beginning to take notice. I don't like the look in his eyes or the way he talks with Jenny about me. I overheard them.
1: She isn't sleeping nights, Jenny. She's quiet, but I know she's awake.
4: Well, it's little wonder she sleeps the whole blessed day.
1: Yeah. Maybe I ought to call in another doctor.
4: No, it's just stubbornness, John. She's determined to prove you're wrong.
1: I suppose you're right. Oh, I'm sure she'll improve. Oh, darling.
4: Well, hello, pet. How you creep about?
2: Well, that's a funny thing to say, Jenny. It isn't I who creeps.
1: Jenny says you stay in your room too much. You don't take your exercise.
2: You tell me to rest, and then you tell me to take exercise. I can't do both.
1: Well,
2: as though I can't see through them.
1: Tomorrow's our last day here. We'll talk about exercise when I get you back to town.
4: I'll have to rouse you out of bed pretty early, pet. You know, some of that furniture up there belongs downstairs, and the movers will be here at 9.
1: Maybe you'll sleep upstairs tonight, Jenny. So you won't be alone, darling.
2: You won't be here tonight, John?
1: Well, not until tomorrow evening. There's a difficult case.
4: If you're going to feel lonesome...
2: Oh, no, Jenny. I'll rest better alone. I'm sure of it. Thank you all the same. That was clever of me. The sly thing. I won't be alone a bit. As soon as the moon shone in, the poor thing behind the paper began to crawl and shake the pattern. I ran to her. I pulled, and she shook. I shook, and she pulled,
5: And by morning, we'd peeled off yards and yards of yellow wallpaper, a strip about as high as my head and half around the room. When Jenny came up in the morning, she looked at the wall in amazement. You know why I did it, Jenny? Just to spite the vicious thing. Why are you so surprised?
4: Oh, I'm not. Why, I wouldn't mind doing it myself. But you mustn't tire yourself, Pet.
5: She wouldn't mind doing it.
4: Why don't you come downstairs and lie down?
5: How she betrayed herself, that Jenny. She wouldn't mind doing it. But I'm here and no person touches this paper but me. Not alive. I've locked the door and thrown the key down into the front path. I don't want anybody to come in till John comes. I want to surprise him. And I've got a rope up here. Even Jenny doesn't know that. If the woman gets out from behind the pattern and tries to run away, I can tie her securely to one of the rings in the wall. There, see how the pattern moves, like wallowing seaweeds. Oh, it'll strangle her unless I help. Wait, I'll help you. I'll peel off the paper all I can. Wait, be patient. You push. You push and I'll pull. Oh, it sticks horribly to the plaster. There, I can get it off with my teeth. Oh, it hurts. But I'm getting it. Wait, just a little bit more. I'm getting it. A little bit more. I wonder if they all came out of the wallpaper as I did. I think they did. But I have you securely tied by my rope now. You'll never get away. But I don't want to get away. It's so pleasant to be out in this great room to creep about as I please. It's so pleasant. But I suppose I'll have to get back behind the pattern when night comes. That will be hard to do. Well, it's better than going outside. I won't go outside, even if Jenny asks me to. For outside, I have to creep on the ground where everything is green instead of yellow. And here, I can creep smoothly on the floor. Listen, she's coming now.
6: Darling, open the door. You hear me? Open the door.
5: Oh, it's John at the door.
6: Open the door, darling. Open it, please, dear.
5: How he does pound and shout. It's no use, Dr. John. You can't open it.
6: Open it, do you hear me, dear? Open it! Jenny, bring me the axe.
5: Oh, no, he'll break down that beautiful door. John, dear, the key's down in front of the house under a plantain leaf.
6: My darling,
5: it's
6: please.
5: Down by the front door, John.
6: Open the door, for heaven's sake, open
5: it. I can't. The key's downstairs, John. It's under a plantain leaf by the front steps. It's under a plantain leaf, John. Go and see. You'll find it if you look. You'll find it. There. He's gone to look. The wallpaper has stopped laughing. The evil thing. Now I can creep slowly, smoothly on the floor. Round and round, round and round and round. And my shoulder just fits into that long smudge on the wall so I can't lose my way. Oh, he's coming back. He's running on the stairs. How astonished he'll be.
7: Darling! Oh, my dear, what is it? What's happened?
5: I've got out at last, John.
7: Out? out
5: yes,
7: from...
5: Yes, out in spite of you and Jenny. I pulled down the paper. I shook the pattern and pushed and pulled it down. It stuck horribly. But he'll never put me back. He'll never put me back. You're so pale, John. Why do you close your eyes? You watch. Watch how swiftly I creep around in this lovely yellow room. Fainted? Now why should that man have fainted? But he did. And right across my path by the wall, so that I have to creep over him every time. Run!

0: Thank you, Agnes Moorhead, for a magnificent performance. Miss Moorhead will be back in just a moment.
1: Oh, what a show. That Agnes Moorhead's really some actress. Well, I guess I better head for home and motherland.
2: Okay.
1: Oh, say, Mr. Martin, can you give me those simple words of yours again? My boy Billy pesters me with slogans.
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0: And now here again is Miss Agnes Moorhead.
5: It's always a great pleasure for me to appear on Suspense. I've thoroughly enjoyed this appearance this evening. And next week, when I turn listener again, I'll join the rest of you to welcome Mr. Charles Lawton's return to these microphones in a role written especially for him. Next week, then, An Honest Man, starring Charles Lawton on
0: Suspense.
3: Agnes Moorhead may soon be seen in the Warner Brothers production, Johnny Belinda. Tonight's suspense play was adapted for radio by Sylvia Richards from an original story by Charlotte Perkins Gilman. Music was composed by Lucian Morawick and conducted by Lud Gluskin. The entire production was under the direction of Anton M. Leader. Next Thursday, same time, you will hear Mr. Charles Lawton in An Honest Man.
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1: Hi, Chuck Morgan, KOP newscaster, Los Angeles. The story I'd like to tell you about today really began back in 1919. It's quite a while ago, as far as I'm concerned. In fact, I wasn't even around at the time. Therefore, I was completely in the dark when the telephone call came from my blonde secretary, Carol Curtis. Carol had been away on a short vacation, was due in at International Airport last Monday morning when I was to meet her. The phone was ringing when I reached my office.
2: All right, all right.
1: I don't know why Pappy couldn't have given me another secretary while Glamorpus was away. Hello, Morgan speaking.
3: Hello, Chucky boy.
2: Glamorpus, where are you?
3: I'm at the airport. I caught an earlier plane. But listen, I've got...
1: Save it till I get there, Glamorpus. Go in and buy yourself a cup of coffee and I'll be right along.
3: No, Chuck, don't bother. I'm taking the next plane for Seattle.
1: You what?
3: In Seattle, I'm catching a plane for Vancouver. Now, look...
1: Wait a minute. What's this all about?
3: Well, if you'll stop interrupting, I'll tell you. I only have a minute before the plane leaves.
1: You're not taking any plane, but go ahead and talk.
3: Well, somehow my suitcase got up mixed up with another passenger's.
1: Yeah?
3: After we landed, I went into the ladies' room, and when I opened the case, it was full of money.
1: It was what?
3: Thousands and thousands of dollars.
1: Oh.
3: And it was also a map, or half a map. Something about the Quentin McLean fortune. So I'm going up to Vancouver to collect the other half of the map.
1: Are you nuts, or you're just trying to be funny? Now, you
3: and
1: get
3: sorry,
1: back
3: Chucky
1: here...
3: Sorry, Chucky boy, I've got to catch that plane. Call me at the Vancouver Hotel. Bye.
1: Glamorpus, I'm going to... Hello. Oh, the dumb-headed blondes. Hello, Pappy, come in.
4: Well, what's the matter with you?
1: Plenty. That was Carol on the phone. She's lost her mind.
4: No kidding. What hospital are you committing her to?
1: Now, look, this isn't funny. She called from the airport and said she was taking a plane to Vancouver because she found a bag full of money and half a map. Does that make sense to you?
4: Nothing much that either of you two do makes sense to me when you start one of your wild adventures. What kind of a map did she find?
1: I don't know. She said something about the Quentin McLean fortune.
4: Quentin McLean?
1: Yeah. You ever hear the name?
4: Sure I have. So has everybody else.
1: Well, I haven't.
4: Then you don't read your history book. Quentin McLean made a couple of zillion dollars out of some railroads he owned. Back in 1919, he spent one of those zillion on booze.
1: On what?
4: Booze, liquor, whiskey, rum, anything alcoholic. Don't look so stupid. Prohibition was on the way. Quint read the handwriting on the wall and quietly went around buying all the liquor he could lay his hands on.
1: Well, he's a smart operator.
4: Oh, yeah, except for one thing. His wife, Bertha McLean, was one of the country's leading temperance workers.
1: Oh, no.
4: As a matter of fact, she practically put the prohibition deal over single-handed. So Quint, the sly dog, didn't tell her what he was doing. He bought himself a large yacht, about half as big as the Titanic, I'd say, named her the Bertha M, and loaded his liquids on board.
1: Sailed away for a big drunk, huh?
4: Big drunk, my foot. He had about $3 million worth of liquor on that tub.
1: Yeah?
4: He planned to anchor the thing 12 miles out and sell it retail. The only trouble was he died of a heart attack the day after Prohibition became effective.
1: And what happened to the liquor?
4: What do you think? When his wife found out what was aboard the Bertha M, she sailed her off one dark night and sank her.
1: Oh, no. Oh, I'm a son of a gun. Pappy, that map. You don't think the Carol really...
4: Well, if she has, Chucky boy, you better marry her quick because she's worth around $3 million.
1: Oh, what a story, Pappy. It'll be sensational.
5: The hottest thing that hit the wires in years.
4: Hey, where do you think you're going?
5: If you need me for anything, Pappy, call me at the Vancouver Hotel in British...

0: Well, I caught the next plane for Seattle and settled down to do some heavy thinking. And the more I began to analyze this nutty caper, the more it seemed like an adventure yarn from the pen of Robert Louis Stevenson. Still, there was the money and the map, and Pappy's story about the Quentin McLean blue ship. Then the usual questions began to present themselves. Carol had picked up a wrong bag, found it full of money, and instead of turning over to the police, she caught another plane out of the country like an escaping criminal. But on the other hand, I checked at the airport and found that no report had been made of a stolen suitcase full of banknotes. Now, why? Well, I wasn't any nearer the answer when we landed at Seattle, and I picked up a plane for Vancouver. I was even farther away from the answer when we sighted the peaks of the Lions, and then began to ease down toward the airport of the lovely city of Vancouver, British Columbia. You know, I half expected to find Glamorous waiting for me at the loading gate, but of course she wasn't. Someone else was, though. A very beautiful girl in a light blue linen suit and a rakish beret. She picked me out of the crowd as though she'd known me for years and stuck out her hand.
1: Hello. You're Chuck Morgan, aren't you?
0: Yeah, that's right. I'm sure I've never met you before. I couldn't forget that beautiful smile.
1: Carol said you'd probably make a remark like that. I'm Candace Campbell.
0: Carol? Carol Curtis?
1: Yes, that's right. We got acquainted coming up on the plane. She's staying with me in my apartment.
0: Oh, I see. Well, how does she know I was coming, and why isn't she here to meet me?
1: She said she knew you were coming because she said she knew you.
0: Oh.
1: And the reason she isn't here to meet you is because she'd some urgent business to attend to. And the reason she asked me to meet you is because she knew you'd look for her at the Vancouver Hotel. They're filled up there. So I guess you'd better come home with me. I've plenty of room.
0: That seems to clear things up. Did Carol say where she was going on her urgent business?
1: No, but she did ask me where Point Sutton was located. But I'm sure that wasn't where she went.
0: Oh, why not?
1: Oh, because there's nothing there. Just a point of land in the wilderness jutting out into the ocean.
0: Well, fever does strange things to people.
1: I beg your pardon?
0: Hmm? Oh, nothing, nothing. By the way, there must be another hotel in town where a bachelor could...
1: Oh, I'm sorry, there isn't. Every hotel is filled to capacity. There's a lumberman's convention this week.
0: Oh, I didn't know.
1: I'm afraid you'll just have to accept my invitation.
0: In that case, I'll be delighted to. Thank you very much. Shall we go? Well, for my money, there wasn't much about this that added up. When I mentally figured up the score, the answer came out on the wrong side of the ledger. Number one, Glamorous, even though the lust for gold had driven her stark raving mad, never would have sent a girl as beautiful as this Candace Campbell to meet me alone. Never. And number two, Miss Campbell was unusually anxious to have me accompany her to her apartment. Why? Well, I kept thinking about the situation as I was checked through customs and we headed for the taxi stand. And at last, my thinking paid off with an idea.
1: Something wrong?
0: No. I think I'd better check with my boss in L.A. and let him know I'm not at the bottom of Puget Sound or something. Would you be kind enough to keep your eye on that carpet bag?
1: Of course. Just hurry back.
0: So I found a phone booth and called the Vancouver Hotel. Asked them if they had any vacancies. They said, sure, all I wanted. So I said, how about the Lumberman's Convention? They said that wasn't until next week. So that was that. The beautiful Candace was a cockeyed liar. But what was her game? And what had happened to Glamorous, and how was I going to find out unless I went with Candace to her apartment? Well, that answer was obvious. I'd have to go to the apartment and take whatever came along. So I did. The beautiful Candace drove us there in her own car. She lived on Canby Street.
1: I hope Carol's back. She's really going to be surprised.
0: I hope you mean she'll be surprised at the same thing I do.
1: Well, here we are. Carol? Carol, Chuck's here. Oh, that's too bad. I guess she hasn't got back. Well, sit down, Chuck. Make yourself at home.
0: Sure, can you? Thanks.
1: Can I fix your drink?
0: Well, that sounds like a good idea.
1: Fine. I'll only be a minute.
0: Well, so far, everything seemed normal. Too normal. I looked around and decided that the beautiful Candace must be in the chips. This bailiwick she was maintaining must cost at least a couple hundred bucks a month, which for a 20-year-old working girl was a tidy sum. But who said she was a working girl? Did working girls drive around in $5,000 automobiles? So I began pondering on what kind of work a working girl would work at who lived in such luxury. Just then, the door to the bedroom opened and a man stepped out. The man was holding a gun. His face was familiar. I'd know that ugly puss anywhere. It was Pickles Beckner, the New York underworld's most recent contribution to the gutter.
2: Hello, Morgan. Fancy meeting you here.
0: Yeah, fancy. How many jumps ahead of the FBI were you when you made it across the border, Pickles?
2: I'm clean, Morgan. Clean as a whistle. So skip the cracks and hand over the map.
0: What map are you talking about?
2: Look, Morgan, let's not kid around.
0: Okay.
2: I happen to know you got the map, and I'm going to take it away from you.
0: Well, that's a good trick if you can do it. Just what makes you so sure I have the map?
2: I don't know why I'm so patient with you, chum. One of my boys was outside the phone booth when your gal Friday called you back at the airport in L.A. He seen her address and envelope and drop it in the mailbox. The map was inside.
0: Well, then it's still inside. I never got it.
2: You know better than to lie to me like that, Morgan. I got ways of making guys like you sound off. You want to demonstrate a couple?
0: Now, look, use your head, Beckner. If Carol mailed me the map from International Airport, would I get it in Hollywood before 3 o'clock the same day?
2: If she sent it special delivery, you would.
0: Oh, nuts.
2: And if you didn't get it, you wouldn't be up here now, so hand it over.
0: You know, it's too bad you're not allergic to wishful thinking, Pickles. Because right now, you're wishing for something that isn't in the books.
2: Yeah? What's allergic mean?
0: It means that unless you do some fast thinking, the man who just came out of the bedroom behind you is going to sock you behind the ear with a blackjack he's holding.
2: Yeah? Morgan, you took the words right out of my mouth. On account of it's behind you, a guy is standing with a blackjack, and the minute I give him the nod, you're going to get it.
0: Well, one of us was lying like a rug. There wasn't any doubt in my mind which one. Me. No one was standing behind Pickles. But someone was standing behind me. A minute later, he proved it. Pickles gave him the nod, and... fuck! I got it, the way Pickles promised. I went out like a snuffed candle. The familiar pinwheels, shooting stars, and zooming comets put on an excellent display, and then vanished, and soft darkness closed in. The darkness gave away gradually to grayness, and then to bright light. I went into the bedroom and found nothing but destruction. Apparently, Pickles had been positive that the map was hidden around the premises. Then I saw something he overlooked, or rather neglected. A suitcase, lying on its side with the gold initial CC stamped on the letter. CC for Carol Curtis. I walked over and picked it up. It was locked. But there was something inside, something that rustled when I shook it. Money, banknotes, the thousands and thousands of dollars that Carol had told me about over the phone. So then I knew that Glamorous had actually been here and had probably been kidnapped, or worse.
3: Now, the conclusion of Stand By for Crime.
0: Well, having figured this all out didn't help matters any. The beautiful Candace's $5,000 car was parked at the curb, and the keys were in it. So I got in and headed for the nearest filling station and asked directions to Point Sutton. I drove north along Marine Drive, and after a while, all signs of habitation disappeared, and I was on a deserted road with trees thick on both sides and forming a tunnel for my lights up ahead. Then suddenly, I eased up on the accelerator and swung to the side of the road. A figure was lying there, a girl, who lifted up her head when I stopped and began sobbing hysterically.
4: Chuck, please help me.
0: Candace, sure, I'll help you. What happened?
4: They beat me. They kept slapping me. They told me they'd kill me unless I told. It was awful. I thought they were going to...
0: No, wait a minute. Take it easy. You're all right. Who was it who beat you? Why?
4: Men who were in the apartment.
0: Pickles? Then you're... I mean, you didn't...
4: At first, there was only one. The one called Pickles.
0: Yeah?
4: He kept calling me Carol Curtis. He wanted to know where the map was and the money. I told him I didn't know, and he hit
0: me. Wait a minute. When did all this happen? Where?
4: Right here. After that other man in the apartment hit you, Pickles made me come with him in his car.
0: Huh?
4: He parked right here and told me that unless I told him where the map was, he'd kill me. He began slapping my face and getting madder and madder when I told him I didn't know about the map.
0: Well, I'll be darned. And he thought you were Glam... I mean, my secretary, Carol Curtis.
4: Yes. Huh. Then another car came along. The other man was in it. He said he'd searched the apartment but couldn't find the map.
0: So they left you here and started for Point Sutton?
4: Yes. Chuck, if Carol's at
0: Point
4: Sutton... Yeah,
0: there's no time to lose. Look, Candace, I can't take you back to Vancouver now, but I'll drop you at the first house we come to, and you...
4: There aren't any houses between here and Point Sutton. And I don't want to be dropped anyway. I want to go with you.
0: Okay, if that's the way you want it, let's go. Candace's $5,000 car really lived up to its reputation during the next few minutes. It wasn't long before I saw the turnoff and swung the wheel hard. The road was filled with twists and turns.
5: How far is it to the end of the point? And what will we find when we get there?
1: It's only a little way. There are a couple of fishing shacks and nothing else.
0: Then we better park this handsome crate and make it on foot. There's no sense in warning Pickles if we can help it. So we parked the car, turned out the lights, and started ahead on foot. It was a bright moon, and far off to the right, we could hear breakers exploding on the rocky shore. After a while, we came to the first of the fishing shacks, but it was dark and deserted, so we kept on without stopping. 5 minutes later, a light winked at us through the trees. It was the second shack, and it was occupied. As we got close, the sound of surf grew louder, loud enough to cover sound of our approach. We reached the shack and peered cautiously inside. The first thing I saw was Glamorous. She was tied tightly to a chair, staring toward the back end of the shack. And by the expression in her eyes, I gathered she wasn't too happy about her predicament.
1: Chuck, it's Carol.
0: Yeah, so I see. Careful, here comes Pickles. Pickles and another man came into range of vision. They stood in front of Glamorous with their backs to us, which was a lucky break. Pickles had a short length of rope in his hand with a knot on one end.
2: All right, baby. One more chance. Where's the map?
4: I've already told you. I haven't got it.
2: Where's the map?
4: I told you. I mailed to Chuck Morgan. It wouldn't do you any good anyhow. Those men...
2: Look, chicken, if you expect me to believe that story about two men pulling a fast one by selling Pickles Beckner a phony map that they drew themselves, you're crazy. Pickles Beckner ain't that dumb.
4: But it's true. They were here in this shack when I arrived this afternoon. I heard them talking about how they tricked you into believing an old sea captain had told where the Berth M was sunk, and they made a map.
2: You're a liar. Where are these men now?
4: A third man arrived and told them that something had gone wrong. The money and map had been stolen. All three of them left in a boat.
2: I still say you're lying. No one pulls a job like that on Pickles Beckner. No one.
4: You ask me. You're a natural for a job like that. You're so used to pulling jobs like that on other people that you're...
2: Shut up!
4: Oh! Chuck, this is awful.
0: Yeah, come away from the window where we can talk. This'll do it.
1: Chuck, isn't there something we can do? Have you got a gun?
0: No. Our only chance is to get Pickles and his boyfriend outside.
1: Oh.
0: Now look, get back to the car as fast as you can. Drive it up here with the lights on and the engine roaring.
1: But if we warn them that...
0: Never mind about that. I'll take care of everything.
1: All right.
0: So Candace went back for the car. And I hunted around until I found a nice, fat club, hard enough to make an impression on the skull, even as thick as the one worn by Pickles Beckner. I waited until I heard the sound of Candace's car way down the road. Then I moved up to the shack's door, and I got there just as Pickles yelled,
2: "Listen, there's a car coming!
4: Thank heaven!"
2: Baby, one peep out of you and I'll blow your brains out. Mike, does the light. Okay, I'll get outside and bring whoever that is inside. And don't let them give you no arguments.
0: So after a minute, the door of the shack opened and closed. A dim figure slunk out. I followed him until we were far enough away so we couldn't be heard. Then I stepped up quickly and tried the club out for size. It worked fine. Mike dropped like Isaac Newton's apple and lay still. I took off his belt, strapped his hands and legs together, stuffed a handkerchief into his mouth, and then found his gun. Well, now Pickles and I were even. No, I had the advantage. Candace and her $5,000 car were on my side. She was roaring down the road and at a pace that threatened destruction. I sneaked back to the shack and waited. The $5,000 job swung around a curve, and the headlights brought the shack into sharp relief. Candace, smart girl, brought the car to a stop within 3 feet of the shack's door and left the lights on. For a minute, nothing happened. Then the cabin door...

0: He wasn't kidding. I knew Pickles. I listened to Carol taking two more blows and then started to throw my gun away and head for the door.
1: Don't do it, Chuck. Wait.
0: Candace was back in the car away from the shack. I didn't get it until she stopped and rammed the gears into low and started forward. Then I saw what she was up to. I ran around to the shack's window just as the $5,000 job crashed through the front of the shack as over a paper. One headlight went out, but the other held Tony Pickles, crouched in the corner, his eyes wide and scared. Pickles, this time you get no warning.
2: Oh, don't shoot again, Morgan. I'm hit. Don't shoot again.
0: Take that gun out of the way and stand up, facing the wall with your hands behind your head. Nobody outsmarts Pickles Beckner. Nobody. You cheap, dumb parasite. You've been outsmarted by one 20-year-old.

0: Pickles Beckner and his pal made a couple of fine prisoners. The Vancouver police were glad to get them. Well, we drove back to Candace's apartment and went up for a drink. This time, when the beautiful Candace disappeared into the kitchen, I was reasonably sure she'd reappear carrying a tray of glasses.
1: Hey, this is quite a joint your girlfriend sports.
0: Hmm? My girlfriend? Mm-hmm. What are you doing, fishing for compliments again? What do you mean, acting as though you'd never seen this place before? You've been living here, haven't you?
1: Living here? Are you kidding? I'm living at the Vancouver Hotel.
0: Do you mean you've never been in this room before?
1: Of course I mean it.
0: Well, I'll be
2: I hope I wasn't too long. Here you are, Carol. Chuck.
0: Thanks. Thank you. Listen, Candace, there's still an awful lot about this that needs clearing up. For example, you told me...
2: Oh, yes, I know. I told a bunch of whoppers, and I want you to know why.
1: So do we.
0: Go ahead, Candace.
2: Well, in the first place, I'm Quentin McLean's granddaughter.
0: What?
1: You mean the man who bought the booze and stashed it on his yacht?
2: That's right. Grandfather and grandmother used to spend their summers right up near here. And that's how my mother happened to meet my father and why I was born here.
1: Well, what do you know?
0: How did you know about the map? And the money and all the rest.
2: Well, I was visiting some friends in New York, and one night at a nightclub, I heard Grandfather McLean's name mentioned.
0: Yeah?
2: So I eavesdropped and heard enough to make me think that the sunken ship had actually been discovered. And I naturally felt that its cargo belonged to my mother, since there were no other heirs.
0: Uh-huh.
2: So I started home, and on the plane from Los Angeles to Vancouver, I was Carol's seatmate. And we naturally got to talking. She told me all about you, Chuck. As a matter
1: Stop
2: of fact...
1: right there, little girl. This big gorilla hears too much of that.
2: All right. Well, anyway, when Carol learned I lived in Vancouver, she began asking me all sorts of questions, especially about Point Sutton.
0: Ah, so that made you think that Carol had something to do with the sunken yacht.
2: That's right. So then, when she told me you'd be up on the next plane...
0: Now, wait a minute. Glamour Puss, how did you know I'd be up on the next plane?
1: Simply because I know you, Chucky Boy.
0: Oh.
1: You big hunk of stuff, you.
0: I see. Go ahead, Candace.
2: Well, then I thought it'd be a good idea to find out what you knew, Chuck. And I knew I could do that by winning your confidence. And I knew I could win your confidence if I told you Carol was my guest.
0: Well, now, wait. You didn't have to go that far, Candy.
1: Candy?
0: Hmm?
1: Look, let's finish up the explanations and get out of here, Chucky boy.
0: Oh, yeah. Now, let's see. Pickles must have come up to Vancouver ahead of his pals. There were two of them on the plane that Carol took out of New York, a man and a woman.
1: Why a woman?
0: Because the money was in a female suitcase, remember? A female whose initials were CC. That would be Pickles' old girlfriend, Catherine Kramer. And when Carol got the wrong suitcase by mistake, neither Kathy nor her companion could report it to the police, because they probably figured that any money the Pickles could raise would be stolen. So they called Pickles in Vancouver and told him that Carol was arriving on the afternoon flight. Now, Carol arrived on an earlier flight. But I was on the second flight and left the airport with Candace. So Pickles naturally thought that Candace was Carol. But what I can't figure out is why Catherine Kramer and her boyfriend didn't try to get the suitcase away from Carol in L.A.
1: The answer to that one is easy.
0: What do you mean easy?
1: Well, as soon as I found the money and the map in the suitcase, I made a copy of the map, mailed it to you, and turned the money over to the airport authorities.
0: You what? No, wait a minute. Glamour Puss. That suitcase with the money in it is locked up right now in the trunk compartment of Candace's car. I found it in that bedroom. The initial CC were on it. It was yours. I heard the money rustle.
1: Rustle? Well, there's a switch.
2: I think I can clear up that little mystery. The rustling wasn't caused by money, Chuck.
0: Huh?
2: There are things that a woman wears that rustle, too.
0: Ah.
2: And you seem to forget that my initials are also CC.
0: Oh, no. Do you mean that all this time I... Oh, no.

0: Ducky boy, this is where we came in. There's a plane back to L.A. in an hour. Shall we take it?
1: Glamour Puss, for once I'm sure I've got the right answer. Yes, let's take the plane.

0: Agent 117. Message from HQ. Your mom called. Can you please call her back?
1: Personal notice. Danger's my stock and trade. If the job's too tough for you to handle, you got a job for me, George Valentine. Right, full

0: Say, did you ever hear of a fearless clown? Well, just in case you haven't, that's the title of our Let George Do It adventure. Now, you're probably wondering what a clown has to fear in the first place, unless maybe it's a nasty elephant. And in the second place, how would you know when he's behind a couple of inches of grease paint? Well, all I know is that a very nervous girl is most concerned about a certain clown, and she's telling George Valentine all about it.
1: Dear Mr. Valentine, I'm sure you've heard of Fofo, the fearless clown. Maybe you've already seen his circus before, but it's here in town, opening tonight with an all-new show. And if he's ever scared you with a snake or made you laugh with his crazy tumbling, and I'll bet, like everybody else, you must have thought he's a wonderful person. But I know that he's not. In fact, if Fofo should happen to die, I am the person who killed him. What I mean is, Mr. Valentine, I've already practically confessed to his murder. It's your job to keep the most horrible man in the world alive. Sincerely, Relita. P.S. I'm the girl in the strawberry-colored tights.

0: Hey, there she is, riding the lead elephant.
1: How could you miss her?
0: Oh, you've spotted her before, this Relita?
1: The tights, darling. Oh. Or didn't you notice them? Foolish question.
0: Opening parade. She said we could catch her after the performance.
1: That's a good idea. It'd take a stepladder to get down off that elephant any other way, wouldn't it?
0: Brooksy, I'll tell you a secret.
1: Hmm?
0: You don't get down off an elephant. You get it off a duck.
1: Oh, George! George!
0: Oh, no, take it easy, Angel. That's the star of the piece, that's all. Fofo himself. You know, he's about the only performer who's ever worked up to owning his own circus. Must be quite
1: George,
0: a guy.
1: George, he's got a snake. It came right out of his suitcase.
0: Sure, sure. It's a good act to lead the parade
1: but
0: with.
1: But look at it. George, it's a cobra. Oh.
0: Take it easy. Take it easy. Putty nose and the clown rig is what makes it look so exciting.
1: He's jumping rope with it.
0: Brooksy, I'll tell you something. The fearless little man with his snakes. Hey, look, he's turning somersaults now in front of the elephant.
1: But he's the man you're supposed to keep alive.
0: Don't worry, I told you. For your information, there's not one snake in this circus that doesn't eat with false teeth.
1: What?
0: Yeah, sure. It just looks dangerous, that's all. That guy's not crazy. All his snakes are a fraud. Maybe he is, too. I don't know.
1: Well, I should have known, but...
0: Hey, the elephant. Relita's elephant. He's charging.
1: But Fofo's turning somersaults right in front of him. Oh, George!
0: Come on, get through the crowd. Job of mine sure ended in a hurry.
1: That elephant just went crazy.
0: Fofo didn't even see him coming.
1: You didn't even have a chance to keep him alive.
0: Look, see, what I want to find out was in the first part of Relita's letter. Maybe it was the elephant who trampled him, but remember, she said, if Fofo should happen to die, I'm the person who killed him.

0: Well, it looks like poor old Fofo has gone bye-bye. And you know what? They'll probably blame it all on that nice elephant. We'll find out what's going on behind the scene in just a minute. But first, let's take time out for this. Now let's get back to George and Brooksy. Right now, they're backstage at the circus.
1: George.
2: Angel. Doctor says he's still alive. They got him into the ambulance as fast as possible. He's on his way to the hospital right now.
1: Mr. Valentine, it was an accident, wasn't it? Well?
3: George, you saw it yourself.
1: That elephant just went crazy or something, didn't you see? He charged straight ahead. If Fofo hadn't been so close
2: sure,
1: to him.
2: Sure, I saw it all right. Relita, I think you'd better tell me about yourself in a hurry.
1: Yes, of course. It's really quite simple. I'm new with the circus. I do a little acrobatic dancing. I used to be with an act in nightclubs. Well, it's rather hard to say this. I'm married, you see, and... Oh, Mr. Valentine, Fofo's death was an accident. That's all it could have been.
3: Relita, we do need to know your story, but maybe not all of it.
1: Well, it's... Fofo is very attractive and charming. And, well, anyway, he saw me act, and I met him. He wanted me to come with his circus. Now I have to stay with his circus.
2: What do you mean?
1: I think he must have enjoyed being in danger. I got mixed up with him. What do you think I mean?
2: Okay. Emotional blackmail. Does that make it simpler for you?
1: I wrote exactly why I was going to kill him and... Well, don't look like that. I didn't give him the letter or go out and buy a gun. In fact, I just tore it up. Or no, what I mean is I put it in my wastebasket. I'd worked up my steam, I guess. Anyway, I wrote everything to my husband instead, and I mailed that, and he understands.
2: Well, why were you so frightened? Why did you want me?
1: After the show that night, I came back to my dressing room, and the note I wrote to Fofo was gone, disappeared. Somebody had taken it out of my wastebasket.
2: Uh-huh. You wanted me to find out who and get the letter back, huh?
3: Yes. Whoever had that note could murder Fofo and use it to put the blame on you.
1: And I don't know who that could be. I don't know the people around here yet, but... Fofo's so popular, I can't imagine anyone else wanting to use that letter.
4: I would kill him any day of the week.
1: What? Otto!
4: The show must go on, but somebody else can lead the band, eh? I wanted to find you, my child. Lolita, she will be all upset, I said to myself.
1: Otto, what did you mean? You said you'd kill Fofo?
4: Who are these people?
1: Miss Brooks... Mr. Valentine, he's sort of a detective.
4: Well, naturally, I would expect that.
2: Relita was just telling us that she doesn't have many friends around the circus yet.
4: So? She has me and my brother, too, the boy, Freddy. Have you seen where he is, Relita?
1: No, I haven't, but what did you mean
2: sure,
1: when...
2: Sure, come on, let's have it. Why would you kill Fofo?
4: Everybody knows that. My foot, you see? I didn't always toodle on an oboe and wave batons in a striped coat. I was on the wire. Otto the Magnificent. Yeah. So one day I fell and was injured. But Fofo, you think he would help pay my 2 years of hospital bills, the way the law says?
3: Then why did you come back to his circus?
4: Why not? Perhaps to kill Fofo. I don't know. But neither does Fofo. That's what makes it interesting.
1: Oh, Otto, stop it. You shouldn't say things like that.
4: You are very mixed up, my child. And very innocent.
2: Uh-huh. And you're trying to tell her that nobody likes Fofo, check?
4: Liked. Past tense. He was popular because he always liked to have around him the people who hated him. If this makes no sense, why try to understand that he's dead, isn't he?
2: Yeah, practically. Killed by an elephant.
1: Otto, is that true? That there were others besides me? Then that letter I wrote isn't so important at all, is it, Mr. Valentine?
4: Everybody hated him. Even my little brother, Freddy, the sweetest boy in the world. And a good entertainer, too, but out of a job. You think Fofo would give him work? No, Fofo laughs. He thinks it is funny I should have to support my brother.
2: Skip it, Otto. What about the man who was with the elephant?
4: What?
2: The one walking alongside when it happened in there. Trainer, whatever he is.
4: His name is Boxer. Well, I don't know, but he probably hates Fofo, too.
2: Okay, thanks. You've covered up enough for Alita.
1: What?
3: George, where are you going?
2: Well, I'll start with the snakes,

0: Here. Down this way, I guess.
1: You sure that snake is locked up tight in that box?
0: What, Susie here? Don't you worry about her, mister. Not a fang in the circus, didn't you know that? Harmless as a 10-foot piece of garden hose or a goddess snake.
1: Yeah, well, never mind showing me. Just keep the lid shut, huh, will you?
0: Sure, all right. Some people don't like snakes, I guess. Me, I kept him in my bathtub at home ever since I was a kid, and he hid him.
1: That him over there?
0: Yeah, there he is. Got them all chained up separate.
1: Well, that's the sheriff's work.
0: Poor old Emir. You know that elephant's been with us almost 5 years.
2: Him?
0: Oh, hello, Boxer. Me is all it's on.
1: I'm George Valentine.
3: Oh, yeah. Sheriff sent word. Snooping, huh?
1: No, not exactly.
0: Boy, look at the chains they got on him. No, what's the matter, baby? They got you.
3: All right. Show them the snakes. That's what you come down here for, ain't it?
0: Sure, Boxer. Take it easy. All right, there we go, Susie. Don't eat up all his hay now.
1: Wait a minute now. Better not let that snake get so close to his trunk, had you?
3: Look, Mr. Valentine, the AMA here wouldn't care if a snake crawled up his trunk.
1: Okay. Hey, look, get her out of here, will you? That's good, thanks.
0: You're welcome. All right, Susie, off we go. Back to bed, that should be.
1: So it wasn't the snake, huh?
3: Come here, Mr. Valentine. All right, don't be afraid. The ammo won't step on you. All right, our boy. Give me your ear, boy. Ah, that's it. Here, look.
1: What's that? Bunch of brands?
3: Same idea, only you mark the ear. See? Double X, that's one circus. Triangle, that's another. Crossed lances, little crown, that's for digging trees up for some Maharaja.
1: Yeah, a whole string of them. In other words, the Amer has been through the wars, huh?
3: He's older than you or I or anybody else around here. Been everywhere and done everything. And Mr. Valentine, never once has he caused a bit of trouble. A freight train couldn't make him nervous or jumpy.
1: Then what did?
3: I don't know.
1: Suppose somebody put a lighted cigarette to his ear.
3: Well...
1: Suppose that stick you carry just happened to poke him at the right time.
3: There was only me and the girl on top near him. Nobody did nothing like that.
1: Well, if he's such a peaceful elephant, then how do you explain his actions?
3: Maybe you don't explain it. Animals are funny, Mr. Valentine.
1: Sure, I know. An elephant never forgets. So maybe he didn't like Fofo either, huh?
3: Don't be ridiculous.
1: All right, then what happened? Something sent the Amer off.
4: George?
1: Yeah, Brooksy, out here. I'm just trying
4: to... Come here, quick. Here. Over here, George.
1: What's happened? You here from the hospital?
4: Yes, but here he is.
5: Well, this is Mr. Valentine.
1: Now, that's right. Who are you?
4: George, it's Fofo.
5: Yes, of course it's me. A quick recovery, wasn't it? I think I have 9 lives.
1: Oh, now, wait a minute.
6: Fofo, what happened? What are you doing here?
5: Now, hello, Otto. Relita? Well, don't all stand there as though I were a ghost or something. I've been down to the hospital. I was in town. I heard on the radio what happened.
4: George, he died. The sheriff just called.
6: Wait, I don't understand.
1: Oh, I get it. Somebody else was doing your act for you. All that clown makeup and costume,
5: yes,
1: somebody...
5: Yes. Ach, but Otto, I'm so terribly sorry. Only you yourself kept asking me to give Freddy a chance.
6: Freddy...
5: Otto... Poor fellow. He loved his younger brother a great deal, and he wanted him to work so badly. It's really his fault, I suppose, that Freddy is dead, no? Well, it couldn't be anyone else's fault, could it?

0: Now, back to George Valentine. Fofo, the fearless clown, seems to be a man with nine lives, because it never occurred to you or the other thousand people who saw an elephant suddenly run berserk and trample him that the man under all that makeup wasn't Fofo. No, it was really a boy named Freddy who only wanted a job with Fofo's circus. Well, now Freddy is dead, and if your name is George Valentine, you go down to the hospital to make sure of your facts this time.
1: Of course it was Freddy. Who else would it be? He spoke to them, the doctor said. Did you hear what that doctor with the glasses said?
2: Freddy didn't say anything, Otto. He couldn't help any.
1: No. No. How could a poor boy know who killed him?
2: Oh, Otto, Otto, snap out of it, will you, please? I know how much you loved your brother. But what's done is done.
1: Yes. Yes.
2: Besides, what do you mean, know who killed him?
1: Did I say that? Well, why not? Fofo killed him.
2: How do you figure that?
1: Look. Closing time. All around us, people going home. But for the circus, time off, that's all. 2 hours between afternoon and night performances. Freddy liked the night performance best.
2: Look, Otto, I asked you why Fofo would kill your brother.
1: I don't know.
2: You mean because Fofo so gratuitously took this afternoon off? So accidentally put your brother in his place?
1: It was a new performance.
2: Yeah, yeah, that's what the big man told Miss Brooks. New lights, new costumes, new music, the works. Fofo wanted to drag some publicity men from downtown to watch with him from out front for a change.
1: That's what he told Miss Brooks.
2: You think it's a lie?
1: Everything he does is a lie.
2: Okay, prove it.
1: I can't. And Mr. Valentine, you will waste your time forever if you try to. You can't always win, so...
2: All right, wait a minute. Come on, hop in. I'll drive you back to the grounds.
1: No, no, it is closing time for me, too.
2: Well, where are you going?
1: I will walk back through the park, I think. Go, I'll see you later. I'm not young enough to just walk out on a job. All I mean is for me, it is over. I will stop trying to say Fofo is evil. I will let you waste your time.
2: This is dressing room?
3: In the railroad car, George. It's the drawing room.
2: Oh, yeah. Nice way to live. Sure he's gone?
3: It's through the office part, they said.
2: Oh, yeah, here we are. Keep out, private, do not disturb. Nice, friendly sort of guy.
3: George, wait.
4: Well, Mr. Valentine, you're snooping, huh? Perhaps you came to steal something, huh?
2: Yeah, maybe I did, Fofo. A letter.
4: Uh-huh, a letter? Let me see, you represent Relita, don't you?
2: So, I guess I might as well start looking, huh? Where is it, the desk?
4: You know, I like you. You are very shrewd.
2: Now look, Buster, she wrote a letter. It explained what kind of a guy you are.
4: And why she would like to kill me.
2: So the letter disappears. Somebody stole it. It doesn't take much shrewdness to figure you're the boy who took it.
4: Relita is very young. She needed to be taught a lesson.
2: She's already learned it. Stay away from clowns. But I suppose you got a lot of fun out of scaring her to death.
4: Now here. You may have it. It has served its purpose.
2: Thanks. Thanks a lot. Fofo, you enjoy things like this, don't you? What this guy Otto says about you is true.
4: I think we can skip the psychoanalysis, yeah? Otto's stupid. He would never be able to do anything about the way he feels.
2: I might.
4: Sit down, Valentine. You know, you advertise for danger. You're the kind of man I've always wanted to meet.
2: Oh, no thanks, Buster. My job's finished.
4: What?
2: Yeah, the reason I was hired, at least. So now the coast's clear to solve a murder, isn't it? And right now, I'd rather hear what Boxer has to say.

0: Yeah, that's what I'm doing now. Here, hold the flashlight a minute.
1: Well, maybe Fofo let it slip, but he mentioned you were claiming the Emir wasn't to blame today.
0: I know. And earlier I said I couldn't see how anybody could have made the Emir do it. I still don't.
2: But you say one of the men heard someone out here.
0: That's right, Miss Brooks. Two nights ago. Roustabout says the Emir was snorting around. Sure. Of course, I told Fofo. But you think he'd be interested if it was murder? You think he'd do anything but laugh over it?
1: All right, skip it, Boxer. Just what happened two nights ago?
0: Well, this roustabout was waked up by the Emir. Came over to see what was the matter. Sure, there was a man here. But he disappeared before he could get a look. Didn't report it. Didn't think it was important until today.
2: George, look. It's a sliver. A thin little sliver of wood.
0: What? Huh? Looks like a chip from the sawdust. Let's see what it looks
1: like. No, wait a minute. Look out. It's broken already. Polished white wood. That's not sawdust.
0: Well, maybe it's sharp. But that's nothing you're going to hurt an elephant with either. Here, I'll show you how tough the Emir's skin is.
2: Don't poke him.
0: If you think that was what was riling him up, when you got another thing coming.
1: Wait a minute, hold on. Now, you listen to me. Boxer, what would happen if you took the elephant here back into the main tent? The way he was when he tore loose this afternoon when the accident happened.
0: I don't get you.
1: Could you guarantee to the sheriff to have enough chains or enough men to keep him under control?
0: Sure, Ronnie.
1: All right, the tent's empty now. It's between shows. Everybody's available.
2: Yeah. George, what do you want to do?
1: A little reconstruction, Brooksy. It just occurred to me that the only one who can solve this crime in a hurry is the Emir himself.

0: You all set, Otto?
1: You want everything the same. All right, all right. Start your silliness.
2: Old Sourpuss himself, where have you been?
1: I'm back, aren't I? I guess, Mr. Valentine, I've been thinking about what Fofo should think about. How you can't always win. But you will never teach him.
3: What do you mean?
4: All right, let's get this parade going.
2: Come on, you know the Sourpuss, he plays bad music anyway.
3: Why aren't you ready to walk through this thing, Fofo? Haven't even brought your snake box in yet. Haven't even started a somersault.
2: No, I will do my part. Don't worry, I'm not afraid.
3: Oh, skip it. It's because you know I don't need to go through with it, isn't it?
2: Is it?
3: Sure. It's because you know I've already got the answer.
2: Have you?
3: Yeah. Yeah, on the way back from the hospital, I stopped to pick up a book on elephants. Take the aimer here. He's been through the wars, hasn't he?
2: No, that band is making so much noise.
3: Oh, you're with me, all right. But here, look. The brand marks on the aimer's ear.
2: Boxer, give me the stick there.
5: Well, don't you want me to lead him around like I did?
2: No, I take him. I can handle him. Well, give it to me, I said.
5: Well, sure, boss.
3: Never mind. Here, take a look. Three X's. That's a circus. A crown. Boxer says he must have pulled up trees for a Maharaja once. Cross lances. Well, in India, that was the best job an elephant could get, wasn't it? Only goes to the biggest and finest. Battle elephant.
2: You are the expert, not me. I suppose the lances might mean that. What are you driving at?
3: The aimer's memory. Something way back in his training. Something he'd do on the right command, automatically, fast as lightning. Practically a reflex action.
2: Yeah, well, go on.
6: What's up, Valentine?
3: Oh, let's get this over with, Sheriff. I don't like it. Otto, stop that music. Hey, Otto, stop it.
7: What's the matter?
3: Okay, now. Play the same tune you played this afternoon.
7: What? But I have told you, everything is the same
3: opening as it performance was of the new show was this afternoon. Sure, that's right. Everything was new, even costumes and music. So play that same march.
5: Sure, I told you it was different, Otto.
2: Yes, go on, Otto. You write the music, play it. Mr. Valentine wants everything the same. Unless you are afraid to.
3: Be quiet, will you? Otto, your instrument, I remember, is an oboe, a reed instrument. Well, is this white sliver of wood yours? It's a broken reed.
7: What?
3: Somebody dropped it the other night, doing something that made the aimer get all excited. Playing softly in his ear, maybe. Testing a composition, maybe.
7: I don't understand at all.
2: Yes, you do. You're wasting time. Come on, boys, you don't need a leader. Play out the same arrangement you did this afternoon.
7: Wait!
2: Let her go. Here we are, Valentine. The Emir and I.
3: What's the matter, Otto? The Emir here is really harmless. But if a man were turning somersaults in front of him and suddenly some horns started blaring out...
7: Wait! No, Mr. Valentine. Wait, boys!
3: I don't know the notes, but something deep in the elephant's memory, maybe. Battle elephant. And I suppose there must be a call for charge. At least that's what they use battle elephants for.
7: Stop it! Stop that music! Stop it! Stop it! All right. I am the one you want.
2: Imagine trying to kill me. He's tried it before. But that's what his scheme was.
3: Oh, he had good enough reason, I guess.
2: No, but the irony of it, Mr. Valentine, he worked up such a beautiful way to kill me. I always told him he was never smart enough. And then his plan backfired so tragically. No wonder he fainted when I told him his brother had taken my place.
3: Uh-huh. Well, I just talked to Otto back there. He won't say anything. But how can he? Because he can't really prove that you'd caught on to what his plan was, that you had his brother take your place on purpose.
2: Well, and can you prove it? No, of course not. So why talk about then, huh?
3: Yeah, that's right. Why talk about it?
8: George, let's get out of here.
3: Oh, leave me alone for a minute, will you, Angel? Don't you see? Fofo's right. I can't prove it.
9: We will return to our adventure with George Valentine in just a moment.

0: Well, the aimer won't have to be shot now. That's one good thing come out of it.
1: Oh, sure, sure, Boxer. And you can go right on having trouble with your boss, and Relita can still be practically blackmailed by the guy who's still got his eye on her.
2: Oh, George, stop beating yourself. There's nothing you can do about it. You said so yourself.
1: Yeah, sure. In fact, Otto told me that earlier, before he stumbled off to walk in the park. Said I'd waste my time forever if I tried to get back at Fofo. You can't always win, he said.
0: Yeah, poor Otto wasn't bright enough to get rid of Fofo.
1: And I came along, so he never got another chance at him. Maybe I don't mean that. I don't know. Well, on with the show.
2: Sure. Listen to them in there. In a couple of minutes, the fearless fraud will come galloping in with his little suitcase, opening the parade. And the people will scream and clap their hands for him and the snake with false teeth and his somersaults in front of the Emir.
1: So we don't like the way it ends, Brooksy. Hey, there's a police car come back to meet us, I guess. Come on, let's go. Only...
2: What's the matter?
1: Otto said a couple of funny things. And it was odd his not being willing to talk about anything after he confessed.
2: What?
1: In fact, it was funny he didn't confess earlier. The shock of finding he'd been responsible for killing his brother and all.
2: What are you talking about?
1: That policeman getting out of the car is a funny cab. Made me remember Otto's wanting to go to the park, that's all, then
3: hey,
1: showing
3: Valentine.
1: Up later.
3: Mr. Valentine,
0: this guy's from the park.
1: Yeah, so I noticed. City Park Zoo.
4: We need help fast. Along about closing time, somebody broke into the snake house at the zoo. And, buddy, our snakes aren't amateurs. Our biggest cobra is missing.
5: You have just heard The Fearless Clown, another Let George Do It adventure. Robert Bailey was starred as George Valentine, with Virginia Gregg as Brooksy. David Victor and Jackson Gillis wrote the story, and the music was by Eddie Dunstetter. Now, this is yours truly inviting you to another visit with Valentine, when you'll again hear what happens when you let George do it.

0: 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Tonight, Autolite brings you a story of tension and heroism. Fragile Contents Death, starring Mr. Paul Douglas. Before our play begins, here is a word about Autolite from our good friend, Harlow Wilcox.
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0: And now, with Fragile Contents Death and the performance of Mr. Paul Douglas, Autolite hopes once again to keep you in suspense.
3: All it took was a phone call. Until it came that morning, everything at the post office was the same as it had always been. I was just another postmaster, 40 years old, with the problems of some 80,000 people to look after. All it took was that phone call to make things a nightmare. As I said, the day was, well, just the day. I remember I was making up my mind to get busy on the stuff piled on my desk. It was 9:15.
4: Morning, Mr. Jordan.
3: Morning, Hartley. I was just going to send for you. Now, don't tell me that all this heap is for me.
4: That's right.
3: Well, didn't anybody weed it out?
4: Oh, it's been weeded, Mr. Jordan.
3: Oh, no. Well, if I must, I must. Well, even a parcel, I see.
4: It's marked personal.
3: From Paxton and Brown, something or other Broadway, New York City. Something Alex ordered? Oh, I remember. Sure, this must be that new type of lawn sprinkler I ordered. I should have had it sent to the house. Put it over there, would you? I'll take it along with me when I go home.
4: Here?
3: Yeah, that's fine. Post office, this is Jordan.
5: Jordan? Postmaster Jordan?
3: That's right. What can I do for you?
5: Plenty. You got a bomb someplace in the mail down there.
3: What? Hey, is this a joke?
5: This is no joke. Listen carefully. A guy I know sent another guy a bomb, a time bomb. It'll be delivered here in town. It was supposed to be set to go off at 7 tonight, but it ain't. He forgot to change the timer before he shipped it. It's set for 2:30 this afternoon, 5 hours from now. I don't like that. Maybe some poor guy like a mailman will get it instead of the guy who's supposed to. That's why I'm telling you about it. You got to fight it and stop it. Yeah, and another thing. It's fixed so it'll go off when you open the package. You got all that?
3: Sure, I got it, but... Well, how do I recognize this bomb? Who's it addressed to?
5: I ain't telling who sent it.
3: Well, I don't care about who sent it. Who gets it?
5: Who gets it?
3: Hello. Hello, don't hang up on me. Who gets the bomb? Don't hang up. Look, you're still there. I can hear you breathing. Hello. Hello. He hung up. Hartley.
4: Yes, sir?
3: You probably heard enough of that to know what's going on.
4: Yeah, something about a bomb in the mail.
3: Yes. Now, listen carefully. I'm only going to tell you once. Get out of here on the double. I want the assistant superintendent of mails and the dispatcher, Stewart and Fox. Get them in here as quick as you can. Got that?
4: Yes, sir.
3: All the help I can get.
6: Operator?
3: This is Jordan. How many inspectors are in today, do you know?
6: Just a moment, Mr. Jordan. Mr. Williams is in. Mr. Jackson left word that he'll be out in Lincoln County until tomorrow. Mr. Thompson entered the hospital this morning to have his appendix out.
3: One out of three. Suppose I should be thankful for that much.
6: What, Mr. Jordan?
3: Ring Ed Williams for me, please. Tell him to get over to my office right away. It's urgent.
6: Yes, sir.
3: All the possibilities.
7: You sent for me?
3: Yes, Foxy. Sit down.
7: Something wrong?
3: Plenty. Bomb in the mail.
7: Know much about it?
3: I'll tell you later. Williams and Stewart are in on this, too.
7: Man, are we in for a busy day?
8: Oh, Hartley said there was a hurry-up call in here, and so I can't excuse the loose collar.
3: Well, forget it, will you?
9: Hey, practically close that door in my face, Joe. Morning, everybody.
3: Sit down, you two. Sit down and listen, will you?
8: Uh-oh, no raises this year. I've been waiting for him to spring it on us.
3: Now, button it up, Joe. Here's what we do have staring us in the face. I just told Fox a minute ago, there's a bomb in the mail someplace.
8: A bomb? Holy...
3: That's right, that's right. A few minutes ago, I got a phone call. I don't know who it was. All I got were these facts. It's now 9:30. Well, between now and 2:30, we've got to find a time bomb which was mailed to somebody here in town.
9: Somebody? Don't have any name at all?
3: He didn't get around to that. Either he wouldn't tell me or he was cut off. I'm hoping, just a slender hope, I know, but I'm hoping he'll call back. We can't count on it.
9: How do we know this isn't a leg pull, Doug?
3: We don't, but we can't afford to take chances with somebody's life. Would you?
9: Oh, no.
8: Well, what kind of a package?
3: We don't know any kind.
8: Oh, that's great.
7: That spreads your field out something terrific.
8: How?
7: Not only have you truck packages, you have carrier packages, too.
8: Well, a carrier wouldn't have that big a package.
7: Use your hat. The powerful explosives we have nowadays and the small wiring circuits possible, why not?
8: Yeah, that's right. Well, I'll give you another. How about a newspaper roll? That's big enough, isn't it? Carriers handle them, don't they?
7: That's right.
3: Well, here's what I think. If that thing was mailed early this morning, it's either out there in the parcel post bin or at one of the substations. If it was mailed last night, it's probably on one of the trucks right now.
7: Or else it's been delivered.
3: Or else it's been delivered, yes.
8: A lot of stuff's off the trucks by now.
3: Well, that complicates it, but let's do what we can as fast as we can. Fox, you round up all of the special delivery cards. Send them out after those trucks and get all packages back here. We'll go over them after they get here. Try to get the drivers to remember what's been delivered and where. Skip the insured deliveries. This won't be insured. And get as much back as you can.
7: What if they can't remember everything?
3: Leave that to me. But do this, too. Call the substations. Get all their stuff in here.
7: Will do. Anything else?
3: Not now.
7: I'm on my way.
3: Stewart, go through our own stuff in the back. Let me see. Delivery from the New York Central's number 3 hasn't come over from the station yet, has it?
8: No.
3: Well, that makes it a little better. Get everything we've got together in one place and keep it there. Now, keep the out-of-town packages out of it. Just add the stuff from the substations and the trucks as it comes in.
8: And the pickup trucks, of course.
3: What?
8: Well, some of the drop boxes out in the suburbs are for letters and parcels both. We'd get some packages coming in on the pickups from those boxes.
3: Yes, I'd forgotten that.
8: Yeah, the trucks will be in here by 11. Well, might as well go ahead with everything else until they get here.
3: Yeah, just so we get them as soon as they come in. I'll leave that to you.
8: Yeah, if we're going to do all this, I better get on it. No use standing here any longer than necessary.
3: No. Go on. Go ahead.
9: You want me to check the packages, right?
3: I don't have to tell you your business, Ed. I know your record as an inspector.
9: Well, fill in a little more for me, would you, Doug?
3: Okay.
9: This a time bomb?
3: Well, that's what he said. We have less than 5 hours now.
9: I got that. What else about it? Would it be safe to open it?
3: No. It'll go off if you open it. He said so.
9: It's rougher and rougher. Well, I'm going to get help, Doug.
3: All you want.
9: I use your phone?
3: Help yourself.
9: Thanks.
6: Operator?
9: Outside line, please.
6: Thank you.
10: State Police, Company A. Sergeant Rock speaking.
9: Oh, Rocky, this is Ed Williams, post office. Is Jesse in today?
10: Yeah, what?
9: No, don't call him. No time. Tell him to come on over here right away, would you?
10: Sure. What do you want with explosives experts? You got a bomb?
9: Well, maybe. Keep it under your hat.
10: You know me.
9: Oh, another thing, Rocky. You got the fluoroscope just now?
10: Touchy one, huh? No, we loaned it to Company E up at 4.
9: Well, I could use it, that's for sure.
10: It's only about 100 miles. I'll call them up and get them to fly it in. Probably get it to you in an hour or a little over.
9: Good. And you'll tell Jesse?
10: Will do.
9: Now to work, Doug.
3: Same here, boy.
9: How about those carriers? About 100 of them, aren't there?
3: 94.
9: Oh, can you do it? Can you hit them all?
3: I don't know. All I can do is try.
9: I'll bet you're thinking of the same thing I am, remembering the same case.
3: Bowling Green, Kentucky?
9: Yeah. That poor devil of a carrier, alive but barely.
3: That's one reason I want to find this bomb before our luck runs out.
9: We're going to see that it doesn't run out.
3: I hope you're right, Ed. I sure hope you're right.

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0: And now, Autolite brings back to our Hollywood soundstage Mr. Paul Douglas in Elliot Lewis's production of Fragile, Contents, Death, a tale well calculated to keep you in suspense.

0: They were all on it now. Williams, Fox, Stewart, and all the others we could trust to keep a cool head. The lid was on every place possible. The average man buying his 3-cent stamp, it was business as usual. We didn't even let the majority of the help know it. But off in one of our fairly isolated corners, a pile of packages was growing. I looked at the clock. 10:20. Just about an hour gone. 4 hours left. Stu, how are things going?
1: Well, who knows? Well, it can be expected in a thing like this, I suppose.
0: Better wipe off that sweat before somebody tumbles. You know, the day isn't that hot.
1: Oh, thank you.
0: Are many of them wise yet?
1: I don't think so, yet.
0: It'll probably get out. You know, things have a way.
1: Yeah, that they do.
0: How are you standing at yourself?
1: Well,
0: Worried?
1: Well, I'm not very happy.
0: Happy? Well, none of us are.
1: Yeah, I keep thinking, what if I get hold of the thing when...
0: Have you ever been in an explosion?
1: No.
0: Well, you weren't in the service, no. Ever see an explosion and been close to one?
1: Yeah, well, I came by once just after a gasoline truck tangled with a pole and took off. Yeah, it was pretty bad.
0: Mm-hmm, I see. Joe, would you like to take the day off?
1: Oh, no, I wouldn't think
0: well,
1: of
0: no,
1: that.
0: No, wait a minute. Nobody'd blame you, really. I wouldn't.
1: No,
0: I promise you.
1: I can't do that, Doug. What if I did and the thing got by and I could have prevented it? I'm nervous, maybe. I don't like the setup, maybe, but I'm not chicken. I'm staying with it.
0: I didn't suppose you wouldn't stay with it, Joe.
1: Well, they say every soldier figures that the next bullet isn't going to get him. That's the way I'm figuring myself on this deal.
0: Good idea. The only thing we have to worry about, where is this one aimed? Thirty. 2 hours gone. I went back to the mail room.
2: Hello, Doc.
0: How's it going?
2: We have all this so far.
0: A lot of work. Any leads, Ed?
3: Not yet. Not even anything suspicious.
0: Well, how can you tell?
3: Can't tell, really. Oh, sometimes there's something about the handwriting or the printing. I guess you just feel it sometimes. I don't know. I don't get anything like that in this stuff.
0: Oh. Well, not even a fake return address?
3: Not a one in the lot. None of the locals, anyway. Tomorrow.
0: Fluoroscope in yet?
3: Oh, plane's in. They phoned me a few minutes ago. It's on the way over. Be here any minute.
0: That's a help.
4: Miss Jordan, telephone.
0: Okay, what line?
4: 8.
0: Thanks, I'll get it. This is Jordan.
5: Mr. Jordan, this is Malloy on truck 15.
0: Yes, Malloy?
5: I got the word about getting back these packages. Everything's practically okay, only this. My second delivery, I left one off at this place, 1724 Lime Street. I got back there a while ago, nobody's home.
0: They were there when you left the package?
5: Yeah. Fat, bald-headed guy took it, as I remember.
0: Well, check the neighbors.
5: I already have, Mr. Jordan. Nobody knows for sure where they went. There's some talk about them leaving for Washington this morning, but I can't pin it down. They drove, anyway. Car's gone, garage is empty.
0: Well, that's using your head, Malloy. At least we have something to shoot at. Remember the name?
5: No, I don't. But that fat guy sure looked like a crook. Tabbed him for one the minute I laid
0: by. What's this?
5: Huh? Oh. Miller came driving out, caught me, and said you were hunting a package of stolen goods in the mail. Maybe he shot his mouth too much, huh? Wasn't I supposed to know?
0: Oh, no, Malloy. It's all right. I forgot that he knew what we were after. You say you got everything else.
5: Yeah. Be right in if you say so.
0: You do that.
5: Check.
0: Foxy.
6: Yeah?
0: Look up 1724 Lime Street and get the name.
6: Anything else?
0: Get that name, and then get on it to the state police to intercept them if possible. Those people who received a package this morning, and they may have left town for Washington. They're probably driving. By luck, they may not have opened that parcel yet.
6: That's a long shot. Going on a trip, carrying an unopened package. I doubt it.
0: It's against common sense, but we have to try. You try, Foxy. Twelve o'clock. Lunchtime. I ordinarily eat at Bailey's. Not today. We had sandwiches and coffee brought in. The coffee was welcome, but we didn't seem very hungry. Alone in my office, sipping coffee, all I could think about was the time was half gone. It made me forgetful. This is Jordan.
7: Haven't you forgotten something?
0: Huh? Oh, hello, dear. Forgotten something?
7: I'm down at Bailey's waiting for you. I've been here 25 minutes. We're lunching together today, remember?
0: Oh, that's right. Today is Thursday. Well, look, Alice, I'm afraid I'm going to have to stand you up.
7: You'll
0: something's
7: be sorry.
0: Come up.
7: There's the best-looking man sitting sitting in here all by himself. The tall, rugged, iron gray type. You know how I go for those. He'd probably be glad to buy me a meal.
2: Yeah, try him and see. I have confidence in you, sweetheart. Anything to save us a buck.
7: Then you definitely aren't coming.
2: I'm afraid not. I'll tell you all about it tonight.
7: Sometime, remind me never to marry a busy executive again. Bye.
2: Bye. What have you got there, Foxy?
6: Things on my mind, Doug. First, let me get this one off. The cops picked up the Morgans.
2: The Morgans?
6: A couple who were driving to Washington. Found them in a service station on the edge of town.
2: You get the package?
6: They'd already opened it. Nothing much in it except some fancy sport shirts for Morgan himself.
2: Well, they're on their way again?
6: With apologies. Understand they were scared silly. Morgan offered to show the cop the shirts. Even wanted to give him one. Afraid they were stolen goods.
2: Well, I'm glad that's cleaned up.
6: Just had a call from the Woodmount branch.
2: Go on.
6: Remember Spicer?
2: Who? Spicer? Yes, yes. Suspicion of robbing the mails. What about him?
6: Looks as though he's hung one on himself this time.
2: Well, how's that?
6: Well, as I say, this clerk out at Woodmount put a bunch of packages in the bins just before he quit last night. He remembered one for Dr. Turner. This Turner, it seems, collects magazine first editions. Sometimes these aren't worth insuring, sometimes they are. They're always worth something more than their original price. This package looked like one of those.
2: What about the carrier, Spicer?
6: Seems he blew in just as the place was about to close. Said he forgot a bag of his with some new shoes he'd bought. He drifted through and out again. Nobody paid any attention at their time.
2: And this morning, Turner's package is gone, is that it? Where's Spicer?
6: His day off. Substitute's working.
2: They're sure the package is gone?
6: Well, Turner called to ask if it had come, and they couldn't trace it. That's how they were sure it was missing.
2: I don't have to tell you the next move, do I?
6: Already tried. Called his rooming house. He's not in. Didn't come in last night either. Do I call the police?
2: I'd better do that, Foxy. Thanks.
6: Even if he has the thing, he's surely opened it by now.
2: I think so myself, but we can't be sure. We can't take chances. I'd better call.
7: Operator.
2: Get me the police station.

0: Ed, any luck with this pile of stuff?
1: One that's uncertain. Trying to make up my mind.
0: That's so. Let's see.
1: Here.
0: Not very big.
1: Well, it wouldn't have to be.
0: Addressed to Jack Gordon, 128 Andrew Street. That anybody important?
1: Never heard the name. If you ask me, it's a kid.
0: And so why?
1: Well, the return address.
0: Oh, Columbia Foods Incorporated. I don't
1: know. Cereal coupons. Fluoroscope indicates a watch inside. Furthermore, let's put a stethoscope on it. Here, put it in your ears.
0: Okay.
1: You get it?
0: Yeah, it ticks all right.
1: Question, is it a dollar watch or is it it?
0: It's a watch, probably.
1: Probably.
0: Look, let's play it safe.
1: That's what I thought.
0: In here?
1: Ordinarily, no. But we couldn't detect anything that would trigger the thing, so we'll put her in the water bucket. Here.
0: Did you put the wetting agent in the water?
1: Yeah. It'll soak through the wrapping quicker. And through anything else inside that much faster. That does it. Inside takes a little longer.
0: Reminds me of the time I put in as an inspector.
1: I hear you're pretty good, Doug.
0: Just lucky.
1: Getting the walkers lucky? Well, better have a look at your toy here.
0: Yeah.
1: Easy, easy. Off she comes. There. Oh, looks like we were right the first time, Doug. Here, have a pocket watch. Genuine Hoppy.
0: Keep it for a souvenir.
1: That's one kid we owe a watch. Will the budget stand it?
0: It'll strain it, but it won't break it.
1: Let's step out back. I need a cigarette.
0: Good idea. You heard about this carrier, Spicer?
1: Foxy told me. Got him yet?
0: No, the police haven't.
1: Maybe the police haven't got him, but has it?
0: The clock's hands were still going around. 1:30. Just about 1 hour to go, and still we hadn't found that bomb. We hadn't found it. We hadn't found the missing carrier. All we found was a new headache every few minutes. This is Jordan.
2: Mr. Jordan, this is Malloy again. The driver, you know.
0: Oh, yes, Malloy. Do you have something new?
2: Sorta. See, Mr. Jordan, it's like this. While I was eating lunch, I kept thinking, and all of a sudden I remember this other package I delivered this morning out on Beach Ave. So I drive over here to see about it. I'm at the house now.
0: You got the package? Have they opened it?
2: No, it ain't open, but... Well, you better talk to this lady, Mr. Jordan. She won't listen to me. Here, Mrs. Bates, this is the postmaster on the line, himself in person.
3: Hello, this driver says you're the postmaster. Is that right?
0: That's right. This is Douglas Jordan.
3: Well, I don't understand all this about the package which came from my husband. First this man delivers it, and now he wants it back.
0: He's perfectly right, Mrs. Bates. We'd very much like to have that parcel.
3: Well, I don't see why. It has my husband's name on it. It's the correct address.
0: Well,
3: I'm afraid that I can't give it back until my husband has a chance to examine it.
0: What did our driver tell you, Mrs. Bates?
3: Had some story about stolen goods, but that doesn't make sense.
0: Well, you see,
3: anyone would know that my husband would never...
0: Someone may have confused him with another Bates. Have you thought of that?
3: No, I hadn't. But I am still sure that my husband should pass judgment on this.
0: But
3: if I were to take the responsibility and I were wrong...
0: Well, let me take the responsibility, Mrs. Bates.
3: He might not see it that way. He might say I let myself be talked into something.
0: Mrs. Bates, believe me, I'm sure your husband would be the first to thank us if he knew.
3: Well,
0: on my word of honor, we must have that package.
3: Well, it's your responsibility. Do you understand? Here, young man.
2: Thank you, lady.
3: But I don't think my husband will thank you. He doesn't like anyone connected with the government. None of you.
0: For that, I'm sorry, Mrs. Bates, but thank you for giving us that parcel. 1 hour. Please, let this one be it. But it wasn't what we were after. A box of advertising pencils, that was all. Then it was a half an hour. I forced myself to stay in my office, waiting for a call that they'd caught Spicer, or that someone, somewhere, had turned up something. Ed, any luck?
1: Not a bit. We've combed everything, not a thing.
0: They haven't caught up with Spicer yet.
1: I think that's a false lead anyway. If he has the thing, he's opened it by now.
0: That leaves us nowhere.
1: Yes, it does.
0: Somebody's forgotten something. That must be it.
1: Maybe. It'll be all a hoax, you know. What's the matter? Don't you want it to be a hoax? All this effort and nothing to show for it. That it? Want to repeat the Walker business? Catch a murderer through the mail?
0: No, no, Ed, no. I just want to be sure.
1: He's out, you know.
0: Who?
1: Steve Walker, the brother. He's out of jail. Didn't you know? Why are you looking so funny?
0: Steve. Walker. Steve. He said he'd get me.
1: Yeah, well, so what?
0: Where do they put it? Where's that lawn sprinkler?
1: Lawn sprinkler?
0: Now I know.
1: Hey, where'd that package come from?
0: I had it right here all day. Didn't even think about it. Came early this morning.
1: Let's not think. Let's move. Give me that.
0: Is there time?
1: I think so. Better be. Hey, Jesse, got another one.
0: Fluoroscope.
1: Yeah. Get her under the fluoroscope.
0: Look.
1: That's her brother. That's her, all right.
0: Do you have time to take it out to a safe place?
1: Oh, sir, all we can do is put her in the water bucket. Take her into the alley and pray.
0: Okay.
1: Here goes. Oh, water, get through that wrapper. Jesse, get her out of here. Doug, we'll give her an hour just in case.
0: Five minutes. 15 minutes. 30 minutes. 45 minutes. 1 hour.
1: Well, Doug, there she is, all in little pieces. Be glad those pieces aren't you.
0: I am, Ed. Believe me, I am.
1: Pretty good collection of evidence. You can go after Steve Walker with this, Doug.
4: Mr. Jordan, telephone.
0: Coming.
4: On four.
0: Got it. This is Jordan.
3: I couldn't bear the thought of you plodding away down there. Maybe you'd like to hear about my luncheon, dear. It was the most exciting...
0: But it better be good. Wait till you hear the one I thought up for you.

0: 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Tonight's star, Mr. Paul Douglas.
1: Marlo, I've got a new slogan for you.
0: What is it, Oscar?
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0: Presents Mr. Fred McMurray in Windy City 6, featuring the Dixieland music of Red Nichols and his Five Pennies. This to be followed by the First Lady of Suspense, Miss Agnes Moorhead. And then on February 22nd, in answer to your many requests, Backseat Driver, repeated for you with its original stars, Fibber McGee and Molly, all on Suspense.
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Personal notice. Danger's my stock and trade. If the job's too tough for you to handle, you got a job for me, George Valentine. Write full details.

0: Say, you all set for another visit with Valentine? I hope so. Because, as always, we have what I think is a real peachy little bit of mayhem in store for you. It's a little thing called Sucker Stunt, which will give you a rough idea as what is about to take place. In case you want the gaps filled in, why don't you forget about me and watch how George handles the situation on Let George Do It.
1: Dear Mr. Valentine, I'll be back around 10:30 and then we'll get the guy.
2: What? Go on.
3: Well, that's all it says, George. Just a note shoved under the door. I found it when I opened up. Dear Mr. Valentine, I'll be back around 10:30 and then we'll get the guy. There's no time or signature.
4: Hello. What's the matter? Well, you waited for me, didn't you? Oh, I'm Tim McGee.
2: Is that supposed to mean something?
4: Well, sure, I'm the guy who...
2: Yeah, I know. You wrote this note.
3: But you didn't sign it.
4: I what? Why do you like that? I'm so wound up, I don't know what I'm doing. Sure, Tim McGee, that's my name.
2: Sit down, you look worn out. Been up all night?
4: Working. Here, let me unload, huh? I'm a photographer, see?
2: Yeah, so I notice.
4: Work up the north side of town. You know, weekly newspaper, that kind of stuff. I'm doing all right, see? I could support her myself. That's what gets me. That's what I don't understand.
2: Her? I thought it was a guy you were out to get.
4: Oh, well, sure. His name is Florio.
2: I think you'd better start at the beginning.
3: What happened? Did somebody steal your girl?
4: Huh? Oh, no. It's my kid sister, see? She's only 18, lives with an aunt, but I feel sort of responsible. But you know how girls that age are. She won't listen to anything.
2: She mixed up with this guy?
4: I'm afraid she'll marry him. His address is down
2: here. What's wrong with him? Why do you need me?
4: Look, Mr. Valentine, I'm just an ordinary, dull jerk. My sister won't listen to me. But I want you to see this guy. All this romantic European stuff, there's something fishy with it.
2: Look, I still don't get it. What's fishy about it?
4: Look, he's never told her what his business is. And he won't tell her. He's a good 20 years older than her. I phoned him once, you know, trying to meet him, have a beer or something. But you know what he said? It was none of my business. Had to stay away from him or I'd get a nosebleed.
2: Yeah, nice guy. Okay, Tim, you got his address. Let's go take a look at Florio's nose. Just for size.

You are listening to Let George Do It. Our adventure will continue in just a minute. Now back to George Valentine and Let George Do It.

0: We're sort of separated. Maybe that's it. I've been a sucker myself.
1: You said 412, didn't you?
0: Florio's. We buy and sell. Looks more like a bookie joint. Jewelry, leather goods, exchange, musical instruments.
1: Well, that must be him right there in the window, that dark boy with the light teeth. Busy as a beaver. Okay, I'll go inside and take a look.
0: Yeah, but what are you going to say? You'll spoil everything if you're telling
1: me
0: what.
1: Don't worry. I'll think of something.
0: Look, if you can strike up a conversation, make him spend a little time, maybe you could... Wait a minute, here. Here, take this.
1: Huh?
0: Sell it to him.
1: Your camera?
0: Yeah, sure. It's got a couple scratches. Anyway, I got another. I get him wholesale.
1: Well, from the looks of the place, you'll probably get clipped.
0: Yeah, that's what I mean. It'd be worth the price even to have that much on him. Here, ask for 175. That's what it was, wholesale. Go ahead.
1: Yeah. Well, it's another sucker stunt, but okay.
0: I'll wait for you.
2: Good morning.
1: Hello. You, Florio? You the boss?
2: Also the cook and bottle washer, yeah. You have business?
1: Yeah.
2: Of course, Mr. Valentine. It's a pleasure.
1: Oh, you know me?
2: Oh, yes. I have been in this neighborhood 15 years. What is it, the camera?
1: Yeah.
2: Sell or loan?
1: Well, see what it's worth.
2: Mm-hmm.
1: Don't think I've ever stopped in your shop here before. Pretty good business?
2: Pretty good taxes. How is your business, Mr. Valentine? You must get a great many strange cases.
1: Oh, I do.
2: Well, a Jefferson Mini, eh? 2.9 lens.
1: Yeah, good condition. Practically new.
2: Oh, it seems a shame to sell. Do you have a little time?
1: Why?
2: Oh, not about the camera. I just thought you might have lunch. You see, if you wouldn't mind, my wife is a great admirer of yours.
1: Your, wife, Florio?
2: My boss. My bed is 3/4. Not beautiful, but then so am I. And such a wonderful...
1: Florio,
2: cook,
1: let me see that camera a second, will you?
2: Oh, the scratches. I didn't even notice.
1: No, neither did I. Nice compact camera, though. Mm-hmm. Fits in my pocket without its even being noticed.
2: Yes, why sell it? But if you wish, I give you a loan. But this is not important. It is lunch with me and my wife and children.
1: I'd love to, Florio, but some other time, okay?
2: Uh-huh.
1: Right now, I got to straighten out a sucker.
0: Hey, but what did he say? What did he...
1: Here's the money. $25.
0: 25?
1: What's the matter? Not enough?
0: Oh, sure, but...
1: All right, come on back to the office. I want you to sign a receipt.
0: But, Mr. Valentine, I got work to
1: look,
0: do today.
1: Look, if a guy's crooked, you want him nailed legally. Well, come on, let's get going.
0: Mr. Valentine, what is this? You've been driving almost 3 hours now.
3: Mr. Valentine doesn't like to talk while he drives.
0: But even when you went back up to the office, you didn't explain...
1: I had some phone calls to make, that's all.
3: I think he telephoned your sister, Tim.
1: Oh, is that nice, Angel?
3: Hmm?
1: He knows he hasn't got a sister.
0: Now, look.
1: Just like he knows that the first time he saw Florio was probably when he walked by the shop this morning. Took a look at Florio so he could describe him to me.
0: Look, I don't understand you at all. I don't know.
1: Okay.
0: If I'd known that you weren't going to believe anything I said, I'd have gone someplace else. Holy smoke, look at the time. I got work to do. What do you think you're taking me anyway? My wife will be worried if I don't phone her.
3: Oh, I thought you said you were separated from your wife, that she was no good.
0: Well,
1: how could you phone her if she doesn't have a number?
0: What?
3: I checked that while George was talking to the police.
0: To the police? Well, sure. I really got a wife, but she don't live in the city. We don't even speak. What is this, Apple Junction?
3: Don't you know?
0: No. Never been out this way before.
3: Oh. May I read him the early morning newspaper, George? It's just a little item, not very important. Mr. Ben Roberts, a salesman for the Fruit Growers Equipment Company, said that he picked up the hitchhiker about 100 miles north of Apple Junction shortly after midnight, and that the man held him up and left him after traveling south only a few miles. The man was described as ordinary in appearance, about 35 years old, about 5 feet 9 inches in height, wearing overcoat and hat.
0: Well, I guess that could be almost anybody, couldn't it?
3: Taken from Mr. Roberts was $112 in cash, including a $50 bill, a good luck Canadian dollar, and a brand new camera, Jefferson miniature with an F29 lens.
0: Hey, that's a coincidence.
1: Yeah, isn't it? Doesn't say anything about scratches, does it, Angel? Where the camera serial number should have been?
3: No, George.
0: Now listen, both of you.
1: Oh, Tim, it's as old as the hills, that gag. You want to fence a stolen item, but you see a newspaper story about it, so you want to be careful. You get somebody like me, who's known in the neighborhood, to make the sale for you. After I'd handed you the money, you'd have made up another bright story and disappeared.
4: That's not true.
1: I didn't say it was. I haven't accused you of anything. But, brother, you use the word sucker a little too loosely. Oh, I know I stick my neck out putting an ad like mine in the paper. And all too often, bright boys like you try to take advantage
3: George,
1: of it.
3: George, turn right. There's the sheriff's office.
1: Yeah.
0: No, let me out. Please let me out. I'll explain everything.
1: For once, Buster, I'm going to make a sucker out of the guy who tried to make me a sucker.
0: No, please. Please keep going. I didn't do it. I never even been in this town before, honest.
5: Well, well, look who's here. If it ain't Tim McGinn. Been away?
0: Oh, no.
1: Okay, sucker. Now I start enjoying myself.

0: Well, Tim here has never really been in any trouble before, Mr. Valentine, but he sure fits the description.
1: Yeah, I'll say he does.
2: Oh, be quiet, will you? What are you doing here anyway, Ames? He's the hired hand out of my wife's place, Mr. Valentine. Nobody believes him.
0: I sent for him just a few minutes ago.
1: Well, day off. I guess I can do anything I want, can't I?
0: Ben. Oh, Ben.
3: Right here, Sheriff. Just admiring the calendars in your office. Better than the ones in the barber shop. Oh, excuse me, lady.
0: Ben Roberts, Miss Brooks, Mr. Valentine.
4: Roberts, the one who was robbed at midnight last night?
3: First time in 17 years on this road. Let me tell you, Mac, I've picked up hitchhikers all my life, and not a single one of them has ever held me up.
0: Skip it. Is this the guy, Ben?
2: Of course not. Of course I'm not.
0: Is he?
3: Well, it was night. I don't want to just come right out.
4: Here's the camera. He scratched off the serial number. He hasn't been searched yet for the money, but...
0: I'll do it right now.
2: Let go of me. Get your hands off.
0: Yeah, here's his wallet. It's your pen, ain't it, Ben?
3: Me?
0: Sure, with a trick flashlight. You showed it to me once, remember?
3: Yeah.
2: Look, I found it, I tell you. I found it someplace yesterday.
4: I don't know... Oh, stop trying so hard, Tim. Here's a $50 bill in the wallet. You don't see them very often.
5: George, look, a Canadian dollar.
3: Oh, cut it out. I don't have to see all that stuff.
4: You don't have to be a nice guy, Mr. Roberts.
3: Yeah. Who's kidding who? I recognize him. Sorry, sucker.
4: Okay, Sheriff, that's it. So long, Tim.
2: I'll get even with you, Valentine.
0: Hold on a minute, Valentine. You're not leaving. While you were out driving with this bird, I got another case.
4: What do you mean?
0: Well, apparently sometime around midnight last night, about 50 miles south of here, that's where Tim McGinn's wife lived. Well, that's when the doctor says she was murdered.
2: What's that? What'd you say? My wife? Oh, no, she can't be.
4: And at the same time, Tim was committing a robbery 100 miles north of town.
0: That's what I mean, Valentine. I really need your help. Tim's the only good suspect. But since you proved he couldn't do it, I mean, well... Now you've given him a perfect alibi.
4: Okay, Sheriff. Don't rub it in. And all I wanted was to keep from being played for a sucker. Oh, brother.

0: Now, back to George Valentine. If your name is George Valentine, you don't enjoy being played for a sucker. And so when Tim McGean comes into your office with a weak-kneed story, you waste no time in turning the tables on him. You take him out to Apple Junction, where you prove that he committed the hitchhike robbery of a salesman north of town. Oh, no, you're no sucker. Not much. Because now you find that at exactly the same time, Tim's wife was being murdered south of town.
1: Ben, you could have made a mistake, couldn't you?
2: Well, I might have, George. That's your name, isn't it, George? We had a sales manager once whose name
1: was... Well, I mean, when you identified that guy, he's strictly a medium-sized, medium-everything character.
2: You can say that again.
1: Well, you hesitated. Yeah, I remember you hesitated.
2: That's right, George. So I did. A man hates to point a finger at another man and say, put him in jail.
1: Yeah, I know how you feel. But maybe you were wrong.
2: Well, now, a man's a fool if he don't say he's wrong once in a while. At least that's what the milkman said to the prize fighter's wife.
1: Yeah, uh-huh. Well, it was late at night. Maybe you were out with some of the boys earlier. Don't remember too well.
2: Tell you a funny thing about me, George. I like a good time as well as the next fella, but not when I'm working. See that? You don't get solid gold watches in my outfit for just flirting with waitresses. No, sir. Last night, I might have been tired, but I was wide awake and alert. Anyway, how do you explain all that stuff of mine? He had it, didn't he?
1: Okay, Ben. Okay, Skipper. His wife was quite a dish, I understand.
2: Search me. But she owned an orchard, the sheriff says.
1: Yeah, that's what bothers me most. Tim McGean's the only one to benefit from her death. And he's got a perfect alibi.

0: Don't take it so hard, Valentine. We haven't even got a fingerprint crew from the city out there yet.
1: Apparently, it wasn't just a cold-blooded murder.
0: No, no. She was strangled and slugged over the head. Crime of passion. It's all it could be where a woman like Doris McGeehan was concerned.
1: So if it wasn't done for a money motive, then I don't see why you think it had to be Tim McGeehan.
2: Angel, I'm going to throw a curve back at that guy if it's the last thing I do. Come on, let's go see where it happened.
0: Okay. Hey, you, Ames.
3: Yeah?
0: Come on with us.
1: Ames?
0: Yeah, McGeehan's hired hand. He can show

0: Nice orchard. Not a bad-looking little place.
1: Yeah, careful of the loose board there.
2: Hey, get off the porch. Who is it?
1: Hello, Joe. My deputy. Mr. Valentine, Miss Brooks.
2: Oh, come in, folks.
3: You weren't here yesterday, Mr. Ames?
1: Oh, no, ma'am, not me. Day off. I always go fishing on my day off. Spend the night in the hills.
2: Here, Mr. Valentine. Here's where the body was.
0: Who found it?
1: Joe here. Come out to ask a couple questions about Tim after you phoned saying you had him.
3: Well, it certainly was a fight here, wasn't there?
0: You'll see. Table knocked over and rug kicked up.
2: Yeah, and the front door was open, just the way it is now.
3: George, where are you going?
0: Back door. Through here, isn't it?
2: That's right, Mr. Valentine.
0: Yeah. Locked.
1: Hey, what are you doing?
0: I want to shut the front door, that's all. Uh-huh. Latch was on this one, too, wasn't it?
1: What are you driving at?
0: Oh, simple type crime, Sheriff. Ames, where did you say you were last night?
1: Well, up in the hills, I told you.
0: Sure, I know, but where are the fish you caught?
1: Well, I only got one. I ate it. Now, looky here.
0: You notice the two glasses there on the table, Sheriff?
1: Yeah?
0: You say Mrs. McGeehan had no particular friends
1: or
0: anybody?
1: Well, there's a couple of fellas, but it only took about 2 seconds to cross them off fast. One was up in San Francisco, the other was at the party.
0: Never mind. I think I know how to wrap this crime up for you fast. And I'll enjoy doing it, too.
3: George, what are you talking about?
1: We're not far from the highway, Valentine. Almost any transient or bum could have wandered
0: over
1: here.
0: All right, look at the evidence, Sheriff. Mrs. McGeehan was alone, right? Yeah. Then someone came, a man, but he couldn't have just broken in because both doors were locked.
1: Well, that's true, but
0: if he'd been a stranger, there's a telephone. She got a call for help. Besides, whoever it was, she gave him a drink.
1: Well, you got to break Tim McGeehan's alibi. He hated her, I tell you. They fought lots of times. I've seen him.
0: Ames, I know it'd be nice if we could hang it onto him, but we can't. So who's left but you?
1: Well, now, wait a minute, Sheriff. He paid no attention to her, only worked
0: here. I told you it was a simple crime. Just because you know him, stop shutting your eyes to the obvious.
1: Well, let go of me. I didn't
4: Ames,
1: do it.
4: Ames, come back.
1: I didn't. I'm not going to get railroaded.
3: Look out, George.
0: Oh, no, you don't.
4: Buster.
1: Holy smokes. He's such a nice guy.
0: All right, you got your murderer, Sheriff. Lock him up.
5: Valentine, I know you're sore at me.
3: All right, if I use your one chair, Tim?
5: Oh, sure, sure. Not a very fancy cell, I'm afraid.
0: Tim, now listen to me. I was sore at you, sure. That camera deal, you played me for a sucker.
5: Well, I never pulled a robbery before.
0: For a while, I thought maybe you'd suckered me into helping you with a gratuitous alibi.
5: Mr. Valentine...
0: All right, forget it. Relax, would you? Sheriff will be here in a minute. He's got Ames, all right.
5: What?
0: Yeah, so I thought I'd better be a nice guy and warn you what the penalty is for armed holdup. Robbing a man of several hundred bucks worth of stuff.
5: But what did you say about Ames?
3: You'd better worry about yourself for a change, Tim.
5: What?
0: Of course, first offense could be heavy. You might be out in a couple of years, but...
5: Look, what are you driving at? I know what a dumb thing I did.
0: Oh, no. Maybe it was smart. This man, Ben Roberts, got held up last night up north and reported it as soon as he got into town. The early morning papers printed the story. Well, that was quite a break. Good piece of luck.
5: Piece of what? Look, you're getting me all mixed up.
0: You didn't come to see me until after the banks had opened, 10:30, remember? So you'd have had a chance to go get some money, pick up a Canadian dollar and a new camera. After all, the newspaper told you what kind to buy.
5: No, that's not true. I don't know what you're talking about. Then what's that you said about Ames being...
1: Let go of me, will you? Let go of me!
6: Cut it out, Ames. Get in there. Go
1: Sheriff,
6: on.
1: Listen. Get me a lawyer.
6: Lawyer's not going to do you any good.
1: Get me a lawyer.
5: Well, I'll be... So that's it. He did it. Ames did it. He killed Doris.
0: Now you see what I mean about thinking of yourself?
3: The penalty for robbery, Tim, could easily be 5 years.
2: You send for me, George?
0: Hmm. Oh, yeah, Ben. Stick around. You too, Sheriff.
5: I can't get over it. Ames. He never even noticed Doris. Just a hired hand. I ran. I didn't even think of looking for him.
3: What did you say?
5: I mean...
0: 5 years, Tim. So how about it? I understand what kind of a spot you were in. The only big suspect for her death. She played around and you hated her, even if you didn't live there anymore.
5: Mr. Valentine, I don't know what...
0: I gave you a start a minute ago, huh? You read about Ben's robbery in the newspaper. You knew nobody'd ever believe you unless you had a foolproof alibi. You figured it was better to take a lesser rap in order to make sure of dodging the gas chamber.
2: Hey, what's all this, George?
0: Oh, well, you gave me the idea, Ben. You wouldn't have described the hitchhiker in such general terms unless you really hadn't got too good a look at him.
2: But he had my camera.
0: Well, he was running. He was in the city. He saw a list of what was stolen in the newspaper. He realized he'd fit the vague description. So, He went around and bought the stuff, filed the serial number off the camera so you couldn't check it, and also so I'd be sure to see through his story and nail him. In fact, he hired me to nail him.
4: Holy smoke.
0: Oh, Sheriff, ask the other guy to step in here, will you please?
1: Sure. You, come in here. That's all right. Just stand there in the door.
0: Uh-huh. Medium-sized, about 35, wearing hat and overcoat. What about it, Ben?
4: Well, you mean, could that guy be the one who held me up? Oh, gosh, I don't know. Who is he?
1: Cop, I dressed up. Okay, thanks, Joe.
4: Don't that beat all? You know, I'll grant you, it is pretty hard to identify a man.
5: Never mind. I'll tell the truth.
0: Well, now you're getting smart, Tim. Only what happened that made you so sure you had to pull all this?
3: Yes, what did you mean a second ago when you said you ran? You didn't even think of looking for Ames.
5: Well, I was there after it happened at Doris.
0: All right, go on. They'll need your testimony.
5: Well, I went down to see Doris last night. I was good and sore. She'd been playing around with guys on the QT. Even if we are separated, it doesn't mean that you can... Well, anyway, my fingerprints are probably all over the house. When I got there, the door was open. She was lying there dead. I ran, hopped a truck to the city, but I had to make up something, didn't I?
0: And a robbery north of town was the golden opportunity, sure. Brooksy, you get all that down?
3: I've got it all, George.
5: What?
0: Sheriff, that does it. You can turn Ames loose now. I've broken the sucker's alibi.
4: Why, you dirty...
0: Oh, no.
4: George!
0: Stop him! Cut it out. All right, now take it easy. I didn't say you killed your wife, did I? Well, what's the matter? There's a fair chance he didn't. He just took advantage of a lucky break, that's all. The holdup.
1: What are you driving at, Valentine?
0: Hasn't it occurred to any of you that the holdup itself might be phony?
4: What's all this?
0: Yeah, that Ben here is just about the type guy who might have been mixed up with Doris McGee on the QT. The big traveling salesman.
4: Oh, George, you're crazy.
0: That last night he could have come into town from the south instead of the north after throwing away his camera and money and a Canadian dollar. Oh, Buster, it sure must have scared you today when the robber showed up. And of all people, her husband.
4: You're going to let him talk like that, Sheriff? I never even met this Doris.
0: When we searched you today, Tim, you had Ben's fountain pen, the one with the trick flashlight, remember?
4: What if he took it off me last night when he held me up?
0: Careful, Ben, careful. Don't get tangled up now. If anybody had stolen it from you, they'd have taken it out of your pocket, right? And if so, why didn't they take that solid gold watch you're so proud of?
3: George, that's right.
5: Hey.
0: Of course, Tim claimed he'd found the pen someplace.
4: Sure, that's
0: so
4: the point.
0: So it couldn't have been stolen anyway, huh?
5: Wait a minute. Let me think. Never occurred to me.
0: Found it yesterday, you said, Tim. Come on, now. I remember. Sometime yesterday, or last
4: Don't
0: night.
4: Don't listen to him. How would he know where
5: I'm trying to remember. Shut up.
0: Where'd you find it? Where, Tim? Someplace around your wife's farm, maybe. Last night, maybe.
5: Wait, I got it. Yeah, sure, the pen. I picked it up. Sure. I know where. Sure. Mr. Roberts.
4: No. Look out. Get out of my way. I'll kill you, too.
0: Wait, Sheriff.
4: That doesn't...
3: George. George, I know Ben Roberts is the murderer, but the only trouble is... Look at Tim McGee's face. Like the cat that ate the mouse. Of course, he did make a sucker out of you, but...
0: Brooksy, stick around. In about 2 seconds, I'll settle once and for all who's the sucker in this case.
7: You are listening to Let George Do It. You will hear the conclusion of our adventure in just a minute.

0: Mr. Valentine, he confessed, so what's the difference?
1: Tell me now. Where did you find his pen, Tim?
0: Well, you don't need it as evidence. I'll remember eventually, but last night I was so scared and upset.
2: That you don't remember at all?
0: Well, it must have been around a farm someplace.
1: Uh-huh. You just pretended you knew so that he'd...
0: Well, it did the trick. Boy, that guy's a real sucker.
1: You're pretty good at taking people in, too.
0: Well...
2: But it's so stupid. If you'd come to George in the first place and told him the truth instead of going out to buy that camera and pretending...
0: Robert's phony hold-up story might never have been broken.
1: Ah, he's right, Angel. The way it worked out.
0: So, now I'm all clear. I pick up my $50 bill and camera from the sheriff and walk out. I gamble my whole savings and maybe 5 years in prison, and now I'm free and don't even cost me a cent.
1: Hmm. Whole savings account, huh? Well, here, look at this. Camera's worth over 200 retail, isn't it?
0: Well, sure, I can get at least... Hey, wait a minute. No, give me that.
1: Oh, no. Here's the receipt you signed. I bought that camera for $25. Get the picture? So long, sucker.

You have just heard Sucker Stunt, another Let George Do It adventure. Robert Bailey is starred as George Valentine, with Virginia Gregg as Brooksy. David Victor and Jackson Gillis wrote the story, with music by Eddie Dunstetter. Now, this is yours truly inviting you to another visit with Valentine, when you will again hear what happens when you let George do it.

0: Good evening, students of the mystic marvels of manifold murder. This is your host, extending a cordial invitation to step through the creaking door of the inner sanctum, where we probe deep into the dark and cavernous depths of men's souls to see what makes them kill. Our clinic here is the whole vast world of crime. And you who listen in may hear us dissect our characters at a safe distance. And unless your nerves are strong, you'd better take my advice and keep your distance.
1: Why, Mr. Host, that's not the kind of advice to give folks. It sounds unfriendly.
0: Well, what would you suggest, Mary?
1: Well, give them some sort of friendly advice. Like pointing out to them the extra delight they'll get from a cheering cup of Lipton tea. Then go on to tell them why Lipton's is so downright delicious. Tell them that the reason is Lipton's brisk flavor. And don't forget to mention that brisk is the tea expert's own word for the spirited, full-bodied flavor of Lipton's. So refreshing and so zestful. Explain that Lipton's brisk flavor is never flat, but always lively and satisfying. And in closing, remind them to try Lipton's soon, because in every cup of Lipton's, there's extra enjoyment. Now, that's the kind of advice you should give folks.
0: Well, Mary, you seem to have given it to them already. So we can go ahead and get launched on Skeleton Bay. That's the title of tonight's story, an original radio play by Emil Tepperman. It's about a lady novelist, a writer of mystery stories. It opens at a swanky hotel with private cabins situated on a storm-swept, rock-bound coast. The story itself is all about... You guessed it. Murder. And here's Betty Lou Gerson as Carola Winter, the lady novelist, who will give us a blow-by-blow description.
2: I'll tell you first about the night I met Michael Barrett. It was in August at Skeleton Bay. I'd come to the hotel supposedly for a rest. That was what I kept telling myself. But in reality, I didn't know why I'd come here.
3: Skeleton Bay.
2: I'd seen the name advertised months ago.
3: Skeleton Bay.
2: Since then, it kept hammering at the inside of my brain.
3: Skeleton Bay.
2: Like the voice of implacable fate commanding.
3: Skeleton Bay.
2: Because I didn't like crowds, the hotel manager had given me a cabin near the beach all to myself. It was the middle of the night, but I couldn't sleep. The wind came in from the ocean, howling like a hungry beast across the shoals. And the pounding of the surf mingled with the angry, baffled growl of the sea. I sat at the window in the dark, staring out at the beach. I was restless, excited. It was then I saw the signal. It was just a winking little light. A few yards away on the beach. Someone was blinking a flashlight. On and off. On and off. I was able to make out the figure of a man in boots and a leather jacket. He was signaling toward the hotel. But to whom? I had the answer in a moment. A man moved past my window, going down toward the light. He had his collar turned up against the wind. His hat brim pulled low. But I knew who it was. Mr. Field. A small, furtive man who'd come up on the train with me. The two men met, barely a stone's throw from my window. I could hardly see them huddled closely together. This was excitement, mystery, intrigue, the stimulation I wanted and needed. I had to know what was going on. I threw on a raincoat, opened the cabin door. The wind swept my hair in a streamer, and the spray stung my face as I hurried down the beach. My blood began to race, my heart to pound. For those two men were not engaged in any conference. They were locked in struggle. It was a deadly silent struggle with only a grunt now and then. I saw the flashing gleam of a knife. But I couldn't tell who had the weapon. The tall man in the leather jacket or the furtive Mr. Field. And then I saw the blade plunge home into the throat of the furtive Mr. Field. I felt a sudden surge of wild elation. This was murder. I had witnessed murder. The tall man let the body of Mr. Field slide down to the sand. Then he looked up and saw me. He stood there with a bloody knife in his hand, and we looked at each other.
4: Who are you?
2: I'm Carola Winter. I have this cabin here, number 5.
4: You saw me kill him?
2: Yes, I saw you.
4: What are you going to do about it?
2: I'm going to help you dispose of the body.
5: He told me his name was Michael Barrett. He lived on the opposite side of the bay in the house high up on the cliff.
4: It won't be so easy to get rid of the body. If I had the boat, I could take him out and drop him over, but it's too rough tonight. If there was some place to hide him for a day, I could come across in the boat tomorrow night.
2: You can hide him in the closet in my cabin. Nobody will look there.
4: Better lock the closet door.
2: Yes, of course.
4: You sure nobody will come snooping here?
2: Nobody comes here but the maid.
4: All right. I'll be back tomorrow night with the boat.
2: Did you pick up the knife?
4: Yeah. Got it in my pocket.
2: Well, I guess that's all.
4: Good night, Carola.
2: Good night, Michael.
5: All night I sat up alone with the locked closet door between me and the staring, sightless body of Mr. Field.
2: At breakfast the next morning, they'd already discovered the disappearance.
6: And the maid says his bed wasn't slept in at all. Oh, think he could have committed suicide in the ocean. He was such a sneaky
5: I hurried through my
6: man.
5: Breakfast listening to the gossip all around me.
6: Yes,
5: now, in broad daylight, I could hardly believe the thing had really happened last night.
6: You know, the hotel manager thinks it might be murder. I heard him phoning for the police.
5: The police? I hadn't counted on that.
6: Anything wrong, my dear? You look sick.
5: I do feel a bit dizzy. I think I'll get some fresh air.
6: Oh, poor dear. It must be quite a shock to her. She came up on the train with Mr. Field, you know.
5: Out in the open air, I let the wind cool my fevered face as I hurried down toward the beach. It was only 9:30 in the morning. A whole day. A whole evening before Michael could come for the body. And the police would be around all day investigating, snooping. And all the time, Mr. Field would be sitting in my closet, staring blankly out of his sightless eyes. When I reached my cabin, I put a hand on the doorknob. Suddenly, I went cold all over. The door was unlocked. I stood still as a statue, listening. Yes, there was someone inside. Someone moving around. I only had my handbag. I had a pistol in it. I always carried it for protection. But my handbag was inside on the dresser. Slowly, I pressed the door open. Half inch, an inch. And then the door creaked.
1: Is that you, Miss Winter?
5: The maid. It was only the maid, of course. She'd be making up the bed. Why hadn't I thought of that?
1: Miss Winter, is that you?
2: Yes, it's I. What are you doing in that closet with those keys?
1: Why, they're just my pass keys, Miss Winter. I was just going to tidy up the closet.
2: I didn't ask you to do anything to the closet.
1: Well, but that's part of the job, Miss Winter. I'm supposed to do that in all the rooms.
2: Well, you leave this one alone. Keep away from that closet, do you hear?
1: Yes, Miss Winter. But I was only trying to help.
2: When I want your help, I'll ask for it. Now, please leave at once.
1: Just as you say, Miss Winter. I'm sorry if I did anything wrong.
5: Did she suspect anything? I hadn't liked her tone. Why? Why had I been so sharp with her? Now she'd surely think there was something in the closet. Something she shouldn't see.
2: At lunchtime, I didn't want to leave the cabin. I sat at the window. And I could almost feel the sightless eyes of Mr. Field staring at me through the closet door.
5: Someone at the door.
2: Who? Who? Just a minute.
7: Miss Winter? Miss Carola Winter?
2: Yes, I'm Miss Winter.
7: I'm sorry to trouble you, Miss Winter. I'm Detective Sergeant Smith from headquarters. May I come in for a moment?
2: Well, yes, please do. What can I do for you, Sergeant Smith?
7: We're out here investigating this Field business. He hasn't turned up yet.
2: Well, I'm sure he will in time.
7: Well, I wish I could be so sure, Miss Winter.
2: What do you mean?
7: We've gone through his room. Found some mighty queer things.
2: Queer things?
7: It seems this Mr. Field's in some sort of racket. There's a good chance he may have been murdered.
2: You don't say.
7: I understand you came up on the train with him.
2: Yes, yes, that's true. Yeah.
7: Did you have any conversation with him on the train?
2: No, none at all.
7: Uh-huh. You're the Carola Winter who writes the mystery novels, aren't you?
2: The same.
7: Yes, I've read every one of them. They're darn good, Miss Winter.
2: Why, thank you.
7: Do you think you'll get a plot out of this? I mean, Mr. Field.
2: Why, I can't tell yet. I wish you'd keep me posted on developments in case it does turn out to have a plot.
7: Well, I sure will, Miss Winter. By the way, we found this picture among the papers in Field's room. I'm showing it to everybody around in case they might recognize it. It's an old newspaper item, about 10 years old. Can't figure out why he was carrying it around. It's about a guy named Wycliffe. It's wanted for murder in Canada. Here, take a look at it.
2: I felt the blood racing in my veins, pounding at my wrists. The picture of the man named Wycliffe, who was wanted for murder in Canada, was a picture of Michael Barrett.

0: looks as if Michael Barrett is a lucky guy. With a beautiful woman ready to commit murder for him. Mm-hmm. But what'll he do when she runs out of victims and begins looking at him with a calculating eye? As for Carola, she sinned heavily. Because murder is the greatest sin. Yes, if you ask me, she'd better hope for a depression, then all wages will go down, including the wages of sin.
1: Well, I never knew that murder and economics were related, Mr. Host.
0: Oh, definitely, Mary. Take the high cost of living, for instance. Why, those prices are murder.
1: Oh, yes, Mr. Host, it is difficult when the cost of living starts to climb. But then, so often, the things that really add up to good living are just simple, inexpensive pleasures. Like that piping hot cup of Lipton tea that many of us find waiting when we come down to breakfast each morning. As you read the morning paper and sip that cheery cup of Lipton's, the whole world seems brighter. It's simply wonderful the way that lively, spirited Lipton tea gets you off to a fresh start. For Lipton's brisk flavor gives you all the natural zest of tea at its best. Gives you extra delight, extra satisfaction. So remember this, folks. At breakfast time, dinner time, or any other time when you want a grand, refreshing drink, pour yourself a cup of Lipton tea.
0: And now, let's get back to the rock-bound coast of Skeleton Bay and see how Carola entertains the grisly guest in her closet.
2: I don't remember now how I got rid of that Detective Smith. I told him I'd never seen the man in the picture and sent him away. The day was interminable. From my window, I could see the guests moving about the beach. But none of them went in swimming. The weather was too rough. I wondered if Michael would be able to bring the boat over tonight. If not, how much longer could I sit guard over Mr. Field in the closet? Now and then, I'd see Detective Smith poking around on the beach. And then, without warning, he was standing over the very spot where Michael had stabbed Mr. Field. I watched him bend down and examine something. Was there a telltale drop of blood there? Did Smith know that was the murder spot? I saw him frown. Then he stood up, walked quickly away. I had to know what it was he'd seen there. I slipped on a coat, went out. Started toward the spot on the beach.
3: Going somewhere, Miss Winter?
2: Oh, it's you, Detective.
3: Going anywhere in particular?
2: No. I'm just going up to the hotel for dinner. It's almost dinner time, you know.
3: Oh, fine. I'll walk up with you if you don't mind.
2: Not at all.
3: Hey, can I help you? I'll take your arm there.
2: Thank you. The sand is so soft.
3: Yes, it's still wet. We had high tide last night. Miss Winter.
2: Yes?
3: You a sound sleeper?
2: What? Why do you ask?
3: Well, I just thought maybe you might have heard something last night. Like a fight or something.
2: Fight?
3: Yes, yes. I was just looking at the sand back there, down near your cabin. It's all messed up, stamped around.
2: What's that got to do with me?
3: Oh, nothing at all. Except I think there was a fight there last night. Maybe that's where Mr. Field was killed.
2: You think Mr. Field was murdered?
3: It's beginning to look more and more like it, Miss Winter.
2: Somehow, I don't know how I managed to get through with the dinner. I hurried back to the cabin. I stopped at the door, shocked and unbelieving. There was a light inside. Someone was in there. This time, I had my handbag with me. I took the pistol out. Once more, I inched the door open. It happened. The thing I feared. The closet door was open. And there was the maid, stooping over the body of Mr. Field.
4: What are you doing there?
2: The body. It's Mr. Field. You killed him.
4: Suppose I did.
2: What are you doing with that gun?
4: What do you think?
2: No!
4: The wind was high, and the weather was rough. Unfortunately, no one heard the shot. I pushed her body into the closet next to the body of Mr. Field. close the door. Now, now I was a murderer, too. Who is it?
5: Let me in, Carla, quick.
2: Yes, yes. Michael, I thought you weren't coming. It's been a terrible day.
5: What happened?
2: Come here, I'll show you.
5: Is he still in there?
2: See for yourself.
5: Great Scott, a woman. Who is she?
2: The maid. She opened the closet while I was out.
5: You killed her?
2: Yes, Michael. I had to kill her. There are detectives at the hotel looking for Mr. Field.
5: I suppose if I was smart, I'd kill you, too. Then there'd be no one to talk.
4: Yes, Michael, that would be smart. Go ahead. Kill me, if you can. I knew he couldn't kill me because I'd seen it in his eyes. We were two of a kind, both wild, both reckless, both eager for the thrill of danger. He, too, wanted to be like the wind. We'd both been brought together here by some force stronger than either of us. And we loved each other.
5: Carla, darling.
4: Michael. No more now, Michael. We have work to do.
5: Yes. I'll take them down to the boat.
4: I'll help you. We carried Mr. Field and the maid down to the boat.
5: I'll take them out away and dump them.
4: And after that, Michael?
5: After that, then I'm going home.
4: To your house on the cliff on the other side of the bay?
5: Yes, Carola.
4: Michael, take me with you.
5: What?
4: Take me with you to your house up there on the cliff.
5: I'm sorry. I can't.
4: You can't? Why can't you?
5: Isn't anything I can tell you.
4: What are you hiding up there in the house on the cliff?
5: You mustn't ask. Please, Carola, you mustn't ask.
4: Why, you're married. You have a wife up there.
5: No.
4: Then what?
5: I can't tell you.
4: But you're going away, leaving me forever.
5: Not forever, Carola. Go back to the city. I'll come to you soon.

0: I returned to the city and waited. I waited a week, a month. But Michael Barrett did not come. I wrote to him, but there was no answer. And then one evening, I saw him. I was returning home in a taxi, and I saw him standing across the street looking up at my window. When he saw me get out of the cab, he turned and started to hurry away. Michael! Michael! Michael, don't go away! Michael, why did you try to run away?
1: Don't you know?
0: Well, you're afraid.
1: Yeah, let's call it that.
0: But you love me, Michael, don't you?
1: Carola, it's no good. There's nothing but ruin for both of us if I stay.
0: We'll be together forever.
1: It's impossible.
0: I won't let you go back to that house on the cliff. I don't care what it is you're hiding up there. I won't let you go back.
1: Goodbye, Carola.
0: Wait.
1: I'm going. Better forget about me.
0: Don't go yet, Mr. Wycliffe.
1: So you know about that, too?
0: I saw the old newspaper clipping Mr. Field carried.
1: I see.
0: Why are you looking at me like that?
1: You know why I killed Mr. Field? Because it tried to blackmail me about that old murder.
0: But Michael, dear, I'm a good deal smarter than Mr. Field. You see, I write mystery novels. I know how to handle such things.
1: What do you mean?
0: Wouldn't do you any good to kill me. I've written out all about you. Your real name and about that old murder in Canada. It would be found if I should ever be killed.
1: Oh.
0: Michael, darling, I'm blackmailing you. There's only one thing I want from you. Your love. It shouldn't be so hard for you to meet my terms.
1: All right, Carola. You win. We'll be married tonight.
0: Soon after we were married, Michael began going out evenings. Once, sometimes twice a week. Staying out all night. He'd return late the next day. When I asked where he'd been, his temper would flare up into something terrible. I stopped asking, but I couldn't rest. I had to know where he went. One evening, I followed him. He boarded a train for Skeleton Bay. At Skeleton Bay, he set out to walk from the station, and I followed. It was no longer summer. Trees were bare, and the night was forbidding. I kept behind him when he skirted the bay to the narrow road that led up toward his house high on the cliff. It was a small stone house, and the wind whistled around it, against it, and above it. I stole to one of the windows. It was barred, like a prison. Carefully, I raised my head above the sill, peered into a lighted room. Michael was there, with a woman. For the first time in my life, I knew the meaning of frustration, jealousy. Michael told me he wasn't married, but this woman, I'd helped him to do murder. I'd killed for him. I'd lied to that detective for him. And all the while, this was the secret he'd been keeping from me. I opened my handbag. I took out the pistol. I looked into the room again. The woman was alone now. Michael was gone.
1: So you put him up after all, Carola.
0: Michael, you sneaked out. You knew I was here.
1: I'm sorry you saw through that window, Carola.
0: Is that your secret? That woman?
1: Part of it, but it's the part you mustn't know.
0: But I do know it now.
1: That's why I've got to kill you, Carola.
0: That knife. You've still got that knife.
1: Yes, Carola.
0: Well, I've got this, Michael. He fell at my feet, and I looked down and watched him die. Now I knew why I'd really come to Skeleton Bay that first day. It was for this, to kill Michael Barrett.
2: So he's dead. At last. You've killed him.
0: You, the woman in the house. You saw me kill him?
2: Yes, I saw you.
0: What are you going to do about it?
2: Help you dispose of the body, of course.
0: Help me dispose of the body? Well, those were the very words I'd said to Michael Barrett down there on the beach. Now this woman was saying them to me. Who are you?
2: I'm Lisbeth Wycliffe. I'm Michael's sister.
0: Sister? And you want to help me dispose of his body?
2: See the bars on those windows?
0: Yes.
2: I've been a prisoner in this house for 10 years.
0: You what?
2: Michael killed the man I was going to marry 10 years ago in Canada. He murdered him.
0: But this house, this prison...
2: Michael brought me here. He's kept me a prisoner. Because he knew if I got free, I'd tell the world he was a murderer.
0: And that's the secret.
2: The secret he wouldn't even tell me.
0: Oh! I shot her. Yes, I killed her too. There outside the house, and she fell beside Michael. And I rolled both bodies over the cliff, down into the sea.
2: This is the end of my book. The best mystery novel I've ever written. I know that in writing it, I deliver myself into the hands of the law. But I can't stop. I can't help myself. So now, I'm finished. I will mail it to my publisher and wait for Detective Sergeant Smith to come and get me.
3: Well, it looks as if Carola's mystery novel will earn a lot of money after she's executed. Yes, but I'd say it's tainted money. Hmm? Why tainted? Because she'll be dead, and a ghost can't own money. So taint hers. The trouble with Carola was that her conscience was too little and too late. It told her not to commit murder after she'd done it.
4: Well, that's certainly too late, Mr. Holmes.
3: Oh, yes, Mary, especially for her victims. And now, what's on your mind?
4: Well, Mr. Host, right here, I'd like to say a word to our listeners on behalf of our veterans. You know, friends, ex-servicemen are returning to civilian jobs with a lot to offer their employers. They've had valuable training and experience in highly specialized service jobs. Many of them were able to keep up with their civilian jobs and learn new trades through special correspondence courses. And they're coming home fully equipped to do the same fine job as civilians that they did in the services. So let's give them every employment opportunity to put their increased skill to work.
3: And so, friends, we take our leave of lovely Carola Winter. She would have been better off if she'd remembered that the pen is mightier than the sword. Because the sword is leading her right back to the pen anyhow. Oh, yes, and remember, friends, when you go on a vacation, always insist on plenty of closet space. Yes, you never know what unexpected guests might drop in or drop dead. By the way, this month's Inner Sanctum mystery novel is Death in the Limelight by A.E. Martin. And next week, the makers of Lipton Tea and Lipton Soup will bring you another Inner Sanctum mystery directed by Hyman Brown. It's about a young chemist who discovers the secret of perpetual life. But he made the mistake of getting involved with death. So, until next Tuesday, good night. Pleasant dreams.
4: Here's a swell dish, folks. 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So get Lipton's noodle soup mix tomorrow. And don't forget to tune in next Tuesday night for another Inner Sanctum Mystery.
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around Dodge City and in the territory on West, there's just one way to handle the killers and the spoilers, and that's with a U.S. Marshal and the smell of guns.

0: Gunsmoke, starring William Conrad. The story of the violence that moved west with young America. And the story of a man who moved with it.
1: I'm that man. Matt Dillon, United States Marshal. The first man they look for and the last they want to meet. It's a chancy job, and it makes a man watchful and a little lonely.

0: looks like that doggone train's going to be late again, Mr. Jones.
1: You ever know what time it wasn't?
0: Well, no, sir, but it'd kindly make Dodge seem more civilized somehow if the train ever got in when it was supposed to.
1: It'd take more than that to civilize this town, Chester.
0: You know, I heard a fellow from the east somewhere spouting off over at the Dodge house the other day, and he said civilization follows the railroad.
2: He must own stock in the company.
1: Ah, hello, Doc.
2: It follows the plow, the way I heard it.
0: Oh, Doc, you wasn't even there.
2: Oh, there must have been some other fellow I heard.
1: You're up kind of early.

0: that shirt himself.
1: I mean, he might have done a better job if he used some soap.
2: I did use some soap. Doggone it, Doc.
0: Well, at least the politicians in Topeka and Washington have finally found out that we're on the map.
1: Might be better if they hadn't. They're probably fixing to raise taxes.
0: Now, Doc, Senator Hooper is here to study the problems of the farmers and the cattlemen firsthand. That's what the telegraph said.
1: He's more likely here to investigate the general laxity in law enforcement.
3: Look, that must be him standing there in the door of the coach, huh?
0: Yeah.
1: Yes, come on, Matt. Come on. It isn't every day you get to shake the hand that feeds you.
0: Well, it's sure not feeding me from very high on the hog, Doc.
1: Oh, now, if you weren't marshal, you might have to go and work for a living.
4: Greetings and salutations, good people of God. Thank you. Thank you. I hope you'll be just as enthusiastic when the next election rolls around.
0: Welcome to the frontier, Senator. I'm Matt Dillon.
5: It's a pleasure. I've heard a lot about you.
0: This is Doc Adams.
5: An honor, Doctor.
0: This is Chester Proudfoot, Senator Barclay Hooper.
6: Please meet you.
7: How do you do?
6: Can I give you a hand with that baggage, Mr. Sender?
5: Why, it's real kind of you, Mr. Cloudfoot.
6: You're Proudfoot. And you're welcome.
8: Hey, what about the homestead act?
4: I fully intend to meet each and every one of you personally to listen to your problems and to answer any questions you may have.
0: Are you hurt, Senator?
5: Hey, it's my arm, Marshal.
0: Doc, take care of me, will you? Come on, Chester. Will you move?
6: It comes from behind that baggage car, damn it, down at the end of the depot.
0: Yeah, that's the only place it could have. With the crowd all watching the train, nobody had noticed.
6: And nobody around here now.
0: Let's take a look back at the depot. Come on.
6: I can't figure out why nobody would want to shoot the sender. He don't seem like a bad fellow at all. For a politician, I mean. Anyway, he's... Look at there, Mr. Dillon.
0: Yeah, I see him.
6: That's old Willie Angel.
0: Yeah.
9: Well, I do declare, Marshal.
0: What's the matter, Willie? What happened?
9: Oh, some big galoot running heck for leather just knocked me down is what happened.
0: But you got a look at him?
9: No, never seen him before in my life. Just knocked me over, scat cat for breakfast, and went right on. Jumped on a horse there and rid off like the old Nick was after him.
0: Oh, I guess that's that.
9: If you don't mind, Marshal, I'll get on around there and hear the speaking. I was late already. Had to feed my sheep before I come into town.
6: This sure is going to give the sender a mighty bad impression of Dodge, Mr. John.
0: Yeah, maybe so, Chester, but he's still alive. At least so far.
10: Now listen just a minute, if you will. I've got a little story to tell you. Well, it's not so little, it's sort of a tall tale. Ever hear of the demon bricksetter from Williamson County? That'll have to do for his name, because I haven't ever heard of any other. Stories about him are popular mostly around Pennsylvania, but other places, too, call him their native son. Seems he came out of the hill country, a powerful 8-foot giant as wild and woolly as they come. First thing he did when he hit civilization was to get a shave and a haircut. They clipped him with tin shears and shaved him with a blowtorch. To cool off, he drank a nitric acid cocktail and a little sulfuric for a chaser. Well, sir, he surprised everybody when he announced that he was a bricklayer. But they gave him a job and he proved his brag. Seems he was used to natural stone. And when he picked up his first brick, why, he gripped it a little too hard and squeezed it into a fine red dust. But he soon got used to being gentle and really got to moving. He could drop bricks into place faster than 14 men could pile them loose beside him. And when he slapped on the mortar, the sparks flew like the 4th of July. Then he really got warmed up. Taking off his shoes, he used his toes like he had two more hands. By sundown, he had the building finished and rented. But it sure was one day's work. He had worn out 3 dozen helpers, set 10 million bricks, and made the building 12 stories higher than it was supposed to be. Well, I guess you know the rest of the bricklayers around the country were mighty impressed, and they began to perk up and take pride in their labors. Since that day, they've tried to equal the record set by the demon bricksetter from Williamson County. That's the main reason why today America has some of the biggest and finest buildings in the world. You might

that bricklaying has become a mighty constructive business. Say, isn't it nice being citizens of a country where you can laugh and talk about things free as a breeze? And write and read and worship, too. Yes, sir. Maybe you don't think about it much, but you should.

0: Roger. You just hold still a minute. This is going to hurt some, but I got to clean this wound.
1: Tell me, doctor, dressing... dressing a wound like this, wouldn't it be better to do it in the hospital instead of here in your office?
0: Hospital? You're in the prairie country, Senator. Just a moment now. We got one school, one church, one jail, 12 saloons, 5 dance halls, and a new hospital.
1: It's unthinkable.
0: There, that should do it. All right, now, we'll get this bandage on here, sir. Oh, any luck, Matt?
2: No, Doc. How do you feel, Senator?
1: I'll live. The bullet barely grazed me.
2: Any idea who might want to kill you?
1: Well, I might name a dozen or so. Washington, but here, no. Didn't anyone in the crowd see the shot fired, Marshal?
2: Apparently not. A man was seen running away right afterward, and he was probably the one.
0: Well, who saw him, Matt?
2: Old Willie Angel. The gunman knocked him down, getting away.
1: I presume the witness is trustworthy.
2: He always has been. He's a sheep herder. Lives alone out west of town. Kind of a stiff-necked old codger.
1: Hmm. You checked his gun, I suppose.
2: Oh, well, he's never been known to carry one.
1: I thought everybody did, judging by that crowd at the station.
2: Most of them do. Cattlemen, no more than sheepmen.
0: Well, you just lift your arm a little bit more.
1: Mm-hmm. Well, at least this witness should be able to recognize my assailant if he sees him again.
2: Well, I hope so. It's about the only chance we got. Provided, of course, the assailant doesn't get to him first.
1: What do you mean?
2: Well, he pulled out while I was checking through the crowd and went back home, I guess. I'm going out now and bring him in. He'll be safer with me than on his own. Meantime, I imagine you'll want to cancel your speeches, huh?
1: Marshal,
0: All right, Senator, you can roll your sleeves down. Just put on your coat.
1: Yeah, fine. Marshal, I led too many cavalry charges during the War of the Rebellion to be scared off by one bullet.
2: One's sometimes enough, Senator.
1: Nonsense. This chap has already proved himself a poor shot. No, Marshal, I shall speak to the people at 4 o'clock this afternoon from the front porch of the Dodge House exactly as I intended. All I ask is a reasonable amount of protection.
2: Well, I'll do what I can, Senator.

0: There he is, Mr. Dillon.
1: Yeah. Hey, Willie. Willie!
2: Yes, Lamont, you'll be right with you. Just as soon as I get these ornery critters into the pen here.
1: Yeah, but stretch our legs a little, Chester. All right.
0: I never could figure out how man could take up with sheep, Mr. Dillon. Sheep just ain't human somehow.
1: You know, Chester, sometimes humans aren't even human.
0: I guess so, but...
2: I said it before, and I'll say it again. The old rams and the ewes ain't no trouble. But them gall-dang lambs ain't got no sense at all.
1: What'd you run off to this morning, Willie?
2: I'll come back home, Marshal. Where'd you think? As soon as I heard there wasn't going to be no speaking.
1: Anybody been out here since then?
2: Of course not. Who do you think come clear out here?
1: That fellow who knocked you down this morning, Mike.
2: Sure. He ain't no friend of mine. What are you getting at, Marshal?
1: You're the only man in Dodge City who can identify him, and he knows it.
2: You mean he'd be after me?
1: That's right.
2: Man sure can get himself into a pass of trouble when he ain't meaning to.
1: Yeah. Why don't you come back into town with us, Willie? You'll be a lot safer.
2: For how long?
1: Oh, I don't know. Maybe just this afternoon. The senator's going to speak at 4 o'clock. That gunman might show up again. You could spot him for me.
2: Well, I'm real partial to speaking.
1: Well, good. It'll work out fine.
2: Yes, sir. Yeah, but I still got to think about the sheep. How to lead and took care of, I mean.
1: Well, you'll be back this evening, more than likely, in the morning at the latest. Well, you could throw out feed now, enough to do them. Chester will help you, Willie. He's very fond of sheep, aren't you?
3: Yeah.
2: That a fact now. Well, then you understand him, don't you, Chester?
3: No, I don't. Now, I wouldn't go as far as to say that.
2: Marshal, you know, there's one thing I don't figure out.
1: Oh, what's that?
2: Your job's to protect that there senator, ain't it?
1: Yeah, that's right.
2: Then how come you're bothering about me? I ain't nobody.
1: Willie, the day I start thinking that way, I'll take off my badge. Now, come on, let's feed those sheep.

0: Come on.
1: Matt, you're jumpy as a cat.
0: Yeah, I guess I am, Kitty.
1: That gunman who tried to kill the senator is probably 50 miles from here by now.
0: I wish I could be sure of that.
1: Well, worrying won't make you sure. Let me bring you a beer.
0: No, not now. Thanks, Kitty. I got to get on over to the Dodge House pretty quick.
1: When's the senator going to speak?
0: Not as soon as the honor guard gets here from the fort.
1: Oh, is he that important?
0: Well, he was a cavalry colonel with the Union Army during the war. Pretty good one, too, I guess. One of the officers present at Lee's surrender and decorated personally by President Lincoln.
1: Oh, well, you never know just by looking, huh?
0: Yeah, he's got nerve, all right. Might be better if he didn't.
1: You mean he'd call the speech off?
0: Yeah.
1: Matt, I think you're getting all worked up over nothing. Nobody's going to try anything today. Well, there'll be 300-400 people out there in the streets.
0: That's what makes it worse. With a crowd like that, it'd be awful hard to spot anything in time to stop it.
1: But he couldn't get away. He wouldn't have a chance.
0: Oh, we'd probably catch him, all right, but that wouldn't help the senator much.
1: Well, he probably knows that, so he won't try.
0: Kitty, a grudge killer, and that's what this one probably is, never cares much whether he's caught as long as he's able to carry out his grudge first.
1: What grudge? Senator Hooper's never been here before. He doesn't even know anyone here.
0: Somebody knows him.
2: Well, well, well. So this is what law enforcement has finally come to.
0: Hello, Doc.
2: Sitting here in a saloon in the middle of the afternoon, too, getting all liquored up.
1: You're wrong, Doc. He wouldn't even have a beer.
2: Oh, well, good. I'll have it for him.
1: Oh, sit down. I'll bring it over.
2: Thank you, Kitty. Oh, my. Well, you worried, Matt?
0: Wouldn't you be?
2: Well, I don't know. I've never been in this kind of a spot. I just cure them when I can and bury them when I can't.
0: Yeah. And in both cases, you collect your fee.
2: Well, I try to most of the time. Oh, by the way, where's Willie Angel?
0: He's in the back room there with Chester. We walked him around town for a couple of hours trying to spot that gunman, but no luck.
2: Well, maybe he left town.
0: I doubt it, Doc.
2: You figure he's going to show then, huh?
0: Yeah, he'll show somewhere in that crowd. And when he does, he'll have a gun in his hand.

Allegan is a nice little place, not unlike Dowagiac or Niles. But then small towns in Michigan are all pretty much alike. Saturday is a big night in town, of course. The week's farming is done. Sale crops are at market, and Mom, Pop, and the kids get slicked up for the square dance at the Grange Hall or the summer party at Chet's Beach Point Lodge. Winter means potluck dinners at the schoolhouse and breaking out the good food put up earlier in the year, and long, cold months before the red breast of the first robin is seen or the first apple blossom bursts out on the trees. That's about the time of Holland's Tulip Festival, the time when the city people begin to think of going over to Mackinac Island for a few weeks. It's the time of tree toads in the woods and sassafras smell along Route 5. Detroit is at a halfway point, and more than one young man's fancy turns to thoughts of the girl he left in Kalamazoo. That's springtime in Michigan, a state which all the time fulfills the promise of its motto. If you seek a pleasant peninsula, look about you.

0: There comes the cavalry, Mr. Dillon.
1: Still no sign of him, Willie?
2: No, sir, Marshal. I've been staring at that crowd from one end to the other, and I just don't see hide and hair of that fellow.
1: Well, keep trying. Stay behind me there toward the back of the porch, huh?
2: Yes, sir.
1: Well, Senator, you can still call this off, you know?
3: I don't imagine they have much use for cowards in Dodge City.
1: It's not a matter of cowardice, Senator. It's just plain common sense.
3: If you were in my place, would you call it off, Marshal?
1: It doesn't matter what I do, Senator.
3: You've answered me. Just tell me what you want me to do now.
1: Well, mainly just don't stand too far toward the front of the porch when you get up to talk. That way you'll be protected from anybody in that crowd on top of the buildings across the street over there.
3: I understand.
1: And I'll be right beside you here. Jess will be on the other side. And if either one of us says drop, you get down real fast.
3: Well, that you can count on.
1: You make sure he does, Chester.
4: Company! Yeah. Hello!
3: Marshal, I want you to know I appreciate your position, your responsibility.
4: Man the horse.
3: I have complete confidence.
1: Well, thank you, sir. And good luck, sir.
3: Thank you, Captain. Gentlemen. Officers and troopers of the United States Cavalry, and all of you good people of Dodge City, I intend to try once again this afternoon to make a speech which earlier, you may recall, was rather rudely interrupted. I had announced that I was coming here to discuss problems and take up grievances. So I could only assume that the unknown gentleman this morning must have had a very big grievance. And though I don't entirely approve of his methods, he did one thing I wish all of you would do. He delivered his grievance in person. Instead of telling it
5: Mr.
3: to...
5: Mr. Dillon!
1: Willie! Drop it! Willie!
0: Why, Willie injured himself.
1: He had a derringer hidden in the front of his shirt.
0: Did he kill him?
1: I don't know. Doc! Come on up here, will you?
3: But why, Marshal? I never saw this man before in my life.
1: I don't know, Senator. Captain, could you use your men to keep the crowd back off the porch?
4: First and second platoon, form of skirmishers. Move your platoon over there.
1: Willie, can you hear me?
6: Hurts, Marshal. Hurts all through bad.
1: Here, Chester, help me carry him inside, huh? Now, Willie, why did you do it? What is it you got against the senator?
6: Not senator. Colonel Barclay Hooper, Richmond 65. Rode over us, cut us to ribbons, him and his blue devils. Both my brothers murdered, sabered.
1: That was the war, Willie, but that's over. It was over the day General Lee surrendered.
6: Yeah, Lee maybe, but not me. Made him bow down. But not really Angel. I got away from him. I've been a-waiting.
7: Okay, just let me have a look here.
6: Hurts bad. Marshal, my sheep's out there. You gotta feed my sheep.
1: That's all right, Willie. I'll see they're taken care of.
6: They ain't just sheep. They're my friends. Only friends I ever had. Except my brothers, and they're dead.
7: He's unconscious.
1: Well, what do you think, Doc?
7: Well, it's about 50-50. It'd maybe be better if he did die. Well, Willie wouldn't last a year in jail.
1: Yeah. Well, Senator, looks like the war's still going on, doesn't it?
3: All this time, just waiting, he said.
1: Yeah. Kind of funny in a way. If he'd killed you 10 or 12 years ago, he'd have been a hero. Out of half the country, anyway. He tries the same thing today, and he's shot down as a criminal.
3: The
1: It's something to think about, isn't it, Senator?

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Produced and directed by Norman McDonald. Stars William Conrad as Matt Dillon, U.S. Marshal. Featured in the cast were Parley Bear as Chester, Howard McNear as Doc, and Georgia Ellis as Kitty. George Walsh speaking. 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
1: The following program is brought to you courtesy of the BBC. We present Dashiell Hammett's The Maltese Falcon, dramatized by Michael Bakewell. In the role of Sam Spade, Tom Wilkinson, Bridget O'Shaughnessy, Jane Lapoterre, Mr. Gutman, Peter Vaughan, and as Joel Cairo, Nicholas Grace. San Francisco, 1928.
2: Thought you'd like a cup of coffee.
3: Thank you, sweetheart. Put it down, will you?
2: What are you reading?
3: Celebrated Criminal Cases of America. In default of anything coming my way. Anything new?
2: No, Sam.
3: No missing husbands or unfaithful wives who need tailing?
2: Well, you should be grateful for that, at least.
3: Where is Miles, anyway?
2: Oh, he went out a couple of hours ago. Didn't say where he was going. Oh, I expect that's him now. There's a girl who wants to see you. Her name's Wonderly.
3: Customer?
2: Guess so. You'll want to see her anyway. She's a knockout.
3: Oh, sure in, darling. Sure in.
2: Will you come in, Miss Wonderly?
4: Oh, thank you.
3: Thank you, sweetheart. Won't you sit down, Miss Wonderly?
4: Thank you.
3: Now, what can I do for you?
4: Mr. Spade, could you... I thought... well, that is...
3: Suppose you tell me about it from the beginning, and then we'll know what needs doing. Begin as far back as you can.
4: Oh, that was in New York.
3: Yes.
4: I don't know where she met him. I mean, I don't know where in New York. She's 5 years younger than I am, only 17. And we didn't have the same friends. I don't suppose we've ever been as close as sisters should be. Mama and Papa are in Europe. It will kill them. I've got to get her back before they come home.
3: Yes.
4: And they're coming home on the first of the month. I didn't know what she had done until her letters came. There wasn't anyone I could go to for advice. I didn't know what to do. I mean, what could I do?
3: But then her letter came.
4: Yes, and I sent her a telegram to general delivery at the post office here. I waited a whole week, but no answer came. So I came to San Francisco to get her. I wrote her I was coming. I shouldn't have done that, should I?
3: Maybe not. It's not always easy to know what to do. You haven't found her?
4: No, I haven't. I wrote her that I would go to the St. Mark, and I begged her to come and let me talk to her, even if she didn't intend to go home with me. But she didn't come. She didn't even send a message. It was horrible. I wrote her another letter to general delivery, and yesterday afternoon I went to the post office. I stayed there until after dark, but I didn't see her. I went there again this morning, and I saw Floyd Thursby. He wouldn't tell me where Corrine was. He wouldn't tell me anything except that she was well and happy, but that's what he'd tell me anyway, isn't it?
3: Sure, but it might be true.
4: He wouldn't take me to see her. He said she didn't want to see me. I can't believe that. He promised to tell her he had seen me and to bring her to see me if she would come this evening at the hotel. He promised to come himself if she wouldn't. He said...
5: Excuse me, I didn't realize...
3: It's all right, Miles, come in. Miss Wonderly, this is Miles Archer, my partner.
5: Miss Wonderly?
4: Hello.
3: Miss Wonderly's sister ran away from New York with a fellow named Floyd Thursby. They're here in town. Miss Wonderly has seen Thursby and has a date with him tonight. Maybe he'll bring the sister with him. Chances are he won't. Miss Wonderly wants us to find the sister and get her away from him and back home, right?
4: Yes, that's right, Mr. Spade.
5: Well, we're always happy to help a lady in distress, aren't we, Sam?
3: You shouldn't have any trouble with it. It's simply a matter of having a man at the hotel this evening to shadow him away when he leaves and shadow him until he leads us to your sister.
5: Yeah, we can manage that for you, Miss Wonderly.
4: Oh, but you must be careful. He's a dangerous man. I honestly don't think he'd stop at anything. I don't believe he'd hesitate to kill Corrine if he thought it would save him.
5: You're sure he hasn't married her?
4: Oh, he has a wife and 3 children in England.
3: Oh, they usually do, though not always in England. What does he do for a living?
4: I don't know. I haven't the faintest idea.
3: What time is he coming to see you?
4: Oh, after 8 o'clock.
3: All right, Miss Wenderley, we'll have a man there. It'll help if you could...
4: Mr. Spade, could you, or Mr. Archer, could either of you look after it personally? I don't mean that the man you'd send wouldn't be capable, but I'm so afraid of what might happen to Kareem. Could you? I'd expect to be charged, of course. $200. Would that be enough?
5: Yeah, it would. And I'll look after it myself.
4: Oh, would you, Mr. Archer? Thank you. Thank you, Mr. Spade.
3: Not at all. It'll help some if you either meet Thursby downstairs or let yourself be seen in the lobby with him at some stage.
4: I will.
5: And don't look out for me. I'll see you all right.
4: Thank you, Mr. Archer. Goodbye.
5: Goodbye, Miss Wenderley.
4: Goodbye.
3: Effie, will you show Miss Wenderley out?
5: $200. They're right enough. They had brothers in a bag.
3: Well, don't dynamite her too much. What do you think of her?
5: Sweet. You're telling me not to dynamite her. Maybe you saw her first, Sam, but I spoke first.
3: Well, you'll play hell with her, you will. You got brains. But go easy on her.

0: Yeah, Spade. What about Miles? 3rd Street. Where the hell's that? Off Bush Street. Sure, I know it. It'll take me 15 minutes.
1: Stop right there.
2: What do you want?
3: Sam Spade. Tom Polehouse phoned me.
2: Sure you are. I didn't know you at first. They're back there. Bad business.
3: Yeah.
4: Hello, Sam. You didn't waste any time.
3: Hello, Tom.
4: I figured you'd want to see Miles before we took him away.
3: Where is he?
4: He's down there on the boulder. The shot must have knocked him right through the fence. He took a stretch of it with him.
3: Is that the gun?
4: Uh-huh, a Webley. English, ain't it?
3: Yeah, a Webley Fosberg automatic revolver. They don't make them anymore. How many gone out of it?
4: One pill. He must have been dead when he cracked the fence.
3: Anyway, he was standing just about where you are now.
4: Right.
3: He was back to the fence.
4: Yeah, that's right.
3: The man that shot him stood about here. Lets him have it. Miles goes back, taking the top off the fence and going on through and down till the rock catches him, right?
4: That's it. The blast burned his coat.
3: Who found him?
4: The man on the beach, Shilling. He was coming down Bush, and just as he got here, a car turning through headlights up here, he saw the top was off the fence. So he came up to look at it, found Miles.
3: What about the car that was turning round?
4: Not a damn thing about it, Sam. Shilling didn't pay any attention to it, not knowing that anything was wrong then. He says nobody didn't come out of here while he was coming down from Powell, or he'd have seen them. The fog's got the ground soggy, and the only marks are where Miles slid down and where this here gun rolled.
3: Anybody hear the shot?
4: Oh, for the love of God, Sam, we only just got here. Yeah, coming down for a look at Archer before we move him?
3: No.
4: You're sure?
3: You've seen him. You'd see everything I could.
4: His gun was tucked away on his hip, hadn't been fired, his overcoat was buttoned. There's $161 in his clothes. Was he working, Sam?
3: Yeah, he was.
4: Well?
3: He was supposed to be tailing a fellow named Floyd Thursby.
4: What for? What for?
3: Well, he was an Englishman, maybe. I don't know what his game was exactly. We were trying to find out where he lived. Look, don't crowd me, Tom. I'm going to break the news now to Miles' wife.
4: It's tough him getting it like that. Miles had his fault, same as the rest of us, but I guess he must have had his good points, too.
3: I guess so. Good night, Tom. Effie, now listen. Miles has been shot. Yeah, he's dead. Yeah, now, don't get excited. Yeah. You'll have to break it to Iva. No, I'm damned if I will. You'll have to do it. That's a good girl. And tell her to keep away from the office. Tell her I'll be round to see her, but don't tie me to anything. That's the stuff. You're an angel. Bye.

0: For God's sake, Tom, it's 4:30.
1: Just you let us in, Sam.
0: I see you brought your keeper with you. Hello, Dundee.
2: Hello, Spade.
0: Well, you better come in. Take a seat. I'm drinking Bacardi. That do?
1: That'll be fine, Sam.
0: Success to crime.
1: Sam, did you break the news to Mollis's wife?
0: Uh-huh.
1: How did she take it?
0: I don't know anything about women, Tom.
1: The hell you don't.
2: What kind of a gun do you carry, Spade?
0: I don't carry a gun. I don't like them very much. Of course, there are some in the office.
2: I'd like to see one of them. You happen to have one here?
0: No.
2: You sure of that?
0: Look around. Turn the dump upside down if you want. I won't squawk if you got a warrant.
1: Oh, Sam, what the hell?
0: What do you want, Dundee? Talk turkey. Who the hell do you think you are coming in here in the middle of the night and trying to rope me?
2: All right, sit down and listen.
0: I'll sit or stand as I damn well please.
2: I warned you your foot was going to slip one of these days.
0: Everybody's foot slips sometimes.
2: And this is yours.
0: I don't like this, Dundee. What are you sucking around for? Tell me or get out and let me go to bed.
2: Who's Thursby?
0: I told Tom all I knew.
2: You told Tom damn little.
0: I knew damn little.
2: Why were you tailing him?
0: I wasn't. Miles was. For the swell reason that we had a client who was paying good United States money to have him tagged.
2: Who's the client?
0: You know, I can't tell you that until I've talked it over with the client.
2: You'll tell it to me or you'll tell it in court. This is murder, and don't forget.
0: I'll tell it or not, as I damn well please.
1: Oh, be reasonable, Sam. How can we turn away anything on Miles' killing if you won't give us what you've got?
0: You needn't get a headache over that. I'll bury my dead.
2: I thought you would. That's just exactly why we came to see you. Isn't it, Tom?
0: What's itching your boyfriend now?
2: Just this. Thursby was shot down in front of his hotel just 35 minutes after you left Barrett Street.
0: Take your goddamn paws off.
2: Tom says you were in too much of a hurry to even stop for a look at your partner, and you didn't go to Archer's house to tell his wife. We called up, and that girl in your office was there, and she said you sent her. Okay, I give you 10 minutes to get to a phone and do your talking to the girl. I give you 10 minutes to get to Thursby's hotel. You could do it easy in that time. And that gives you 10 or 15 minutes of waiting before he showed up. So, what time did you get home?
0: 20 minutes to 4. I walked around thinking things over.
2: Where did you do your walking?
0: Out Bush Street way and back.
1: Did you see anybody?
0: No witnesses. Ah, sit down, Dundee. You haven't finished your drink. Get your glass, Tom.
1: No thanks, Sam.
0: I'm sorry I got on my hind legs, but you birds coming in and trying to put the works on me made me nervous. Having Miles knocked off bothered me. It's all right. Now I know what you're up to.
1: Forget it.
0: Thursby die?
1: Yeah.
0: Tell me, how did I kill him? I forget.
2: He was shot 4 times in the back with a .44 or a .45 from across the street when he was going into the hotel. Nobody saw it, but that's the way it figures.
1: And he was wearing a Luger in his shoulder holster. It hadn't been fired.
0: What did the hotel people know about
1: it? Nothing, except that it had been there a week.
0: Alone?
1: Alone.
0: What did you find on him or in his room?
2: What do you think we find?
0: Something to tell you who he was, what his store was.
2: We thought you could tell us that.
0: I've never seen Thursby, dead or alive.
2: We've asked what we came to ask. We've told you more than you've told us. You know me, Spade. If you did or you didn't kill him, you'll get a square deal out of me. I don't know that I blame you a hell of a lot, but that wouldn't keep me from nailing you.
0: Fair enough. But I'd feel a whole lot better about it if you drink your drink.

0: Morning, sweetheart.
1: What's eating you?
2: She's in there.
1: Iva?
2: I'm afraid so.
1: I thought I asked you to keep her away.
2: You asked, but you didn't tell me how. Oh, don't be cranky, Sam. I had her all night.
1: Oh, I'm sorry, Angel. I haven't had much sleep either. And I've drawn a blank with the Wonderly woman. She's checked out of her hotel. She left a forwarding address. The Ambassador, Los Angeles. You might give it a try. You never know.
2: I will, Sam.
1: Well, here we go. Hello, Iva.
3: Sam, I must talk to you.
1: I know. Poor darling. Look, I don't have much time.
3: Oh, Sam, did you kill him?
1: And who put that bright idea into your head?
3: I thought it was possible. Be kind to me, Sam.
1: You killed my husband, Sam. Be kind to me. Jesus Christ. Now, Iva, don't. He shouldn't have come here today, Precious. It wasn't wise. He can't stay. He ought to be home.
3: You'll come tonight?
1: Not tonight.
3: Soon?
1: Yeah.
3: How soon?
1: As soon as I can. Goodbye, Iva. Did you kill him? Jesus Christ.
2: Well, how did you and the widow make out?
1: She thinks I shot Miles.
2: So you could marry her?
1: The police think I shot Thursby.
2: Who's he?
1: Who do you think I shot? The guy Miles was supposed to be tailing. Did you try the Ambassador?
2: Yes, they have no reservation for Miss Wonderly. Are you going to marry Iva?
1: Don't be silly.
2: She doesn't think it's silly. Why should she, the way you played around with her?
1: I wish to God I'd never seen her.
2: Oh, maybe you do now, but there was a time.
1: I never know what to do or say to women except that way. And then I didn't like Miles.
2: Do you suppose she could have shot him?
1: You're an angel. A scatterbrained angel.
2: Oh, am I? Well, suppose I told you that your Iva hadn't been home many minutes when I arrived to break the news at 3 o'clock this morning?
1: Are you telling me?
2: She kept me waiting at the door while she undressed. I saw her clothes where she dumped them on a chair. Her singlet was still warm.
1: I hear a detective, darling, but she didn't kill him.
2: Oh, that louse wants to marry you, Sam. Did you see her last night, Sam?
1: No.
2: Honestly?
1: Honestly. Don't act like Dundee, sweetheart.
2: Look at me, Sam. Oh, you worry me. You always think you know what you're doing, but you're too slick for your own good, and someday you're going to find that out.
1: I'll get it. Spade. It's about time. Where are you? The coronet, 1001. Yeah, what did he say? LeBlanc. I'll be right over. That was our Miss Wonderly, or LeBlanc, as she now calls herself. Oh, have the spade and archer taken off the door, and Samuel Spade put on.
2: Don't you think it's a bit soon?
1: That's the way it is, dear.

0: Good morning.
1: Come in, Mr. Spade. I'm sorry everything is in such a mess. I haven't finished unpacking. Please, sit down.
0: So?
1: Mr. Spade, I've a terrible, terrible confession to make. The story I told you yesterday was all a story.
0: All that. We didn't exactly believe your story.
1: You didn't? Then why
0: did you... You believed your $200.
1: I don't know what you mean.
0: I mean that you paid us more than if you'd been telling the truth.
1: And even now you'd still be willing to help me?
0: That depends. The hell of it is, Miss... Is your name Wonderly or LeBlanc?
1: It's really O'Shaughnessy. Bridget O'Shaughnessy.
0: The hell of it is, Miss O'Shaughnessy, that a couple of murders coming together like this makes the police all stirred up, makes everybody hard to handle and expensive.
1: Mr. Spade, tell me the truth. Am I to blame for last night?
0: Not unless there are things I don't know about. You warned us that Thursby was dangerous.
1: Thank you. But I'll always blame myself. Mr. Archer was so alive yesterday,
0: for worrying about that now. Out there, a flock of policemen and district attorneys are running around with their noses to the ground. What do you want to do?
1: I want you to save me from it all. Mr. Spade, do they know about me?
0: Not yet. That's why I've been stalling them till I could see you.
1: But must they know about me at all? I think I'd rather die than that, Mr. Spade. I can't explain now, but can't you somehow manage so that you can shield me from them? So I won't have to answer their questions?
0: Maybe, but I'll have to know what it's all about.
1: I haven't lived a good life. I've been bad. Worse than you could know. But I'm not all bad. Look at me, Mr. Spade. You know I'm not all bad, don't you? Then can't you trust me a little? I've got nobody to help me if you won't help me. I know I've no right to ask you to trust me if I won't trust you. But I can't tell you. I don't mean I don't trust you, but I trusted Floyd, and I've nobody else, Mr. Spade. If I hadn't believed you could save me, I would have run away instead of sending for you. If I thought anyone else could save me, would I be down on my knees like this? Be generous, Mr. Spade. Don't ask me to be fair. I've no right to ask you to help me blindly, but I do. You can help me. Help me.
0: You won't need much of anybody's help. You're good. You're very good. It's chiefly your eyes, I think, and the throb you get into your voice when you say things like, "Be generous, Mr. Spade."
1: I deserve that. I deserve it, but... Oh, I did want your help so much. And the lie was in the way I said it. Not at all in what I said. It's my own fault if you can't believe me now.
0: Now you're dangerous.
1: Then you won't help me.
0: What happened last night?
1: Floyd came to my hotel at 9 o'clock, and we went out for a walk. I suggested that so Mr. Archer could see him. We stopped at a restaurant in Geary Street, I think it was, for supper and to dance, and came back to the hotel at about 12:30. Floyd left me at the door, and I stood inside and watched Mr. Archer follow him down the street on the other side.
0: Do you know what they'd be doing in the neighborhood of Bush and Stockton, where Archer was shot?
1: Isn't that where Floyd lived?
0: No, it was nearly a dozen blocks out of his way. What did you do after they'd gone?
1: I went to bed. And this morning, when I went out to breakfast, I saw the headlines in the papers. I hired an automobile and went back to the hotel for my luggage. After I found my room had been searched yesterday, I knew I would have to move. And I had found a place yesterday afternoon, so I came up here, and then I telephoned your office.
0: Your room at the St. Mark was searched?
1: Yes, while I was at your office. I didn't mean to tell you that.
0: That means I'm not supposed to question you about it.
1: I'm afraid so.
0: I've got nothing against trusting you blindly, except that I won't be able to do you much good if I haven't got some idea of what this is all about. For instance, I've got to have some sort of line on your Floyd Thursby.
1: I met him in the Orient. We came here from Hong Kong last week. He had promised to help me. He took advantage of my helplessness and dependence on him to betray me.
0: Betray you? How? Why did you want him shadowed?
1: I wanted to find out where he was staying. Wanted to find out what he was doing, whom he was meeting, things like that.
0: Did he kill Archer?
1: Yes, certainly.
0: He had a Luger in his shoulder holster. Archer wasn't shot with a Luger.
1: He had a revolver in his overcoat pocket.
0: You saw it?
1: Oh, I've seen it often. I didn't see it last night, but I know he never wears an overcoat without it.
0: Why all the guns?
1: Well, he lived by them. There was a story in Hong Kong that he had come out there to the Orient as bodyguard to a gambler who had to leave the States, and that the gambler had since disappeared. I don't know. I do know that he always went heavily armed, and that he never went to sleep without covering the floor around his bed with crumpled newspaper so nobody could come silently into his room.
0: You picked a nice sort of playmate. How bad a hole are you actually in?
1: As bad as could be.
0: Physical danger.
1: I'm not heroic, Mr. Spade. I don't think there's anything worse than death.
0: Then it's that.
1: It's that as soon as I'm sitting here, unless you help me.
0: I'm not God. I can't work miracles out of thin air. Who killed Thursday?
1: I don't know.
0: How was he supposed to be helping you? Why did you bring him here from Hong Kong? Ah, this is hopeless. I can't do anything for you. I don't know what you want. I don't even know if you know what you want. It's no use.
1: You won't go to the police.
0: Go to them. They've been running me ragged since 4 o'clock this morning. I've made myself God knows how much trouble standing them off. For what? For some crazy notion that I could help you. Well, I'll tell them what I know, and you'll have to take your chances.
1: It is hopeless and useless, I suppose. I'll have to take my chances.
0: How much money have you got?
1: I've got about $500 left.
0: Give it to me. There's only 400 here.
1: I have to keep some to live on.
0: Can't you get any more?
1: No.
0: You must have something you can raise money on.
1: I've got some rings, a little jewelry.
0: You'll have to hawk them. The Remedio's the best place, Mission and Fifth.
1: Then here's the rest. It's all I have.
0: Thanks. I'm going out to see what I can do for you. I'll be back as soon as I can with the best news I can manage. I'll ring 4 times, long, short, long, short. You needn't go to the door with me. I can let myself out.
2: I've got Mr. Wise on the line for you, Sam.
0: Thank you, sweetheart. Sid. Yeah, I think I'm going to have to tell a coroner to go to hell. Can I hide behind the sanctity of my client's secrets and whatnot? Uh-huh. Good. I'll let you have the details. Dundee's getting snotty, and maybe it is a little thick this time.
2: There's a man wants to see you. Here's his card.
0: Joel Cairo. Sheepra.
2: This guy is queer.
0: Oh, in with it, then, darling.
2: Okay. Mr. Cairo.
3: Thank you.
0: Sit down, Mr. Cairo.
3: Thank you.
0: What can I do for you, Mr. Cairo?
3: May a stranger offer condolences for your partner's unfortunate death.
0: Thanks.
3: May I ask, Mr. Spade, if there was, as the newspapers inferred, a certain relationship between that unfortunate happening and the death a little later of the man Thursby? I beg your pardon, Mr. Spade. More than idle curiosity made me ask that. I am trying to recover an ornament that has been, shall we say, mislaid. I thought and hoped that you could assist me.
0: Uh-huh.
3: The ornament is a statuette. The black figure of a bird. I am prepared to pay, on behalf of the figure's rightful owner, the sum of $5,000 for its recovery.
0: $5,000 is a lot of money. Come in.
2: Is there anything else?
0: No, good night. Lock the door when you go out, will you?
2: Sure. Good night.
0: Good night.
3: You will please clasp your hands together at the back of your neck. I intend to search your offices, Mr. Spade. I warn you that if you attempt to prevent me, I shall certainly shoot you.
0: Go ahead.
3: I shall first have to make sure that you are not armed.
0: As you wish.
3: Oh,
0: still got a lot to learn. Let's see what you got on you. Wallet containing $300 and £5. Greek passport. A page of Hotel Belvedere writing paper with my name and apartment address. You feeling better?
3: Oh, I could have shot you, Mr. Spade.
0: You could have tried.
3: I did not try.
0: I know.
3: Then why did you strike me after I was disarmed?
0: Sorry, but imagine my embarrassment when I found that $5,000 offer was just hooey.
3: You are mistaken, Mr. Spade. That was and is a genuine offer.
0: What the hell?
3: I am prepared to pay $5,000 for the figures to return. You have it?
0: No.
3: Well, if it is not here, why should you have risked serious injury to prevent my searching for it?
0: I should sit around and let people come in and stick me up? You got my apartment address. You been there yet?
3: Yes, Mr. Spade. I am ready to spend $5,000 for the figures to return. But surely it is natural that I should try first to spare the owner that expense if possible.
0: Who is he?
3: You will have to forgive me for not answering that question.
0: Will I?
3: If you wish some expression of my sincerity, I could offer a retainer. Would that serve?
0: It might.
3: You will take, say, $100?
0: I'll take $200. Here's your wallet back.
3: Oh.
0: Your first guess was that I had the bird. There's nothing in that. What's your second?
3: That you know where it is. Or if not exactly that, you know it is where you can get it.
0: What sort of proof can you give me that your man is the owner?
3: Very little, unfortunately. But nobody else can give you any authentic evidence of ownership at all.
0: It might be better all around if we put our cards on the table.
3: I do not think it would be better.
0: Right. So you're not hiring me to do any murders or burglaries for you, but simply to get the blackbird, if possible, in an honest and lawful way.
3: If possible. And in any event, with discretion. I confidently expect the greatest mutual benefit from our association, Mr. Spade. May I have my pistol?
0: Sure, I'd forgotten it here.
3: You will please keep your hands on the top of the desk. I intend to search your offices.
0: I'll be damned. All right, go ahead. I won't stop you.

0: Dave. Do you bring me good news? Let me take your coat.
1: We won't have to make anything public that hasn't already been made public.
0: The police won't have to know about me?
1: No.
0: However did you manage it?
1: Most things in San Francisco can be bought or taken.
0: And you won't get into trouble. Oh, do sit down.
1: I don't mind a reasonable amount of trouble.
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3: And now, Miss Agnes Moorehead in Death and Miss Turner, a tale well calculated to keep you in suspense.

0: We went out for a walk this morning. I was dead, and I went out for a walk. Miss Briggs went with me. It was her idea. I wouldn't have particularly thought of it. She'd brought the new picture in this morning. She took my chair and stood on it, and took off one shoe and hammered the nail in the wall and hung the picture up. She asked me if it was hanging straight, and I said I thought so. Then she said, "Well?" And she took off her glasses and gave me a little inquiring expression. She always does that after she's done something for me. She wants my approval. So I looked at the picture hanging there, and I smiled, and I said, "It's lovely. A plain black frame. Yes, you're right. That's just the right frame for it."
1: "There are some other pictures downstairs we could have framed, if you like."
0: "That would be a lot of trouble, wouldn't it?"
1: "Not a bit."
0: "I think I could keep them all. There's a headache just hovering over me. I don't want to wait until it gets me."
1: "Of course. You finish your nap. You know what might be nice, though, later on? To go for a stroll in the park."
0: "Go out for dinner."
1: "And have lunch somewhere nice. Like 96 Piccadilly or Clarendon. How about it, Rachel?"
0: I was dead. Long, long dead. And I went out for a walk. My name is Rachel. Yes, there can't be any doubt about that, no.
1: And then the American meets the Englishman and says, "Well, how are things here, old boy?" And the Englishman says, "Better than next year." "Are you getting tired, dear? Seen enough of London for one day?"
0: "Oh, no, no. I'm enjoying this so very much. As long as we don't walk too far."
1: "Well, we're not, are we?"
0: "No, no. Lovely."
1: "How long have you been in London, Rachel?"
2: "You know I can't tell you that, Miss Briggs. Of course. I've forgotten. You're just hoping that I just might let something sort of slip accidentally. Aren't you, Miss Briggs?"
1: "Yes, I guess so. It'd be nice, wouldn't it?"
2: "No. No, it wouldn't. Don't count on it, Miss Briggs. It's not going to happen. I can't risk it."
1: "Very well, my dear."
3: "Oh, look. Here's the frame shop where I got our new picture done. The black frame you like so much. He's framing some more for us. Let's just go in and see how he's coming along."
0: "Is this a new shop?"
3: "Yes, I think so. Hello there. Anybody in?"
4: "Who's that? Miss Briggs, isn't it? And how are we today?"
1: "Oh, fine, thank you, Mr. Putney. My friend here and I thought we'd just look in and see how our little job of work is going."
4: "I see, I see. That was the Four Oils. By who was it? A Turner, that's it, Turner. Let me see. Oh, no, I'm afraid we haven't got to them yet. They're still hanging up there on the line."
2: "I've been here before."
4: "I beg your pardon?"
2: "It was the same."
4: "Why, I'm afraid not. You see..."
2: "What do you mean? I tell you, I
4: don't..."
2: "Well,
4: I've only just opened my shop a few weeks ago."
2: "I'm not talking about your shop, Mr. Putney. But these
4: paintings..." "Oh, these paintings. Oh, I don't know. Miss Briggs brought them in. By Turner."
2: "Turner? That's preposterous. J.M. Turner? Why, these have nothing to do with him. In the first place, he was watercolor. In the second place, landscape. In the third place..."
4: "Well,
2: was...
4: not J.M. Turner. Another Turner. They're signed... R. Turner."
2: "Oh."
4: "Interesting painter, don't you think? Not exactly macabre, but something shivery about them. All four of them seem to have an... well, I guess you'd call it an ominous overtone."
2: "Really? I don't feel that particularly."
4: "Well, wouldn't you call it a little nightmarish when a painter goes to this much trouble? All this detail, painting a man, his hands, his suit, the handkerchief in his pocket, the carnation in his buttonhole, and then leaves out his face in all four paintings. no face.
0: I see a face.
4: Yes, of course.
0: Not complete. Not the filled-in features. But the qualities of this man's face are there for me, even though they're not there for you. I should know this man if I met him.
3: I think he's going to be getting back.
0: He's dead, I think. We rode back in a taxi, Miss Briggs and I. She had a bundle which Mr. Putney said she'd ordered or something. I wasn't listening to them. Every time I opened my mouth to say something, I gave them an advantage. Every time I went out for a walk, like today, I showed things in my expression that told them what they wanted to know.

0: You laugh.
1: No, I won't.
0: Well, I know it's foolish, but... Well, anyway, it's something I've always wanted to have a private dabble at. They say it relaxes the nerves.
1: And who knows? I'm younger than Grandma Moses.
0: Paint. We bought a box of paint.
1: And brushes.
0: This one, if you please, costs 2 guineas. It's for the fine detail work, he said.
1: Sable.
0: Hmm?
1: It's a sable brush.
0: And these, you mix your colors on them.
1: Palette.
0: And then there's whatever this is, fixative, and... Well, anyway, I've gone and got a perfect smasher of a real professional kit. Now, if someone will teach me to draw a straight line...
1: You didn't buy this box of paints for yourself.
0: Did you, Miss Bree?
1: With whatever
0: you... You bought them for me.
1: That's it, isn't it? I was a painter. That's what you're waiting for me to find out, isn't it? Art Turner. The painter who does portraits of a man without a face. It's Rachel Turner. Is that it? I don't remember it, but is that it? Am I Rachel Turner?
0: Wait here. I've got to get Dr. Price.
1: I looked at the door a moment after she had gone. And a square of white became the only thing in the room. I picked up a canvas. I drew a chair forward and propped the canvas against it. I was doing my best not to think, not to govern my actions, simply to allow whatever might happen. My hand was tearing away the cellophane wrapper from the charcoal. I leaned over the square of white propped there on the chair. And like plunging a dagger into a white body, I invaded the purity of the canvas with a bold and perfectly symmetrical oval in black. Done with one stroke, the charcoal fell from my hand. Now the oils were spurting onto the palette. The sable brush, stabbing into the colors, blending them, tasting the mixture. Perfect flesh tone. Why? For what sake? And then there was a roaring in my ears like the sound of a train rushing through the night.
0: Rachel, here is the doctor.
1: The doctor?
2: Well, we meet at last. I mean to say, we meet as people meet in a drawing room. A cocktail party, perhaps, where the hostess hasn't had time to introduce us all around, and we find ourselves, you and I, elbow to elbow at the punch bowl. In this moment, you smile to me as I hand you your glass, and I say, my name is Grice.
1: I'm Rachel Turner. I'm a painter.
2: Who are you? You know, that's a subject on which I'm dreadfully ill-informed. I'm a psychologist myself.
1: Sir Bartley Grice. Of Her Majesty's College of Medicine.
2: Good heavens. Not only a painter, but a positive encyclopedist. How would you know that? Have we met before?
1: We've not met at all this way. We don't meet, you and I, Sir Bartley, until some months from now when you are my doctor and I'm a patient who has lost her memory.
2: How much do you know now, Miss Turner?
1: You're going to be sorry. More than that. You'll be the object of all the murderous hatred my soul is capable of if you persist in bringing me back.
2: I shall risk that. Many people hate me. I save many others from being hated. Miss Turner, did you paint this picture just now in those 15 minutes while Miss Briggs and I were talking?
1: Yes.
2: It's remarkable. Amazing. This man's face. Why him? I mean, for what reason this particular countenance? Is he real from life?
1: Yes. Yes.
2: Well, what's his name, then? Who is he?
1: I don't know. I don't know. I saw him only once.
2: Then why did you feel compelled to bring back this face? To show to yourself again now? Why?
1: It's the face of the man I murdered.
3: In a moment, we continue with

0: You murdered this man whose face you painted, Cheryl?
1: Yes. Yes, I did.
0: How did you murder him?
1: I don't know.
0: You have no recollection of having actually done it?
1: No.
0: You're unable to tell yourself where it happened or when?
1: No. I only am sure that I killed him.
0: Miss Turner, we are going to give you something to make you sleep. Now, would you roll up your sleeve for Miss Briggs?
2: Oh, dear.
0: Yes, we shall need to help you to sleep for a period of time now. I hope it'll be a brief period. You've wanted to sleep a great deal of recent months, haven't you? Yes, that was because you were afraid of reality, of your thoughts while awake. So you were always dozing off or taking a nap or staying in bed till half the day was gone. Now
2: I know I'm a murderer. I've earned the right to be drugged into forgetting it for a few hours.
1: I was already dead. I'd forgotten. Why couldn't I have been allowed to die? Why not have hung me and be done with it?
0: Hung you? Hung you for what? For a murder you cannot describe? Of a man whose death and circumstances pointing to violence we have no record of? No one on earth has come forward to accuse you of any crime.
1: How did you find me? What was I doing? Where was I when you found me?
0: You must remember what happened yourself. You must live through that horror again. Only then will you know what is true. In the meantime, I shall help you in every way I can. Hate me if you like, and it's better than hating yourself. Good night, Miss Turner.
1: So many years to remember. A life brought back to be my own. The figures and landscapes and people which belonged to me. When nothing had been mine the day before. It was all there. Up until my birthday. What happened on the 16th of April? I remember the night before. It was the last thing I remembered until awaking here in the hospital on the first day of May. I was standing in the lobby of the hotel just having got off that rickety elevator. And my bag was packed, was there at my feet. And the porter came around from behind his booth and handed me my train ticket. After that, nothing.
0: Black.
1: White.
0: Piano.
1: Soon.
0: Train.
1: Teach.
0: Barrister.
1: Solicitor.
0: Palace.
1: Train.
0: Porter.
1: Ticket.
0: Mm-hmm. Train.
1: Snow White.
0: I beg your pardon.
1: Snow White. She has that long train that the dwarf carries.
0: Oh, yes. Quite right. Blood.
1: Red.
0: Train.
1: A sword.
0: Miss Turner, have you noticed anything about your response to this word?
1: Which word, Doctor?
0: The word train. I have put it to you three times, and each time you have, for some reason, avoided connoting what one should expect to be the most commonplace association. You have not answered with smoke or wheels or Waterloo Station or underground. Have you any idea why you should be unwilling to recognize the word train as a high-speed conveyance traveling on rails?
1: I don't have any idea.
0: Book.
1: Dealer.
0: Yorkshire.
1: Pudding.
0: Train.
1: Wreck.
0: Thank you, Miss Turner. I think that will do us for today.
1: Miss Briggs took me back to my room. I was in a fever. I could hardly walk straight. She kept dabbing in my forehead with her handkerchief, but it didn't do any good. I could see her lips moving, probably asking me if I was all right and she could help me. But I couldn't hear her. There was another horrifying, terrible sound filling my ears. I held my hands over them, trying to... And it grew louder. In my room, Miss Briggs tried to push me toward the bed. I could see her lips screaming, "You must lie down." And I thrust her out of the way and lunged for the candle. My hands and arms were numb at best, so they were floating, out of my control. Except as they ached agonizingly. There were flashes before my eyes, howling waves that threw my head back and forth as though I were being battered in some apocalyptic storm. Then came a frightful shrieking, torn from the throat of a damned soul
3: I'd fainted. And the voice that was shrieking was my own.
0: Is it, Nurse?
1: Yes, it's
0: all right, roll up that sleeve.
1: Yes, now, Rachel. She painted that picture there, delirious, like a mad woman.
0: Yes, be quiet. Now, Miss Turner.
2: Oh, you hurt me. You hurt me this time. It's stinging. Oh.
0: The mixture's a little bit different this time, Miss Turner. It will stop hurting in just a moment. There, it's better already, isn't it?
2: Oh, yes. This is warm. Peaceful.
0: This picture you've just done, Miss Turner.
2: Is it good?
0: I think it's extraordinarily good. Are you sleeping?
2: Sleeping? But awake. Asleep, but not asleep.
0: Could you describe this picture to me as though I'd never seen it?
2: A man sitting in a railway compartment, looking out the window of a train. Opposite him, with her back to us, is a woman. It is as though we were the woman whose attention is on this man.
0: As though we were this woman?
2: Yes.
0: Don't you mean that you are this woman, Miss Turner?
2: Yes, I am.
0: What day is it now?
2: My birthday.
0: April the 16th, last April.
2: Yes, that is the day. I'm aboard the Flying Scotsman. I'm on my way to Edinburgh to paint the moors. I'm in a compartment, alone. I'm relaxed and happy. I feel the urge to paint something. Right here as the train goes speeding along.
0: And what do you paint?
2: A man. That is the embodiment of a man. His posture. His clothes. And for some reason, I cannot paint his face. I know his face, but I find it impossible to transfer it to the canvas. I make four separate versions of him, but each time my brush remains poised in midair, refusing to invade the oval of white where the face should be. At Manchester, I get out to stretch my legs, walking up and down the station platform. And when I resume my compartment, I find that I have a fellow traveler sharing it with me. As I seat myself opposite him, he turns to face me directly. He is the man. It's his face which is missing from the portraits that lie on the seat beside me.
4: How do you do?
2: How do you do? How do you do?
4: What is it, miss? Do you feel unwell?
2: Forgive me for staring at you. I mean, looking at you in this way.
4: Oh, that's all right, if you like.
2: I'm a painter, you see.
4: Artist? Oh, jolly good, an artist.
2: Well, this is the impossible part. Here, you see these pictures?
4: Hmm? Oh, yes. Yes, very interesting. Not to know who it is, his face.
2: Oh, but I do know. I didn't feel I could do the face before, but now I can.
4: Of course. Why?
2: Because it's your face.
4: My face? Why my face?
2: Yes. I know it sounds queer, but...
4: You're going to put my face in there?
2: Yes, if I may.
4: Well, all right. All right, go right ahead.
2: You mean it? No?
4: Certainly. Now, what do I do? Do I just sit here?
2: Yes, just that way. Please, if you tilt your head just a little more that way.
4: Oh, is this all right?
2: Yes. You're in the shadow, though. There's only a little more light. Oh, I have it. Will it be too much trouble if we change places? There's good light here where I'm sitting.
4: I beg your pardon?
2: If we change places, I'll sit over there, and you...
4: Oh, yes, change places. Oh, certainly.
2: I sit down where he's been.
1: And he places himself exactly where I've been sitting. For a moment he looks at me, smiling. And then it happens.
3: There's a grinding, crashing thunder. Smoke and steam obscured his face, still smiling and surprised.

0: I killed him. He took my death.
1: No, Rachel, you did not kill him. You know that now. Now that you remember, you've come back. Back from the edge of madness

0: I'm going home now. My train leaves at midnight. He gave me a farewell tea this afternoon, and I even had a cocktail. The hostess was much too busy to introduce us all around, but a very nice gentleman came up to me and introduced himself.
1: My name is Grice. I'm a psychologist.
0: I am Rachel Turner. I'm a painter.

Suspense. In which Miss Agnes Moorhead starred in Death and Miss Turner. Written especially for her by William Spear and produced and directed by William N. Robeson. Supporting Miss Moorhead in Death and Miss Turner were Irene Tedrow, Raymond Lawrence, John Hoyt, and Richard Peel. Listen. Listen again next week when we return with another tale well calculated to keep you in suspense.

around Dodge City and in the territory on West, there's just one way to handle the killers and the spoilers, and that's with a U.S. Marshal and the smell of gun smoke.

0: Gunsmoke, starring William Conrad. The story of the violence that moved west with young America. And the story of a man who moved with it.
1: I'm that man. Matt Dillon, United States Marshal. The first man they look for and the last they want to meet. It's a chancy job, and it makes a man watchful and a little lonely.

0: Well, look who's in town tonight, Matt.
1: Huh?
0: Over at the bar there.
1: Oh, yeah, I see him.
2: Doc, Marshal, step up. I'll buy you a drink.
1: No, thanks, Seibert.
2: Something wrong with my money?
0: Seibert, the only thing wrong with your money is it belongs to you.
2: Oh, now, Doc, that's no way to be when I'm celebrating my new contract.
1: Oh, what contract?
2: The cavalry. I deliver the first consignment of horses next week.
0: And what's the cavalry going to do with those stringy, wild renegades of yours?
2: Renegades?
0: Now, you don't figure on breaking those horses, do you? You're not good enough to do it yourself, and no rider in this territory will work for you.
2: I'll find somebody.
1: I'll do it fast, Seibert, and then get out of town.
2: All right, Marshal. Sure.
0: Yeah. You know, Matt, it makes me ashamed of myself the way I feel about that man. But I just can't help it.
1: Yeah, I feel the same way, Doc.
3: Matt?
1: Yeah, Kitty.
3: Come on over here to the window.
1: No?
3: Yeah, I want you to see something.
1: What is it?
3: Look out there. You know two boys?
1: Yeah, what about them?
3: Did you ever see them before?
1: No, I don't think so.
3: Well, I've been watching them. They act real lost.
1: Maybe we better go see.
3: Yeah.
1: Come on. Ah, hello, boys.
4: Hello, mister.
1: What are you doing on Front Street this time of night?
4: Is this Front Street?
1: Yeah, it is. Where are you folks?
4: What do you want to know that for, mister?
3: This is Matt Dillon. He's the U.S. Marshal here.
4: We ain't done nothing.
1: Where are you boys from?
4: Texas.
1: Texas? You're a long way from home.
4: Yes, sir.
1: What about your folks?
4: We ain't got any.
5: Ma and Pa got burned up when our ranch caught fire.
1: Oh. Well, how'd you get here to Dodge?
4: Followed a trail herd most of the way.
1: Where are your horses?
4: Oh, we had to sell them upriver. But the money's long gone.
5: Our uncle is supposed to meet us here.
3: You boys hungry?
5: Yes, ma'am.
4: But we don't want to beg no food.
3: Well, you're not. You're my guest.
4: Well, thank you, ma'am.
3: Say, Matt.
1: Yeah?
3: Why don't have Chester take him down to the livery stable later? Ma Scrimmick can use their help, and they can earn their meals and get a place to stay.
1: Yeah, that's a good idea. You boys know anything about horses?
4: Yes, sir, a lot.
3: Well, come on inside. We'll see about that food.
1: You go on, boys. I'll be with you in a minute, huh? You still here, Seibert?
2: I'm leaving, Marshal. Last thing I want is trouble.
6: Well, this is it, boys. Moss Grimmick says you can sleep up there in the loft. He'll tell you what to do in the morning.
4: Okay.
6: Oh, Mr. Dillon says to come see him tomorrow, and he'll try to get in touch with your uncle.
4: Well, thanks, Mr. Proudfoot.
6: You might as well call me Chester. Everybody else does.
5: We're sure lucky for this, ain't we, boss?
4: Yeah. People here in Dodge City are mighty nice. Especially that Miss Kitty. She's pretty, ain't she?
5: Yeah, I guess so.
2: Hello, boys.
4: Hello.
2: I'm Orrin Seibert.
4: I'm Bus Cheney. This here's my brother, Howie.
5: Howdy.
2: I hear you boys know about horses. Ever break any?
4: Sure, lots of them.
2: Well, now, if you can ride, you don't need to hang around here cleaning out stalls. I got a real job for you out of my ranch. Make yourself some money.
4: We could sure use some, all right.
2: And you're hired. Now get your horses and meet me out back.
4: We ain't got any horses.
2: No? Well, say, I'll tell you what I'll do. I got 10 head need breaking for next week. You boys break them 10 for me. After that, you can take your pick.
4: You mean it?
5: Both of us?
2: That's what I said, didn't I? Come on out and get in the wagon.
4: Get your stuff, Howie. Let's go.

0: Morning, Moss.
1: Oh, morning, Marshal. Nice day.
0: Yeah, it'll get hot. Well, how are your new helpers working out?
1: What helpers?
0: The Cheney brothers, those two boys that Chester brought down here last night.
1: I ain't seen hide nor hair of them.
0: Well, what happened to them?
1: I guess they just pulled out and left in the middle of the night.
0: That doesn't seem right. They talk like good, straight boys, Moss. Anything turn up missing?
1: No.
2: I got that telegraph sent off, Mr. Jones.
0: Oh, thanks, Chester. But the way things look, we won't need it. The boys pulled out during the night.
2: They did? Well, that's funny. When I left them here, they was a dog tired. They was near asleep on their feet. They seem mighty grateful for everything, too.
1: You can never tell about footloose youngsters like that, Chester.
0: Well, they're gone. There's nothing we can do about it. Let's get back to the office, Chester. We'll see you, Moss.
1: Good. Long, Marshal.
2: Bye, Moss. My genius Kitty's sure going to be disappointed. She took a real liking to them boys. Me too.
0: Yeah,

0: Graham, huh? Hang on to it.
1: I got him.
0: Time up. Well, I get my wind. I'll take him around again.
1: Oh, that was awful good riding, Buck. Does your leg hurt you much?
0: Pretty much. But I guess I'm getting used to it after 5 days of this. Anyway, that's number 7.
1: Only 3 more to go.
0: We'll make it. But that big stallion's going to be tough.
2: Hey, you.
0: Yes. Yes, Miss Stoddard.
2: Going up to the house. I want you to take the wagon into town.
1: Me too?
2: No. You stay.
0: I don't you do any riding while I'm going, Howie.
1: Oh, boss, I can
0: now, you leave them Bronx alone, you hear? You just do chores till I get back.
1: Oh. I'll get busy now.
0: I won't be going long. You just put some feed down.
1: All right, boss.
3: What are you fixing to do there, boy?
1: Put down some feed, Mr. Seibert.
3: Now, I didn't hire you to do chores. I hired you to break horses.
1: Boss told me not to ride while he was gone.
3: He won't be back till supper time. You gonna waste the whole afternoon?
1: Well, no, sir, but...
3: Then what are you waiting for?
1: Well, I wouldn't mind riding, but Buss told me...
3: He don't trust you. I've watched you ride. You're near as good as he is. You can handle any of them.
1: I don't know, Mr. Sabers.
3: You lost your nerve?
1: No, sir. I'm not afraid.
3: Well, you're sure acting like you're afraid. One thing I can't stand is a coward.
1: I ain't no coward.
3: Then let's get a saddle on one of them horses.
4: Another visit with Joe and Daphne Forsythe.
5: Joe?
6: Uh-huh.
5: Do you think we can afford a vacation this year?
6: Well, I don't know. Let's see. The car could stand some work. Then there's that chair we've been meaning to buy, and I guess we could always cash in this...

0: Kitty, if things stay this quiet, maybe you'd like to have a supper with me tonight, huh?
1: Well, thank you, Matt. I was afraid I'd have to sit and watch Sam Noonan polish the bar all night. Hey, Matt, look.
0: What?
1: Isn't that Bus Cheney?
0: It sure is. Hey, Bus.
2: Oh, hi. Hello, Marcia Dillon, Miss Kitty.
1: Well, we didn't think we'd ever see you again.
0: Where have you been?
2: We've been working.
1: You're all crippled up.
2: We're breaking horses for Mr. Seibert.
0: Seibert?
2: You know him, Marshal?
0: Yeah. Say, did he come to the livery stable that night and hire you boys?
2: Yes, sir.
0: I should have figured that. Now, what kind of a bad deal did he give you?
2: Oh, he gave us a real good deal, Marshal Dillon. We break 10 head for him, and he's going to give me and my brother each a horse. We can take our pick.
0: How near finished are you?
2: Only got 3 more to go.
1: And how long has your leg been like that?
2: 5 days.
1: You have Doc take a look at that, young man.
2: Well, I got to send a telegram for Mr. Seibert and pick up some things at the store. Then maybe I will.
0: Bus, I'm not going to stop you from going back to your job, but Orrin Seibert's no good. He'll try to weasel out of your deal some way.
3: Mr. Dillon? Mr. Dillon, we better get... Oh, my.
2: Hello, Chester.
0: What is it, Chester?
3: We got to find Doc. Right away, a fellow just rode in and told me.
0: Told you what?
3: Well, he was passing Seibert's place, and there's somebody hurt real bad out there.
4: Who?
3: Oh, Bus. It's your brother.

0: Easy, easy now. Real easy.
1: How bad is he, Doc?
0: Now, get out of the way, Savage.
2: Yeah, get up there.
0: Now, Bess, you pack those robes in around him. Good and tight, will you?
3: Sure, Doc.
1: That crazy kid. Said he was anxious to ride, but I never figured he'd take on that big stallion. Crazy fool.
4: You've done enough talking, Seibert. Now shut up.
0: Matt, we're ready.
4: Yeah.
0: It's your spine, Matt. You understand?
4: Yeah, Doc, I'll drive slow.

0: Oh.
1: I'm here, Howie.
2: It's getting cold since the sun went down.
3: Yeah, it is.
0: I ain't no coward. Am I, Buzz?
1: Coward? Of course you ain't. Who says so?
0: Mr. Cyber said... Buzz, I ain't no coward.
4: Doc, come back here.
5: Keep driving, Matt.
1: Here, let me. Oh, dear.
2: Matt, no need to hold him in now. Give him their head.

0: Matt, I'll get the lamp. There we are. Lay him here on the couch, man.
1: Yeah.
0: That's it.
1: Boss. Come away, boss. It won't do any good.
2: No.
0: Matt, there's some coffee in the kitchen.
1: Oh, good. I can use some.
0: Reach that cup there, man.
1: Yeah.
0: The coffee's been sitting all day. It's pretty strong.
1: Thanks. Now, he stared at his brother's body all the way back to town, and he's in there staring at it now.
0: I know.
1: You know something else?
0: Yes. He hasn't cried.
1: Not one tear.
0: I wish he'd cry and let some of that grief out.
1: That's not natural, Doc. Come on, let's get it.
0: Bus?
1: He's gone, Doc. Come on.
0: That boy's in no condition to be by himself.
1: Well, he couldn't have gotten very far, Doc.
0: I don't see him.
1: No, it isn't.
0: What was that?
1: Sounded like it came from back of the livery stable. That's him, Doc. It's got to be.
0: Heading back to Seibert's, you mean?
3: Marshal, is that you?
1: Moss!
3: Marshal, somebody just broke into the stable. Made off with a horse.
1: Yeah, we heard it.
3: That gun I kept behind the office door, it's gone, too.
1: Come on, Doc.
3: You know who it was?
1: Yeah, Moss, I know. I'll get him.
0: There's no light showing in the house.
1: That could be a good sign, Doc. Come on.
0: See him?
1: No.
0: What? It's the stallion.
1: Yeah. Something in that corral's got him spooked. Hold it, Doc. Yeah, there he is, just inside the fence there.
0: It's Seibert. He looks dead, but I'll see what I can do.
1: All right. Kid's probably holed up in the barn. I'm going to see if I can find him. But you watch that stallion now.
0: I will.
1: Boss. It's Matt Dillon.
4: Stay out of this barn, Marshal.
1: You young fool.
4: He killed my brother.
1: You should have left him to me.
4: You never could have proved it on him. I don't come no closer.
1: You did what you had to. I'm going to do what I have to. I'm going to take you, Bus.
4: No.
1: Now put the gun down.
4: Stay back.
1: Put it down. Don't make me kill you. I said put it down.
2: What'll happen to me now?
1: I don't know, Bus.
2: It don't matter, none anyway.
0: Matt?
1: Yeah, in here, Doc.
0: Seibert. It's dead, Matt.
1: That's too bad.
0: No, it's a good thing.
1: I was thinking of the boy.
0: So was I. He can ride, but he can't shoot.
1: What?
0: There's no bullet hole in Seibert. I figured the shots did nothing more than scare him. But they scared him so bad he turned his back on that stallion. That's what killed him.
1: Did you hear that, Bus?
2: Yes, sir, I heard. Marshal. Dillon.
1: Now, don't be ashamed. Just let it out, son.

Gunsmoke. Produced and directed by Norman McDonald, stars William Conrad as Matt Dillon, U.S. Marshal. The music was composed and conducted by Rex Corey. Sound patterns were composed by Ray Kemper and Bill James. Featured in the cast were Parley Bear as Chester, Howard McNear as Doc, and Georgia Ellis as Kitty. George Walsh speaking. Join us again next week for another story of the western frontier of America in the 1870s on Gunsmoke. 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

0: They had been in space 6 months now, moving with the incredibly faster-than-light speed of the overdrive. In 6 months, they had gone from Earth outward and outward to the crab-like nebula with the twin stars. A routine flight of exploration and scientific research.
1: Solid object about 90,000 miles away, sir.
2: Located, Dort, exactly. Identify it.
1: A small object, sir. Hey, Captain, I've never seen anything like this before. Whatever it is out there is coming toward us at an incredible speed and retreating to zero just as rapidly.
2: What's the mass of the object, Dort?
1: Well, it varies with the distance from us, sir.
2: Step up the scanners.
1: Well, nothing, sir. Absolutely nothing shows out there. And yet there must be something. Those alarms are foolproof.
2: Action stations, man all weapons. Condition of extreme alert in all departments immediately.
1: Captain, what is it?
2: Dort, I ran into the same thing once before on the Earth-Mars run. We were being located by another ship, and their locator beam was the same frequency as ours. Every time it hit, it registered to something solid and monstrous.
1: But, Captain, we're the only Earth ship in 18 light years around. How?
2: I didn't say it was another Earth ship out there, Dort.
1: Another race?
2: That's right. There's a spaceship out there, all right. But it's not manned by human beings.
0: It had been contemplated and speculated upon. Mathematically, it was almost a certainty that such a race existed. But in 18,000 Earth years, no human spaceship had ever encountered them. Now the situation was precipitated, and somewhere outside the Earth vessel, there was an alien race. Of what shape? Of what quality? Of what psychology?
1: It's moving, sir. Heading right for us.
2: That speed will be in touch in 10 minutes. Heading right for us, huh? Just what we'd do if a strange ship appeared in our hunting grounds. Friendly? Well, maybe. We'll try to contact them. We have to do that. But friendly? Thank the Lord for the blasters.
1: They may not be hostile, sir.
2: They may be. That's what I'm paid for. Put on this job for, to worry about the troubles that may never happen. To all hands, now hear this. A ship is approaching, manned by an alien race. I'll give the signal for attack or defense if it be necessary. There'll be no move made unless I give the order. I do not wish to provoke trouble. Stand by.
1: Their ship is slowing down, sir. It's stopped.
2: Weapons department, report. Weapons department, report.
3: Alien ship remarked. Target fixed. Weapons alert.
2: Communications department, report. Communications department, report.
3: We're receiving a modulated short wave, sir. Frequency modulated. Apparently a signal. Not enough power to do us any harm.
2: We'll try to make some sense out of it. Report any progress to me immediately.
1: One thing in their favor, sir. They didn't attack immediately without question. They're trying to establish contact. That seems to indicate they're reasonable.
2: We'll see, we'll see. What are they doing now? Can you make out the locator screen? Bring that power up.
1: They're doing something now, sir. There's a section of the hull opening. Probably an airlock, sir.
2: If they breathe there.
1: They're letting something out. Well, it's round. A bomb, sir?
3: Unknown object released from alien ship. Observed by weapons department and targeted.
2: Stand by.
1: See what they're doing, sir? They've left the object out there right where they were. And now they're withdrawing the ship.
2: There's no reason why that object couldn't be a bomb, Mr. Dort. Intended to let us think precisely as you're thinking right now.
1: I just have a hunch, sir. I think they're friendly. I think whatever it is out there is a means of communication.
2: You're probably right, but I won't gamble the ship on a probability.
1: Sir, I'd like to volunteer to go out there and look that thing over.
2: Well, you understand whoever does examine it is expendable.
1: Yes, sir.
2: Requisition a lifeboat.
1: If it's all right with you, sir, I'd prefer just a suit with the drive in it. It's smaller and the arms and legs won't make me look like a bomb. And I'll carry a scanner, sir.
2: You may leave when you're ready.
1: Thank you, sir.
3: I'm all ready. Clear the lock and let me out. Weapons department reporting to the captain. Mr. Dort located. Mr. Dort is targeted.
2: Stand by. And that object out there is a device to capture one of our people for observation and questioning. It'll be blown out of existence, including Mr. Dort. Stand by. Mr. Dort. Mr. Dort. Report.
3: Object, as you can see on the scanner, sir, is covered with many small horns, like the detonating horns of the obsolete mines formerly used in naval warfare.
2: Is that their purpose, do you assume, Mr. Dort?
3: I'm going to find out, sir. I'm going to grab one.
2: Mr. Dart.
3: I'm here, sir. I don't think this is a mine.
2: Circle it so we can see it completely through your scanner.
3: Deadlock, sir. Nothing to report that the scanner hasn't shown you. Oh, wait a minute, sir. A section of the outer hull seems to be opening. Do you see it?
2: Very good, Dart. Hold that.
3: I'm sure it's a communications device, sir.
2: It looks like it. Fix your scanner so it'll focus on that communications device. Return to the ship.
4: Communications Department. Communications Department. Progress report, please.
1: We've established communication, sir.
4: Is there a psychologist on the team down there with you?
1: Yes, sir. Mr. Burns is working with us.
4: Will both of you please report to the bridge at once?
2: You look tired, Dort.
1: We've established fairly satisfactory communication, sir. They seem to have highly developed thought patterns. We got a satisfactory translation from the machine on the fourth attempt. We can say almost anything we want to say to each other now. Of course, how much of what they tell us is the truth, we have no way of knowing.
2: Mr. Burns, you're the psychologist. What do you think?
5: Well, I don't know, sir. They seem to be completely direct. They haven't let slip even a hint of the tenseness we know exists. They act as if they were setting up a means of communication for friendly conversation, but, well, there's an overtone that...
2: Yeah? Well, Mr. Burns, I have a decision to make. On the one hand, opening contact with the friendly people of a vastly different culture could only be beneficial to us of Earth. On the other hand, if they're hostile, I ought to blast them out of existence without any other preliminaries.
1: Oh, but, sir, you can't...
2: I'm not talking to you, Dort.
5: It's not warranted yet, sir.
2: Yes. Now, hear this, all departments. Hear this, all departments. This ship is on an extended alert. Provisions will be made so that personnel can have maximum rest and nourishment.
0: Communication continued by means of the artificial language set up arbitrarily between the Earthmen and the aliens, decoded by the mechanical decoders. Dort disobeyed orders. He lived on powerful stimulants so that he could stay with the communications machine. Talking, talking, talking to the aliens.
1: Other people, other people. Are we being received?
6: We are receiving your message.
1: The chief of this ship wishes to speak with the chief of your ship.
6: The message is heard by the chief of this ship. The chief of this ship communicates that he will hear the message of the chief of that ship.
1: Go ahead, sir.
2: People of the other ship, I'd like to say the appropriate things about this first contact of two dissimilar civilized races and of my hopes that a friendly intercourse between the two peoples will result.
6: People of that ship, what you say is all very well, but is there any way for us to let each other go home alive?
1: That's all, sir. They've stopped sending.
2: Very direct people. Very direct.
1: But, sir, I don't follow. I didn't know what that meant. You know, is there any way for us to let each other go home alive?
2: It means what it says, Dort.
1: Sir, what's to stop us from just cutting communication and leaving, and they can do likewise?
2: What's to stop us? Simply that whichever ship leaves first will be followed by the other. If they find Earth and get back to their own planet and we don't know where that planet is, Earth will be completely at their mercy. If they leave first, we'll follow them. We'll attempt to find their home planet. Dart, could you swear to any decision that the policymakers on Earth will come to?
1: Sir, even if they do follow us, the closer we get to home, the more of our ships and weapons they'll face. They'd never get away.
2: Well, how do you know that they can't communicate with their home planet without returning?
1: We can't, sir.
2: How do you know they can't?
1: I don't, sir.
2: So that's the situation. We'll sit out here, facing each other, trying to outguess each other, until time wears us out, and we'll have to face the fact. Either they destroy us, or we destroy them. Navigation officer, attention. Navigation officer, attention. Every star map on this ship is to be prepared for instant destruction.
6: The chief of this ship wishes to know whether the chief of that ship can suggest an answer to the problem concerning us both.
1: Do you want me to answer that, sir?
2: I'll answer it myself. Tell me when to talk.
1: Now, sir.
2: I am giving that matter personal attention.
7: every effort will be bent to the solution of this problem. Will you consider a temporary truce in the meantime?
6: What would a truce gain? Could we trust you? Would you trust us? I suggest that we continue as we have up to this particle of time.
7: I agree.
2: Sign off, George.
0: Weeks went by, and during the weeks, the exchange of information continued without let-up.
1: What particle of time are the people on that ship at?
6: The resting time. All rest except myself and others on alert duty.
1: Same on this ship.
6: You people of that ship are very similar in many ways. Do you have a family?
1: I have a mate.
6: I have a mate and three offspring. It is too bad for them, as well as us, to have to kill each other.
1: This ship can't see any way out of it. Can that ship?
6: If we could believe each ship, yes. Our chief would like it. But we can't believe you, and you are afraid that we do not tell truth, although we do. This ship would trail you home if this ship were able to. That ship would do the same. But this ship feels sorry about it.
1: I believe you're a friend.
6: I share your belief and like you. But there is a possibility that you were put to make a trap for me. I will stop now and think it over.

0: Now sit down, Dort. Control yourself. We're all under tension. Doesn't do any good to pace like some caged animal.
1: Yes, sir.
0: All right, now, I've read the complete transcription of your conversations with this one alien. What does it prove, Dort?
1: Sir, these people are so much like us in their thinking. Well, sir, they're likable.
0: They're likable and they breathe oxygen. Their air is 28% oxygen instead of 20. But they could do very well on Earth. It'd be a highly desirable conquest for them. Dort, I'm as set against violence as you are. I don't see any way out of this. And I think we've got to break this status quo. So if in 70 hours we don't see any other way, then I have no further choice. I'll blow them to bits.

0: that ship receive communications? Will that ship receive communications?
1: This ship is listening.
0: It seems to me better to communicate than to sit by the machine silently.
1: I would have called you, but you signed off before.
0: The problem goes around and around. I find no answer.
1: Perhaps we could turn our thoughts to other things.
0: The psychologist of this ship tells us that you people on that ship have a threshold of tolerance to tension. He tells us that you will be forced to take one action or another in a period of less than 100 time particles.
1: I have no communication on this matter.
0: Well, this ship is not trying to extract unwilling information from that ship. A truth is mentioned in passing.
1: A report of this conversation will be carried to the chief of this ship.
0: It would be so. We are prepared.
1: If only the people of this ship could meet in direct contact with the people of that ship, it might be better.
0: We could not communicate then. The communications machine is too large to carry from place to place. In direct contact, the peoples of the two ships would be further apart than now.
1: That's true.
0: I am sad. Much that is pleasant has passed between us.
1: I am sad, too.
0: We are not yet ready for each other.
1: We are not yet ready for each other.
2: It's hard, isn't it, Doc?
1: Well, Captain, I'm sorry. I didn't know you were here, sir.
2: I've been here for quite a while. Eavesdropping, I'm afraid.
1: It's all right, sir. Nothing can be personal in a situation like this.
2: Yeah, that's right. How long is 100 time particles, Dort?
1: Pardon, sir?
2: That reference he made to us not being able to stand tension is interesting. Their psychologists seem to make more out of us than we do out of them, don't they?
1: Yes, sir. They hit the nail right on the head.
2: Yes, they do. I think, Dort, we'll just have to push our timetable up a bit. No further communication with the aliens under any circumstances. That's clear, isn't it?
1: Yes, sir. Sir, if they know so much about our psychology, isn't it possible that remark was intended to make us act more quickly?
2: Probable, Dort. Probable.
1: Why would they do that, sir? Why?
2: You tell me why, Dort.
1: All of a sudden, I have an idea, sir. That's crazy.
2: It doesn't matter how crazy. I'll listen to it.
1: Sir, I think these people are playing some kind of a joke on us.
2: Joke? A joke, Dort?
1: Yes, sir. Over and over again, I've noticed what I think is a sense of humor. A highly developed sense of humor. Do you recall when we went to all the trouble to set up a fictitious star map and then they just sent us back a mirror image of the same one? I think somehow they're playing a joke on us.
2: Well, maybe you're right. In which case, you've seen practical jokers, Dort. Their jokes aren't always funny. Sometimes they hurt people.

0: All departments man instant alert. All departments man instant alert. Report instantly. Report instantly.
1: Weapons department alerted.
0: Target, the enemy ship.
1: On target, sir.
0: Stand by. Fire!
2: They're gone, sir. Not a trace of them left. Not a tiny trace. Now we can go home.
3: Communications to Captain. Communications to Captain.
0: Report.
3: Sir, I'm picking up new signals. Same frequency as the original alien signals.
0: That's impossible. That ship was destroyed.
3: I'm receiving signals, sir.
0: Set the machine up. We'll be down there in a minute. Mr. Dart, come with me, please.
4: It's good to be on the way home.
5: Yes, it is good.
4: Do you suppose we'll ever figure out what happened to the other ship?
5: Never. A blinding flash and they were gone.
4: I suppose they couldn't figure a way out of the situation. An unstable people. They had no sense of humor to cope with the situation. They exploded themselves out of existence.
5: It seems reasonable.
4: They must have had powerful weapons to destroy themselves so completely.
5: Yes, what a shame.
4: In a way, I grew to like them.
2: This isn't meant for us, sir. I don't know what's happening, but I think we're overhearing a private conversation.
6: I understand, Dora. Be quiet, will you?
4: Many things might have come out of a relationship with that people.
5: They were describing a disease they call cancer. I think it is similar to the Fulgren syndrome. We might have helped them.
4: They might have helped us, too. Well, too bad. We'll never find them again, I think. The other...

0: Captain, why are we stopping?
1: Listen, Dort, you say they're invisible. All right, they are. But they're not destroyed because we just heard them. They're out there somewhere. Invisible.
0: Well, you heard them, so they're heading for home. We're invisible to them, too, sir.
1: How do you know, Dort? How do you know this whole thing isn't a setup?
0: Well, suppose that's true, Captain. You heard their conversation. They weren't talking like any monstrous people. They seemed decent and warm, just as decent and warm as we are.
1: How do you know this conversation wasn't planted, deliberately set up for us to hear? How do you know that, Dort?
0: Yes, sir, you're right. They may be out there and they may not. They may be telling the truth or they may be trying to trick us. They may be friends or they may be the most deadly enemies.
1: You said they had a sense of humor, Dort. What a joke to play. To deliberately set up a situation where we wouldn't know fact from fantasy, truth from lie. Wouldn't that be a joke, Dort?
0: Yeah, but we don't know that they did that, sir.
1: And we don't know that they didn't. We don't know anything.
0: Sir, does that mean we never go home again?
1: I don't know. I have to think about it.

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4: 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She who created the role 14 years ago, Miss Agnes Moorehead. 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Listen then to Sorry, Wrong Number, which begins in exactly 1 minute.
5: We have, together, ample capacity in freedom to defend freedom. This is NATO, the North Atlantic Treaty Organization. Day after day, month after month, since April 4th, 1949, the activities of the North Atlantic Treaty Organization have moved steadily forward on many fronts. This complete cooperation must and will continue because the concept of national self-sufficiency is out of date. Countries of the free world are interdependent, and only in genuine partnership and by combining their resources, sharing tasks in many fields, can progress and safety be found. The United States of America is a part of NATO. You should be aware of and alert to the objectives and programs of the North Atlantic Treaty Organization.
3: And now, Sorry, Wrong Number, starring Miss Agnes Moorehead, a tale well calculated to keep you in suspense.